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0: more so tonight, and just like hung in there, and we had our runs and our fair share of those as well.
1: I think the other thing that they had tonight was four guys in double digits off the bench. In the playoffs, that's gigantic.
2: Yeah.
1: You know, typically, you only really play about eight guys, and I want to say there was 11 players that got on the floor tonight for the Thunder. So it was a team effort. That's the one thing about Oklahoma City. Yeah, they do have stars, and they do have guys you depend on, but the others can definitely beat you when it comes to OKC.
3: Yeah, they've got a deep team. They really do. And you saw it early in the game when they first, you know, got going. There was a lot of early substitutions.
1: Yeah.
3: There's a lot of early substitutions, really, for both teams. Early on, it's, you know, and again, this is coming off a double overtime game just on Monday night in game number one. So I wanted to see how that was going to affect both teams. I feel like they both kind of, like I said, early sub did in the game. And then it felt like the Spurs, it still kind of slowed them down, where OKC, they got cooking a little bit more. And maybe that's to the point of you just making, you know, what, 11 guys played as opposed to the 7 or 8 that normally play.
1: Yeah, even for the Spurs, as I'm looking at it, it looks like they had 10 guys that played. No one went over 40 minutes. No one even hit 40 minutes tonight. I think 38 was the most that any player played. So hat tip to the coaches for not trying to destroy their guys, understanding they're human beings, right? They need a little bit of rest. But, man, it was as advertised. It was a really good game all the way through. And they said, I'm excited to see the next one.
3: Yeah, it was a really good bounce back for OKC. You know, I felt like they played a little bit more closer to OKC style of ball as opposed to whatever adjustment they thought that was a good idea in game one. I didn't think it was a game one good idea watching it. I thought, why are they playing this style? This is not who they are. If anything, you're the defending champs. Make them switch up who they are. Adjust to you, and it seemed like that they were the ones that wanted to adjust. And I get it. Everyone's trying to fill out Wemby, and especially in the regular season where they didn't have a ton of success. But at the end of the day, you just ride with how you got there, right? You just be who you are, and it felt like that's what OKC was closer to this evening as opposed to what they were on Monday night, and that's why the series is now knotted up at 122-113. OKC gets the dub. Should the Thunder shut Jalen Williams down now? Another hamstring injury? That's next here on ESPN Radio.
4: 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Jalen Brunson lit up the Garden in the fourth quarter to lead the Knicks to a huge comeback win in game one. I'll tell you if he will be able to do it again in game two. It's Unsportsmanlike, 6 a.m. Eastern, right here on ESPN Radio, ESPN2, and ESPNU.
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0: 620 WTMJ. Brewers, a 5-0 shutout of the Cubs, who are shut out for the sixth time this season. Brewers get their first series sweep of three or more at Wrigley since 2021. Braves, meanwhile, continue to win.
1: Looking for a base hit right here. And Austin hits a deep drive to center. Ruiz back to the wall. He just manhandled this thing. It's a three-run homer by Austin Riley to straightaway center field. And it's now a 3-1 Braves lead in the top of the second.
0: 680 The Fan. Braves a 9-1 win over the Marlins. Atlanta's 34th win in 50 games. Time for their third best 50-game start since 1900. Eighth 9-run game this season as the Braves beat the Marlins 9-1. All evened up in Oklahoma City with an interesting move by the Thunder. That's next at ESPN Radio.
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0: signing that one-year deal to return to the Steelers. Returning to the mound, but even making a contribution prior to that. That's next. Sports Center All Night continues. 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
1: 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Well, what do you know? Would you look at that? And it's actually one time you can look at the sun.
2: Here goes Heidemann, spins in the paint, lofts it up. No, rebound Edwards with 9 seconds. Connecticut does not have a timeout. Leisure Walker pushes up in stride, Burke, and lays it in. Plus the foul. Connecticut leads.
1: NBC Sports Boston Sun, an 80-78 win over the Storm. Connecticut's first win of the season. They snap a five-game losing streak. Storm falling to 1-4 to start the season, tying the worst five-game start in franchise history. Wings and Sky were in a

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2: 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And the Thunder have taken the lead.
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0: Kevin, Canty, and Michelle are unsportsmanlike.
1: What most had suspected finally is a reality. The Pittsburgh Steelers and Aaron Rodgers have reached agreement on a one-year deal worth up to $25 million.
2: The Pittsburgh Steelers really wanted Aaron Rodgers to be at OTAs, and now that he's agreed to the deal, he will be.
3: He built up a lot of equity in that room with the way that he conducted himself last year.
1: He reunites with his former Packers head coach, Mike McCarthy.
3: He gives the team the best chance to compete next year.
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5: 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Also, speaking of playoffs, Vegas up 1-0 with a 4-2 win in Colorado last night in the NHL Stanley Cup. Our guy Kevin Weeks is going to join us later. Had a fascinating moment with him the other day. And Danhausen. Just throw that out there. Just leave it at that. Because that is true. Everything I just said.
6: Wow. I didn't mention anyone else in the room.
5: Well, not everyone else in the room is going to be on with us today, Smalls.
6: Well, neither is Danhausen.
5: But Kevin Weeks is.
6: I know, but I'm just saying, you put Danhausen up top billing, and there was a lot of other people in that room.
5: Wendy was there. Jason McCourty, no, not as much. Jason McCourty's the best. Yeah, Kevin Weeks. There was an... just wait. You'll understand when I bring it up.
7: Can I ask y'all a question?
5: Yeah.
7: Danhausen uncursing the Knicks... Does that curse everybody else that's in the playoff field that the Knicks are competing against? Oh. I'm just thinking about the injury to J-Dub last night, the injury to Dylan Harper, De'Aaron Fox taking longer than expected to come back. I'm just wondering, Danhausen uncursing the Knicks, does that then curse the Cavs, the Thunder, and the Spurs?
6: Because they're so protected?
7: That's what I'm saying.
6: Huh.
8: No, because he cursed the Cavs. Like, I think he has to curse you for the bad things to happen.
6: Specifically.
8: Yeah. Like, he cursed the Cavs.
7: So how do you explain what's happening in the Western Conference Finals?
5: Yeah. Wait a minute. You know, like, the whole thing with Pete Rose when everybody would say, like, the games he didn't gamble on would mean, oh, well, that means you think you're going to lose, right?
6: Oh, right.
5: So if he uncurses one team, well, he didn't say anything about the others. Does that mean they're cursed or uncursed? Like, how does that work? Because he didn't comment on the Spurs and the Thunder. So does that mean the curse is hovering? They got hurt last night.
7: That's what I'm saying.
5: I don't know. We'll have to ask him.
6: The potential's there.
5: Is he around today? There's a lot of buzz that he could be around today. Yeah. Because why, if you're the Knicks, would you not keep inviting him to the Garden?
7: Of course you would.
6: No, you have to have him.
5: He has a job, so maybe, I mean, we'll
7: start that's his job.
5: Tomorrow.
7: As far as New Yorkers are concerned, that's his job.
6: James Dolan better make sure it's his job.
7: Yeah, for the next 3 weeks, that's his job.
5: So, Nuno, your ruling is if he doesn't curse or uncurse you, you're neutral. It's not like you're betting against them, so to speak.
8: Yeah, I think specifically for the Cavs, because obviously his beef.
5: Well, he commented on them.
8: With the Miz, yeah, like he's like, you're cursed. He uncursed the Knicks, so maybe when he uncursed the Knicks, it's like all this good stuff is going to happen to you. And I don't know, maybe.
5: But CeCe's asking about the Spurs and the Thunder.
8: And softening them up for the Knicks, but that's assuming the Knicks get to the finals. They're just a little soft.
7: Don't start that.
5: You took your day off for the parade.
7: Here we go.
6: Runs off the desk.
7: I was going to ask Nuno how concerned he was about bobblehead Brunson.

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1: 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One guy who had a starring role in college football a few years ago is one Shedeur Sanders, who we were just speaking about with the Cleveland Browns, you see.
2: Yeah, the more and more I think about the quarterback situation with the Cleveland Browns, I know it feels like Deshaun Watson is front and center. Mm-hmm. Maybe that's by design by Todd Monken. Just think about it from this perspective. Shedeur Sanders was the headline all of last year, the draft day slide, being with the Cleveland Browns. Did Kevin Stefanski warn him? Whose pick was it? All of the controversy, the profile of the player being so polarizing. You know who's even more polarizing? You know who cast a big shadow? Deshaun Watson, because of all the baggage that he has. If we talk about Deshaun Watson being QB1, and how skeptical we are of Deshaun Watson being able to rekindle what we saw in Houston in 2020. Guess what we're not talking about?
3: Shedeur
2: Sanders. And a quiet offseason might just be exactly what this young man needs going into year two.
1: Well, and you know what's interesting? You could sit there and say, oh, that's not fair to Deshaun. No. There's nothing, as long as it's legal, moral, and ethical, that the Browns could do to Deshaun Watson that would not be fair.
3: That's what the money is for.
1: Yeah, you are the sacrificial lamb.
2: Yeah, it's a $230 million sacrificial
3: lamb. That is what the money is for.
1: Exactly right. Yeah, go ahead, I'm sorry.
3: No, but if you're right, that is actually brilliant by Todd Monken.
2: We're going to get something out of Deshaun Watson.
3: And whatever it is, you're going to trot out there. And if you're bad, that's giving Shedeur time to develop. And then if he goes out there, he has a big opportunity to be the savior in a lot of ways, or at least be better than what we just saw. And that reshifts the narrative around him a little bit. That is interesting. You could be right. We'll see.
2: Because let me ask you a question.
3: Or they could just really be milking this Deshaun.
2: They could be. And listen, this is giving the Cleveland Browns a hell of a lot of credit.
3: Yeah.
2: But what's more likely? Shedeur Sanders developing into your franchise quarterback, or Deshaun Watson being able to give us shades of what we saw in Houston a half dozen years ago?
3: Shedeur, and it's not even close.
2: That's my point. Mm-hmm. Shedeur Sanders, for all of the unevenness that we got last year, he had the Cleveland Browns in position to win a lot, to compete in almost every game. They were 3-4 when he was the starter. The other guys that started a half dozen games each, they only won one game. And that was Joe Flacco and Dylan Gabriel. So say what you want about Shedeur Sanders. He took the same supporting cast that those other guys had and won three times as many games. So I just, if you're the Cleveland Browns and you know that there's a talented quarterback class in 2027, why would you not give Shedeur a little more runway to see what he can develop into after having a full offseason in your building with your new coaching staff?
1: I think you should be right. I don't think you're going to be right. That's just my gut feeling. I think
3: you're the Browns?
1: Probably right. I think you should be right, but I don't think you're going to be right.
3: Because it's the Browns?
1: I think they're going to give Watson a legit shot. And I think they could kind of mask it as fresh start, new coach. I don't think he's going to... Breaking news. He will not live up to the contract, obviously. He already hasn't. The only way he could literally live up to the contract is if he was the starter for 17 games this year and they won the damn Super Bowl. That's it. Which they're not going to do. But he's already not lived up to the contract.
3: He's
1: obviously.
3: He hasn't been good since 2020. Since he went there in 2022, I repeat, because of suspension and injury, he has only played 19 games, and he's coming off 2 Achilles surgeries. If he comes back and he's awesome, that is the most outrageous thing I may ever see in sports. There is no data point that I can look to outside of his age, the fact that he's only 30, and the fact that at 1.6 years, we had a whole global pandemic.
2: That's true.
3: Since the last time Deshaun Watson was a decent quarterback. Okay, our entire world changed the last time this guy was good at football. If he can come back and put the Cleveland Browns into contention, I'll be the first to say I was wrong, but I feel pretty confident that I'm going to be right.
2: So can I ask you a question? Would it be a bigger redemption arc than Sam Darnold with the Seahawks last year?
3: No question about it. Because we saw Sam Darnold was supposed to be this, and so many of us now in retrospect are like, he was with the Jets. How many people, as talented as they are, could have survived what he had going on with the Jets?
2: The Browns are the Jets of the AFC North.
3: Right, but Deshaun Watson, because of self-inflicted stuff and because of injuries, has not played. Yeah. And when he did play for Cleveland, he was bad. He was so bad, you guys. There was one half versus the Ravens that we were like, maybe there's something. And then guess what? There wasn't. At least with Sam Darnold, you could see that the talent was there. You always said it was not a skill set issue with Sam Darnold. Yeah. And he goes to Minnesota, and he's awesome. So it doesn't surprise me that he goes to Seattle, and he's able to be a guy that can put them in a position to win. I have no confidence in Deshaun Watson that I'm going to see any version of that.
1: Most to least likely in the MVP conversation this year. Tua, Aaron Rodgers, Deshaun Watson, Kyler Murray. Most to least likely.
2: Kyler Murray is most likely in MVP.
1: Rodgers. All of them are unlikely, obviously, but Kyler, then
3: Kyler, what? Rodgers, Tua, Deshaun.
1: So Tua is not guaranteed to be the starter.
2: I would say Kyler, Tua. I would go Kyler, Tua.
1: Tua, in your mind, would be more likely to be in the MVP conversation than Rodgers or Watson.
2: Yes. Yes.
1: Which would
2: the
1: be...
2: Weapon, look at the weapons in Atlanta.
1: Well, but he has to win the job first.
3: He also has to stay on the field.
2: The other quarterback is coming off of a major injury. So I'm pretty sure that he would be the leader in the clubhouse. He's going to get all the offseason reps with the first team. Going into training camp, he'll get the majority of the reps early on. Like, I expect to see Tua as the week one starter with the Atlanta Falcons.
1: So, again, Kyler, Tua, Rodgers, Watson for you.
2: Yes.
1: Smallsy. Kyler, Rodgers, Tua, Watson?
3: Yeah. If Rodgers is good, I could just see the narrative as his final season. I could see the groundswell, us building that conversation.
1: None of them are going to be in the conversation. All of them have been looked at different times in their career. Obviously, Rodgers is different. As, oh, wow, they could be really good. They may be the guy. And now they're all at weird points during the course of their career. We're on Sportsmanlike. We're talking about Chris.
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17: The Western Conference Finals are even at a game apiece. Oklahoma City beat San Antonio.
18: Obviously, this team is as good as anybody. It turned you over, so when you're down some of your primary creators and initiators, it causes a little bit of an extra strain, whether that's who to play, what to play, what to run, et cetera, et cetera.
19: One person can't make up for what Fox or Dale brings for us, so, just trying to do it as a team.
20: We need some poise for sure, and being aggressive, just like we were in the third quarter.

0: Cancun. But I think that that, I think they were playing pressure free. The way the game ended up playing out, obviously was very upsetting, and that will be something that could potentially be a black cloud over them the rest of this series. But organizationally, I think that they are in a good place. I don't think the pressure exists. In fact, I still think they're playing with not that much pressure. Of the four teams left, I think the Cavs are the fourth team. Wow. You know, I don't think anybody looks at them, and I mean, they probably think that they can win the whole thing. But of the four teams left, they are, you'd rank them, however you'd rank them, you'd put Cleveland fourth. I think they understand that. They're going to make their best of it, but I don't think they're facing like do or die, is what I'm saying.
1: Are the Knicks number one on the pressure rankings?
0: The Knicks, I think the Knicks and Cavs had were the two most pressurized teams. I think the Cavs hadn't gotten to the conference finals. Donovan, no one had ever had as much playoff success as Donovan Mitchell in the history of the game. And never gotten to the conference finals. Mm-hmm. And I realize getting to the conference finals isn't on anybody's like bucket list. It's go to the finals, win the finals. But
1: can't get there unless you go to the conference finals.
0: James Dolan came out and said, I expect to get to the finals.
1: Right. Yes.
0: They reached the conference finals last year and the coach got fired.
1: Right.
0: So I think on the pressure rankings, it was Cavs. It was Knicks-Cavs, but I think the Knicks is a little higher. And the Knicks are strongly favored in this one. So I still think the pressure is more on the Knicks than the Cavs.
2: Wendy, before we let you go here, he'll be on SportsCenter, of course, NBA Countdown, NBA Today, everything with Brian Windhorst, who's just so kind with his time. Are we done with coaching firings now that Jason Kidd has been fired?
0: Probably. But I would never say never because there's always time. in all honesty, there have been fewer coach firings than I thought there were going to be. In the wake of, you know, what ends up happening in the NBA, as soon as the trade deadline ends, we start having conversations in the league, who's getting fired, what GMs are getting fired, what coaches are getting fired. And there were conversations people thought maybe 10 coaches would get let go. Or there'd be openings. Like, there, people weren't sure about Steve Kerr whether he'd come back. Obviously, right, he wasn't going to be fired, but people thought that could have been an opening. There have been other jobs that have not turned over that we thought, we as a collective in the league thought might. So probably, but there are still a couple of other situations that, you know, people would keep an eye on.
2: Is there anything else that we haven't asked you about that we should have asked you about in terms of what's on your mind in terms of the NBA right now?
0: I don't know. I last night watching that game, the level of intensity that was being played by the Thunder to try to deal with Victor Wembanyama at both ends of the court, they were so mindful and intent on dealing with him. It's really amazing to watch. And unfortunately, I almost think that Victor may need to be Superman, especially if Harper is hurt. That game in game one was, we're talking about, as a top five conference finals performance ever. He may need one or two more of those if his guards are hurt. And watching Oklahoma City, this is what I would say to Knicks fans out there. You should try to do everything you can to get through this series as fast as possible. And then do not make plans for June, because the team that comes out of that series is going to be mentally, emotionally, and physically exhausted. Watching what these two teams are doing, particularly the Thunder. The Thunder and what they're having to deal with Victor is, I'm not sure I've ever seen it. And I do not know what kind of condition that they're going to be in at the end of this, even if they win.
1: Oof.
2: Brian Windhorst, phenomenal as always. You'll see him on Get Up at 8 a.m. Eastern. 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

0: I'm over it. Ugh. With Pat the producer.
1: There's an epidemic going on. People wearing jeans at the gym.
2: Oh, really?
1: Are you going to go about your day after? Corned beef and cabbage. Disgusting. I don't know why people eat this. Does anyone still go to tanning salons and use tanning beds? Like, Ev, I know you're a big spray tan guy.
2: I'm not afraid to admit that I've gotten spray tans in the past. I got one before the Super Bowl. You guys ripped me.
1: Yeah, you were orange.
2: How dare you? It was a beautiful golden brown.
1: Ugh. Ugh.
3: I'm over it. I'm sick and tired and over it.
1: Get a life.
4: Yes, each and every day at this time, our producer, Pat Costello, gives us items in and around sports entertainment, his life that he is over, presented by Progressive Insurance, is unsportsmanlike. Pat.
1: You okay, Candy?
5: Yeah, we're just telling some stories, man.
2: Reminiscent.
5: Okay. Stories. Nothing that can be brought on the airwaves.
2: Oh, okay, fine.
5: Yeah. This is a PG show.
1: In that case, I would like to talk about ESPN Cleveland.
2: Oh.
5: Oh, boy.
1: Why are we keeping stats on OTAs again? What are we doing here?
4: A QB tracker?
1: They're keeping a QB tracker.
4: Well, you just confirmed why.
1: They're OTA sessions. 11 on 11, 7 on 7. We're doing, like, completions, TDs, and interceptions. Come on, man. We can't actually take this as serious stats. What are we doing here? Come on, I'm blaming Aaron Goldhammer. I don't know who's actually responsible, but it feels like this is a Goldhammer.
5: Well, we've been on the air for an hour and 50 minutes, and we've talked about Cleveland sports for 40 minutes.
4: And, by the way, Todd Monken destroyed his quarterbacks for throwing interceptions in OTAs against air. So, keeping the stats probably made some sense.
1: Yeah, but you don't need the stats.
4: I agree with what you're saying. When you're putting up that graphic and it's not sponsored, I agree with you, Pat. Terrible job by them.
1: Well, what are the stats proving?
4: What Todd Monken said? They're throwing interceptions against air.
1: Yeah, but it's stats for practice.
5: No, it's not.
1: We're talking about
5: air,
1: practice.
5: Just no pass rush.
4: Okay, whatever. You know what I mean.
5: Pass rush.
6: Bad day for Dylan Gabriel, can't see. 1 of 4, 1 pick.
1: Yeah, like,
4: why is he not on the Falcons?
5: I mean, it's pretty hard to throw an interception against air.
4: I mean,
6: they should like,
5: no defense, you still throw a pick.
4: Shouldn't Dylan Gabriel, lefty, with Stefanski, be on the Falcons? Just get him on the Falcons. He's gonna get caught. He's gonna sign with the Falcons. Let's just fast forward. Just get him there. Like, why are you giving rep? It's gonna be Watson or it's going to be Shador. You don't need to give reps to everybody else. I'm sorry.
5: Somebody got
4: to
5: run this Cal team.
4: Mm-hmm. Anyway, next one.
1: So I went to the PGA Championship this past Sunday, which was pretty awesome. We've talked about it a little bit, but there was one takeaway that I had that really bothered me. People should not be allowed to smoke cigars at these things. I don't mind people smoking cigars on the golf course if you're playing with your buddies or whatever. But, like, when there's a group of 100 people waiting to cross a fairway and you're blowing cigar smoke into my face, we have a problem. Like, this was so annoying to me. There were so many people smoking cigars. Not a cigarette to be found, not a vape, nothing. Just cigars. That was, like, the most prominent thing. We had to move from downwind at one point because somebody was smoking a cigar near us. It was ridiculous.
4: Are you saying there should be more cigarettes?
5: No, he said they should not be smoking cigars.
2: No cigars.
1: You shouldn't be allowed to smoke anything. That's my point. On a golf at a PGA tournament?
4: I don't know. Can you do that? Can you outlaw someone smoking a cigar when it's obviously clearly
5: legal? It's a private
2: course.
5: Why can't they?
4: Yeah, I know. I'm asking. I'm
5: sure they can make whatever rules they want to make.
1: They outlaw it at like sporting events. You don't see people smoking cigars in baseball stadiums.
5: Yeah, nobody's ripping darts at an NFL stadium. It's just not happening. But here's the thing, Pat. I'm usually pro cigar on a golf course, but you're right. When there's a large gathering, you should be mindful of those around you, and nobody wants your secondhand cigar smoke.
2: No, yuck.
5: So I'm with you on that one. That is a miss by Aronimink. They should outlaw it. As a matter of fact, it should just be outlawed. No smoking at all PGA events.
2: Agreed.
5: Period.
1: It was gross.
2: Respect the patrons.
5: I'm with you, Pat.
4: Do
5: I actually agree with you.
4: Cigars at these events, Pat?
1: I don't think so, but you know what? I didn't really look.
4: That would be the reason
1: impressed.
4: That they would if they all of a sudden had this big cigar brand that's like, hey, as part of our sponsorship, we need to have the opportunity to sell it. They're just not going to outlaw it. I mean, that's, you know, it's going to be about the bottom line. I think in general, you guys are right. But if somebody's paying to get in there.
5: But it's a family friendly environment,
4: 100%.
5: Which means kiddos are around. And nobody
4: should they not
5: wants
4: sell alcohol then?
5: Well, the kids can't get contact from the alcohol.
2: Yeah.
4: Okay. No, I'm just.
2: There's not secondhand alcohol.
5: There's not secondhand, right?
6: I wasn't saying they do sell cigars at the actual tournament.
2: Dad had a beer. I'm tipsy.
5: Yeah. Right.
6: There's your answer.
4: Yeah. Well, then now you got your answer, Pat.
1: Gross.
6: They're making money off of your secondhand smoke.
4: Next one, Pat.
1: If you have stickers on your bumper, I just know you're a bad driver. It drives me crazy every time I see someone with a bumper sticker. I'm like, this is not going to be fun being behind this person. I've never been behind a person with a bumper sticker that's been a good driver. It's zero for a million. It's ridiculous. Stop putting bumper stickers on your car, by the way. You look ridiculous.
4: So you think bumper stickers is a tell?
1: Absolutely, it's
4: that's
1: a tell.
4: Interesting. And you think someone gets it because they're a bad driver, or they become a bad driver because they're a bumper sticker person?
1: I think you're a bad driver and you don't respect your car, and then you put a bumper sticker on it.
2: Yeah, in your mind, you're like, this is already going to get banged up, so why not throw a sticker on it?
1: Well, if you just think a bumper sticker looks cool on your car, then you have no taste.
4: What about back window stickers?
2: No.
1: You're pushing it.
4: I don't think I've ever put a bumper sticker on, but I had the University of Wisconsin, like, in the back of my back window thing.
2: Right, in college. Not as an adult.
4: No, not as an... I don't know. I don't think so. Yeah, I never put a sticker on my car like that. CeCe?
5: I hate a car sticker.
2: Me too.
5: I hate it.
1: They look horrible.
5: I despise it. If you want a decal, pay for it to put it on your license plate. Don't put it on a bumper sticker and don't put it in your window.
4: There was a kid, though, in my high school had an awesome Jumpman logo in the back window of his car. That was really a Jumpman logo sticker. Now, he later got arrested for murder, but let's focus on the
5: whoa!
4: Right. No, we're going to focus on the important stuff, which is the Jumpman logo that he had in his car.
5: That took a dark turn.
2: Arrested for murder?
6: Was he a good driver, though?
4: I think he was. Yeah, I think he was.
6: Okay, great.
4: Yeah.
6: So that wasn't a crime.
4: Yeah.
6: His driving.
4: Right. Next one, Pat.
1: So I met a guy at my sister's wedding named Brian, whose husband's name is also Brian, but he made me realize that Michelle's a slacker.
2: What?
1: You're a slacker. Because Brian, the first Brian, not the second Brian, has run a marathon in every continent.
2: Jeez. Shout out to Brian.
1: Every single continent. You're a slacker, Smalls.
5: He ain't run no marathon in Antarctica.
1: Yes, he did.
5: What?
1: Every continent.
5: Hold on. There's a marathon in Antarctica?
1: Yeah, there is. And he ran it.
5: What?
1: Shout out to the Bryans.
4: Smoking a cigar the whole time, too. It was amazing.
5: There's a marathon. That is fascinating. A marathon in Antarctica. Who are you racing? The penguins?
4: Has he ever done a triathlon?
2: No, you got to remember. You're running before the ice melts.
5: Right? I'm just like, man, we got that much global warming now?
2: Yeah.
5: You got 26 miles where you can run in Antarctica?
2: I have no interest in that. One and done for me. Yuck.
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21: 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The Healthcare Evolution 7 o'clock hour underway. Tim McKernan, Doug Vaughn, Martin Kilcoyne with you. Jackson Burkett is on the ones and twos. He has just turned on the TMASTL YouTube channel, where Dougie will find friends gathered waiting to watch the program. And for the next 5 hours... Oh. What?
22: No, that's good. That's fine.
21: For the next 5 hours, they will sit there and talk about how much they hate us.
22: Yeah.
21: But you know what?
22: I guess we deserve it.
21: I agree with that.
22: We've done a lot of wrong in this town.
21: Thank you. So you can go in there and enjoy that. 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And email in for the Design Air Heating and Cooling email of the day, the morning after, at InsideSTL.com. And it starts right away. Top of the text inbox. Oh. Nice sweats, Jackson. Very professional.
22: Oh,
21: here we go.
22: Gosh.
1: I'm not wearing sweats.
21: Then Hunchback of Oncastle, you owe Jackson an apology.
23: It's a windbreaker, right?
22: This, old school windbreaker.
1: This is a windbreaker, and I'm wearing some pants. Slacks, even.
21: It's like a dark phallus emerging from your boy cleavage. You see that, Doug, right there? See that? There it is. What is it? What is
1: Stagger
21: that?
1: In.
21: How about that?
1: Shout out to our friends in Edwardsville.
22: Okay, it's a beer bottle.
1: Yeah.
21: But it is a dark phallus emerging from his boy cleavage.
22: I see.
1: I mean, that's one way of looking at it.
21: Right. Well, what else is there? It's like if I was with my therapist, what do you see? Dark phallus like emerging from the boy cleavage.
1: You mean the Rorschach test?
21: That's correct.
1: Yeah. Let's do one of those today, Doug.
21: It'd be fun.
22: Okay.
21: But drop the Polos them. Plus dossier is stacked here today. You know, you can go after Jackson and his sweatsuit, but you can't go after his polosplus.com dossier. Jackson, it's your dossier. You announce it. You peacock around. You deserve it. You've earned it.
1: Okay. We have Anouk Kurunarate coming on at 7:30 to talk about what can only be described as the new supporter section at Busch Stadium.
21: Ooh, I don't know if I want to call it that.
22: The jock supporter section?
1: Name TBD.
23: Okay. Well, Ollie Marmol with BK and Ferrari the other day said when he had the idea
0: I want to bring these kids back from Stephen F. Austin. He said, I called Anouk right away.
3: Yeah.
0: So Anouk Karunaratne, who is...
3: Senior Vice President of Business Operations.
0: But he can also talk. He said the ratings are up. He said we can talk about the TV packages, how people have been able to get access. So we can update. Right. Like a Fox 2 follow-up. Every night they say, we're going to have a Fox 2 follow-up. I'm like, I don't remember the first part, but now we get a follow-up.
3: Yep.
6: That's at 7:30. All right, then what do we got?
3: Then we will have Brad Thompson at 8:15 talking about the Cardinals following their 7-0 loss at the hands of the Pittsburgh Pirates. And then a surprise guest at 9 o'clock.
6: And this one has been talked about here for a while, Martin. And you said Doug and I could never guess it. You could give us a million guesses. We would never guess it.
0: Yeah, maybe if I gave you a million, you might get there.
6: Doug, would you rather do 7 hours of the show or fire a million guesses on the surprise guest? This is your choice now.
22: I don't think we'd get off a million guesses in 7 hours.
6: Yeah, but
22: so I'll take
6: the
22: 7 hours. Right. And you said it wasn't a sports
0: film. Non-sports. I did take it to the surprise committee. Papers is aware. And then friend of the show, Joe Buck, chimed in. I said, what do you think? He said, yes. So there you go.
6: It's Joe Buck approved.
0: Joe Buck approved.
6: Wow.
0: Not John Hamm, who, by the way, may join us next week. Unrelated to being a surprise. He would not
6: be. Friends and Neighbors, which is what I watch before going to bed every night now. Doug, the great Amanda Peet, who prides herself on not doing any of the Brio... Clayton facial procedures.
22: Is that right?
6: Yeah. Very rare.
22: How old is she now?
6: Is Amanda Peet 50, Jackson? You, of course, host Movie Boy. And the big two-parter, but it's not a two-parter. Okay. This week with the film Michael, $700 million at the box office. And Devil Wears Prada, $500 million at the box office. Jackson and Gareth cover it for Memorial Day weekend when you're on the back of the cigarette boat. Blast Movie Boy.
3: Yep.
0: I'm going to take the over.
3: Yeah, she's 54.
6: Wow.
22: Okay.
3: You know who she's married to? She's married to David Benioff, the guy who did the last two seasons of Game of Thrones, writing Game of Thrones.
6: That's back-to-back days of Game of Thrones.
3: TV-wise. Really
0: Doug, how about that? The guy who wrote the last two seasons. Did you know that?
22: I would never have guessed it.
6: Would you say destroyed the program?
3: In fairness, they were also a part of the first couple of seasons. The first seasons, but those were based on George R.R. Martin's.
6: But were they
3: leading
6: things in the first couple of seasons?
3: Yeah, but they were
6: leading? They were?
3: Well, they were adapting George R.R. Martin's work. The last two seasons, they were not. That was original. And those are the worst two seasons, so you take it for what it's worth.
22: Who is he to have two middle names?
3: George R.R. Martin?
22: He's kind of elitist.
3: It's a big fantasy novel thing. J.R.R. Tolkien.
22: Yeah. And it's always R.R.
3: Yeah, what's up with that?
22: Maybe you could be Jackson R.R. Riquette.
3: I have to start world building.
6: That last season of Game of Thrones was a war crime. Doug, that's Jugs in D.C. Not going to get any arguments from me.
22: Okay.
6: Not going to get any arguments from me.
22: It was so bad it's considered a war crime?
6: Jugs in D.C. I'm a Jugs in D.C. lemming. I'll follow him anywhere he goes. And I thought it was dreadful as well.
3: The last two episodes are really bad.
6: Yeah.
22: And this all got back to Amanda Peet not wanting any filler.
6: And Botox, correct.
0: Because John Hamm will be on the show, we think, next week.
6: Correct.
0: Unrelated surprise guest, Joe Buck approved today at 9.
6: Wow. Boy, color me intrigued by this. Doug,
0: it's not
6: going
0: to help. I don't think the Joe part's not going to help. Other than he said yes.
22: We need some sort of hint.
0: Non-sports.
22: What? That's a broad category.
6: But it's a sports talk station. Shouldn't it be all sports?
0: Have you listened to this show? The public flogging that it is?
6: The public flogging. Well, I don't mind that, changing the name to the public flogging. I don't mind that at all.
0: If you're mad, let us know.
6: Yep, and they do. 314-399-9646. That's how you can text in. 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
6: 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And there is Scorsese, TMA remote lamp, the devil's crotch, and Kitty Bates, who has guessed that the surprise guest is Dan Jansen. I'm surprised Joe would approve that.
0: Well, what if it's Dan Jansen, the ice skater skater?
6: Yeah.
0: Wouldn't that be a nice twist?
22: Sure, that'd be all right. He's now a doctor, I think.
0: Is that right?
22: I think so.
0: Came back from all those slip and falls, Doug, and then became a champion.
22: I'm thinking of Eric Heiden. Eric Heiden is the doctor.
0: Oh, Eric Heiden.
22: Yeah.
0: He was about a decade before. Yeah. I think both from Wisconsin.
6: The Devil's Crotch guesses Steve Martin.
0: Well, that'd be a good guess.
6: I bet he does a lot of morning radio.
0: They are coming to town, he and Martin Short, I believe.
6: That's correct. Mm-hmm. Doug, that is the night of, is that the Missouri A&M game or the Missouri Florida game? I get them confused. I don't know which one's first.
22: I saw those two at the Fox a few years ago.
6: Oh, you saw Missouri and Florida? They played at the Fox?
22: No. I saw Martin Short and Steve Martin, and they were very good. It was very good.
6: Does anybody watch the Martin Short documentary?
22: Started two the other night.
6: Really good.
22: Did you like it?
6: Oh, sounds like you didn't like it. I picked that up.
22: I watched for about 20 minutes.
6: And you don't like him because he's from Canada. Why?
22: No, because I'm a big fan of his. I think he's hysterical, but I just didn't think the documentary did much for me. So,
6: wow.
22: I moved on.
6: How about that?
0: Doug's a tough critic, man. Planes and Trains taken down the other day.
6: Now Martin Short documentary.
2: Frank, say this statement is accurate. Doug Vaughn, Big Ego, Small John.
1: Stop it, Frank.
2: Or deny.
0: Now, Frank would read the text line sometimes appalled as he got a midway through the read. That one he seemed to enjoy.
6: Yes, he did. He was pissed at you. He had enough probably for these Steve Martin and Martin Short takes. Doug, unbelievable what happened last night in Oklahoma City. Perhaps even more unbelievable what happened in Denver. You've got the choice between those two for the Lifetime Roofing lead.
22: Well, the lead is a different story. The lead is our Cardinals. Coming up short last night, losing 0-7.
6: I like that.
22: Yeah. Yeah, they just didn't have it last night. There haven't been very many of those games this year, but
6: they really haven't.
22: Last night they just didn't have it.
6: But at the same time, in the was it the sixth or seventh inning with Prieto, there was a little bit of a sweat. Did you guys think that was gone off the bat, or did the fact that he bat tossed it make you think that the ball was gone off?
3: It didn't seem like it, and then he kind of pimped it, and I was like, okay, what are we looking at? And I think maybe a better left fielder would have had that with a little less. I don't know. I never played baseball.
6: Now, what's the left fielder going to do with anything?
3: Well, I think he made a pretty impressive looking catch, but I don't know
6: if he got the right fielder for pitch.
3: I meant right fielder. When I said left fielder, what you heard was left. What I meant was right.
22: Yeah, I followed that.
3: The right fielder maybe didn't get the best jump on it. I don't know.
6: Tribute to Nelson Cruz's pasture.
3: A little bit, and I was like, oh man, that wasn't all that close.
0: We were talking yesterday about outfielders being mic'd up during the game. And I was thinking that would have been a great excuse for Nelson Cruz. Talking to Joe and Tim. Oh no. Oh, boy. If you had actual audio of him mangling the freeze triple. Nonetheless, Prieto, probably not the player who should be pimping anything.
6: Yeah, that's a... Well, I'll tell you, I just can't... Every time it gets past that fourth or fifth spot in the lineup, you just go... Really specific to that at bat, and I realize this is one of those cases, although it does seem like so many more people are watching the Cardinals now, so I don't have to say this is getting into the weeds. That game was not up until the final couple innings where the Pirates tacked on the runs to make it a blowout. That game was in doubt. You did have the bases loaded, and it was one out. And while Prieto and the pimping of the flyout that probably didn't need to be a particularly dramatic play, seeing as it wasn't all that close to the wall. I'm not sure what was going on the defense there, but either way, there was a little bit of a bat toss exciting the fan base. That the at-bat that killed that inning was Mason Wynn striking out. Can't have that happen.
22: Yeah,
3: 3-0 count.
6: 3-0 count, yeah. Strikeout. That's where you run into problems. And then you just turn the page on the, once you get past wherever you want to say it starts, four or five in the lineup, it's, well, let's go get some concessions until J.J. Weatherholt appears.
3: Yeah. Maybe I'm silly, but like, why is Church not ahead of Prieto? And that's such like, you have an opportunity there where you got your guys on the, obviously you can't change it in the moment, but like, it feels like Church with a little more pop to his bat should be a little higher up in that lineup. Maybe I'm off.
0: No, that's fair. Prieto hitting in front of Church, hard to figure.
6: Marmol needs to pinch hit there. That's from Doug's Dungeon Dweller.
22: Well, who do they have to pinch hit?
6: Crooks. Baez.
22: They don't have a bunch of pinch hitters sitting on the bench that are any better than the guys playing.
6: What if they could fly him up from Memphis and just like ask for 5 minutes?
22: I don't know that he could get here in time.
3: Think Dustin May could take a few hacks?
6: Yeah.
22: Well, probably
6: he's
22: hasn't
6: a ball
22: hit,
6: striker.
22: Probably hadn't hit in several years. It'd be tough. Tough ask.
0: But in addition to your starting lineup most nights, the back half not being real robust, you've got Prieto on your bench most nights. You have Sejasi on your bench most nights.
6: Nice.
0: Not a lot there.
22: Yeah, Fermin on the bench.
0: He comes through. I gotta be fair to him. He comes through every once in a while.
6: You know who I want to see? Pozo.
3: Absolutely.
6: That's the raker.
0: He ended up coming in to play first, but didn't get an AB.
3: Right. Maybe on pinch.
22: They need his glove in there.
0: He's defensive replacement.
22: Well, that was after Burleson got hit by it. They sure do get hit by a lot of pitches.
6: And Walker continues to get hit in the same spot, too. Yeah. He got hit in that hand against the Mariners a few weeks ago, and there it was again last night.
3: Yeah, Ramirez was kind of all over the place.
22: Well, it's been going on all year where they get hit by pitches too much.
0: Not to go against the Alliance, but McGreevy, 10 hits. That's a lot of traffic. Not a terrible line, but a lot of hits. Although the final outcome, Swanson, it shouldn't have been as ugly. It should have just been a quiet 3-0 loss or something. You know,
6: the papers. Yeah. I know you are in alliance with Mike McGreevy. What do you want to say?
3: Well, let me let the manager speak first on it.
6: Okay.
3: And then
0: cop out.
3: And I'll give my take. Okay. Well, you know,
4: he wasn't as sharp as he would have liked to be. He felt like he was predictable with some of his usage as well. Didn't land. His curveball at the rate that he normally does as well. So just overall, a lot of contact. Got the two strikes. Wasn't able to put a whole lot of guys away. And then the balls in play, a lot of them found holes.
22: Yeah, he just wasn't as sharp as he's been. He's a guy who really counts on his control. And if he's just a little bit off on his control, then he's not going to be as effective as he normally is. And then a number of those 10 hits were, well, there's a couple little dribblers on the infield that went for hits. A couple of other routine ground balls that just found holes.
3: Yeah.
22: I didn't feel like he just got ripped all over the park. He did kind of pitched to some bad luck and didn't have the control when he really needed it.
3: Yeah, he's had a very good run of controlling the weak contact, and sometimes it gets away. Like the home run that he got hit off him was way different than the Nick Kurtz home run that happened a week ago. You know, that ball scraped over the wall last night.
22: Well, those things are going to happen every now and then, but he got behind in counts. He was constantly pitching behind in the count and doesn't really have the 98-mile-an-hour fastball just to blow it by people to come back with a strikeout. So if his control isn't pretty sharp, then he can run into problems. Because he was just almost perfect his last three starts.
3: Yeah.
22: He had 18 innings and gave up only one run in the 18 innings.
6: And a crappy third baseman gives a team five outs. That's from Lisa, who usually is focused on Ali Marmol. And in the past, John Mozeliak, now not happy with the defense.
22: Yeah, Prieto had a couple of tough plays there. I forget what inning it was, kind of early in the game. He didn't make either one of them, but they were tough plays.
3: Mm-hmm.
0: But you could blame Ollie. Lisa could blame Ollie for putting him at third. So see?
3: There you go.
22: It's always a way to blame somebody. I thought you're going to have stinker games like that sometimes, and that was one. Tarps off or not.
6: By the way, I see Redbird Farmhands, that's who I want to attribute this to, says that the Cardinals are calling up Brian Torres today to make his debut per Carlos Baerga. So there you go, Brian Torres.
22: Carlos Baerga, the former Indians, Guardians second baseman.
6: Might not be a bad time for an apology on the Twitter tweets using the Notes app after that.
22: All right.
6: Martin,
0: some personal
6: and I,
0: news. I am taking the next segment off to reflect.
6: Brian Torres, second baseman with the Memphis Redbirds, Doug, and he is 29 years old, has an OPS of 931, 10 stolen bases, hitting .336 at Memphis, 2 home runs, 16 RBIs, 24 runs scored. So who will go down?
3: So JC?
0: Well, it'd be Prieto, I think.
3: Yeah, you're right.
0: The bat flip did him in. That's it.
22: But why would they need a second baseman?
0: He's just a utility guy, I think.
22: I would.
0: This is not the robust bat you were looking for.
22: Yeah, if you're going to bring somebody up, bring the
6: hitter. Baez with 3 hits last night, if I haven't said that already. You want to yell at a Nook about it?
22: No, I don't want to yell at anybody about it. I'm just wondering, you know, Weatherholt's going to play every game. Wynn's going to play every game. Middle infield's pretty much taken.
6: Come on, Doug. My kids are in the car. Now I have to talk to them. That's from the unknown DJ.
0: Not explain things to them. Just talk to them.
22: Yeah. When Baerga was there, they were the Indians. Sorry, I said the word again. That's who they were.
6: Whew. Boy, now
22: there's another week off.
6: I'm going to have to text my wife to say, do not put the show on today. Doug is off.
3: Yeah.
0: This is a true question. When the Washington Football Club
6: thank you
0: has an event

0: say, would you introduce him as the former Redskin, or do you just say former Washington football player? I don't know. I don't know protocol on that.
1: I'm crowdsourcing, but are they getting a new stadium?
2: Who?
0: I think
1: what,
0: yes.
1: Commanders?
0: Yes.
1: Did you ever go to...
0: Landover?
1: Yeah.
0: But it was called Ral John because the owner's kids' names were Ralph and John.
3: No way.
1: Ral John?
0: Wasn't that Ral John?
3: It was called FedEx Field when I was there.
0: But it was...
1: I heard it was terrible.
3: It was not a very popular venue.
0: And it was in the middle of nowhere.
2: Yeah.
3: I think when I went there, Spurrier was their coach. Random as that. I remember being down on the field.
2: The old ball coach.
3: The old ball coach is coaching here.
1: Topless?
3: I don't believe so. But speaking of the topless thing, Lock Dog has sent in this text. I didn't see this. Did anyone catch the usher lady getting pissed at the fat shirtless guy in the, quote, supporter section heading into a commercial last night in the Cardinal game? Boy, oh boy, that section looks like a bunch of old fats and possible predators once the college baseball team is gone.
2: Predators?
3: I did not see that. Jackson, did you see that? Do we know what's going on here with Lock Dog's observation?
1: No. I don't know. I'm trying to.
2: I did see some.
1: Think
2: chubbies.
1: About what I want to say here.
2: I saw some chubbies in the crowd, but that's okay.
1: There's nothing wrong with that.
2: No,
1: nothing wrong with that.
0: Anybody in the yellow diaper spotted in the crowd?
1: Singer.
3: Boy, Jackson and McGreevy are tight, and Martin and Jackson, it's over.
1: No, I'm not gonna say. I'm not gonna say.
3: Wow. Doug, I don't like that. I don't know what's going on. I don't know where you are in the hand. I have no idea.
1: I'm going to think it over.
3: I saw something.
1: Know. No, I didn't.
0: You're going to say something.
1: I didn't see anything. I didn't, so I don't want to
3: see something, say something. Don't watch this. See something, say something.
1: I didn't see what this person, who was, I don't want to.
3: Lock Dog?
1: Shout out to Lock Dog. I didn't see what Lock Dog saw, but I have sat in that area before, and I have been around an usher before there that can be, you know,
2: snippy?
1: A little bit.
3: Really appreciates the role that she's been granted and the power that comes with it.
1: Yes, but I don't want to say, like, I don't know who it was. I don't even know what Lock Dog's talking about. And I don't want to chastise someone for just doing their job. So.
0: But you've run into somebody who was a little uptight.
1: Maybe. But I don't want to speak for Lock Dog.
2: And what was she doing last night again?
1: I don't know. That's why I don't want to say anything.
2: Why would you come down so harshly against her?
0: What did you allegedly witness, though? What are they stern about? Standing? What's the typical beef?
1: Just making sure everybody has a ticket. And even if you've shown your ticket before, it's like, okay, can we see it again? It's like, come on. Like, it's on my buddy's phone. Like, I was just here.
0: It's really hard now with the phone thing.
1: Right. And it's like one thing if it's Cubs, Cardinals on a Saturday, and that's another thing.
0: It's a Tuesday night against the Diamondbacks. Right. Ticket,
2: chill pill. What if your phone dies while you're in the stadium, mm-hmm, and they want to see your ticket, and you can't call it up?
1: Right.
3: Cheese Deluxe has the observation from last night's ball game. Yes, I saw that. There was a kid in the aisle cheering, and the old usher started screaming at him and telling him to get out of the aisle, and he looked very confused. Jackson, is that what...
1: I didn't see. Someone's going to have to send in some video. Or a picture,
3: maybe Lock Dog can send that in.
1: Come on, Lock Dog.
3: It was a woman. That's what Lock Dog just texted in.
1: Okay. All right. Well, that doesn't necessarily narrow it down.
3: Eric in the Central West End is not on board and says electronic sports tickets suck. That's Eric in the Central West End.
1: Okay. They're pretty great when you don't like it. I remember once as a kid, we drove all the way down to Busch Stadium, and my dad starts screaming. He forgot the tickets on the counter.
2: Oh,
1: and we had to drive all the way back.
3: Right bad
1: there.
3: Date.
1: Yeah, but nowadays, as long as your phone's charged, you can get in the game. So,
3: when the obesity rate is 70% or so, there's a high probability there will be a couple of fats in that section every night, which is exactly what I was afraid of when this movement began. And Sharon and Clayton is now not happy about it.
2: She was afraid.
0: Is it
2: of
0: possibly this? Usher was yelling at the fat, saying, "Put your shirt on"?
1: Oh. No way.
0: Get in the gym.
1: They need to pull up that Cardinal tweet where it says shirts optional.
2: Some of the ushers deal with a lot of obnoxious behavior.
1: For sure.
2: It's not always the usher.
1: No.
3: I know exactly what Jackson is talking about, or who Jackson is talking about, and says there are two ushers in that area that are famous for being overzealous.
1: Okay. Yeah, I don't want to cast aspersions. I'm not saying anything. I've just run into it. Maybe it was a one-off situation, but I have noticed it.
2: Okay.
1: Well, I'm sure they're told to do a certain job. I don't know what their requirements are. I'm not here to judge.
2: And these fats were exactly...

0: exactly what Sharon Clayton was afraid of.
1: Most, I mean, like, yeah, there's a heavy amount of people who are heavy.
0: Yeah.
2: There's a heavy amount of people who are heavy.
3: Yeah.
1: And that's just the truth.
0: Okay. Now, it seems like they'll let almost anybody in that section if your tops is off.
1: Yeah, I mean, and we'll have a nuke on here in a couple of minutes to talk about it, but it seems like from their tweet, it's like anyone can join in. It's kind of like a standing room only kind of section. Like, if you can fit... You can sit.
0: Oh,
3: I like that.
2: If you can fit, you might want to tell Johnny Cochran over here. If you can fit, you can sit.
4: Doug, they had the bucket hats last night. What do you think of the bucket? You like a bucket? Dota wore a bucket hat with French fries on it.
1: Shout out to the ushers. The ushers were the one who gave all those guys the hats.
3: Oh, is that right?
1: Yeah. That's what I read. That's the tweet that I read, that the ushers handed them out to those guys.
2: And Dotem was freed by Doug, and yet we haven't had too many vile responses since.
1: Of a French fry bucket hat. Famous. Yeah. He made it famous.
0: He was just freed for a couple of days now.
4: Doug, I'm 20 years old. I am 5'11" and 190 pounds. Can I take my shirt off? That's from Doug, and his last name's Glatt.
0: 5'11", 190? Yeah, probably, yeah. He'd fit in. All
4: that's
0: right.
4: Fine.
0: Yeah.
4: What if he was 210?
0: Well, watch it. Watch it.
1: What about 6'2", 260?
0: Probably not.
4: Carlos Spicy Wiener says, ornery Bush Stadium usher is like Lambert pickup lane attendant light. That's from Carlos Spicy Wiener. Doug has had unfortunate experiences out there at Lambert Regional with the people when they're handling traffic as people get picked up from the what is now the Southwest Terminal.
2: So their training ground is Bush, and then when they get a little too elevated, they move them out to Lambert.
0: The ones who are really good at Bush get the airport assignment.
2: Somebody's got a little notepad. Ooh, I like the berating going on in section 240.
1: There's a scout?
2: Yes.
0: Stop picking people up here! Get the suitcase in the car and get out of here! And don't ever come back!
1: It's almost,
0: welcome to St. Louis.
1: It's like a NASCAR pit stop. Uh-huh. You have to. Like, it's got to be as soon as you stop the car, you better get those wheels in motion again.
0: Even if there's no one else around you.
1: No, especially even.
0: Mm-hmm.
2: By the way, the Commanders are getting a new stadium at the site of RFK, the old football stadium. Oh,
1: I've been
2: 2030
1: there.
2: Is the debut.
4: Why do you want shirts off anyway, you trash cans? You're disgusting pervs. That's from the 217.
0: Mm.
2: Decatur? How's everybody up in Decatur?
4: 217's Decatur.
2: It's kind of that central Illinois corridor.
1: South of Chicago.
2: Well, south of Chicago.
1: All right, relax. I mean,
2: technically, you are correct.
1: Springfield, Champaign, Decatur. Yeah.
4: Gray Summit, Gray Goose Guzzler is not happy about the topless fans. The lead is the fat Hoosiers taking off their clothes at Bush. Our bullpen's 22nd in ERA. They suck. Ask Libby Jack if he's offended. What a pathetic marketing ploy. How about playing good baseball to draw fans, not some lame-ass clothes-off scam?
0: Okay.
4: Doug, that's the Gray Summit, Gray Goose Guzzler.
0: Leave us alone.
2: Just can't have any fun.
1: That reeks of performance.
4: You think that's like Dirty Dan the Garbage Man, who you say has blue feet?
1: Yes. I think that is.
0: You do have to wonder how long the energy for this will last. Will it be the rest of the season, you think?
1: No, but I think certain times. I think weekend games, you'll see more of it.
0: Yeah, probably.
1: But, you know, if a young kid's out there like, Dad, please can we go to the Cardinal game? I want to take my shirt off and wave it around and go watch the team. Like, isn't that everything you could ask for if you're the Cardinals marketing department?
0: Yeah. I hope it does. I think the team's probably got to play well for it to continue to have the energy that it has.
4: I'll be curious to see what it looks like today. Number one, beautiful conditions despite the Apple phone forecast, which we have been told is garbage. And I mean, it's a beautiful day. Doesn't look like there's any precipitation in the forecast. So you got a busman special, and the Cardinals lost last night, so perhaps you don't see a 95 minute game where they ground out on the first or second pitch of every at bat. And I wonder what the lineup will look like. I'm sure most of the guys want to be in the lineup tomorrow night to be able to wear the Navy caps in Cincinnati.
2: They're opting out of today
0: because they want sick.
4: Because they want to wear the Navy caps tomorrow at the Matter of Opinion Great American Ballpark.
1: But with the good weather today, it could be sundress season.
4: Oh, my.
2: I think the ticket sales are strong for this.
4: Is that right?
2: Yeah. Going into it.
4: How about that? If you want to make sure your game is on point for today's Busman special, I'd recommend going to lowtusa.com and talking with our friends at Mantality. 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
13: Well, I don't know. We'll ask him.
4: He was live with us when Martin knocked us off the air on opening day just by moving his foot.
13: I remember that.
4: Anouk Kurunawala.
2: All Anouk did was mention Channel 4 and we went off the air.
4: That's exactly right. Good morning, Anouk.
14: Hey, good morning. I remember that. Trying not to do that time. Promise, Martin.
2: Legendary moment in the history of the Cardinals, really.
4: Yeah, absolutely. Up there with Freeze's home run. All right, let's talk about the move to welcome in and now officially designate that section for the tarps off. But I'd be curious, Anouk, not just on what the decision was here over the last 24 hours, but perhaps some behind the scenes on how this all played out organically over the last 5-6 days.
14: Yeah, no, I'm happy to dive into that. It's been incredible to see the response. I mean, in the end, this started organically with our fans. We saw the energy that developed, you know, that first night, like everyone else did. You know, players noticed it. Ollie noticed it. I spoke to Ollie Saturday morning, and we talked through how do we keep that going, which led to, you know, that ticket offer that that Ollie announced for the Saturday and the Sunday games. And, you know, ultimately, it was really cool to see how it developed. And we heard from a lot of fans that that they wanted to keep it going. Obviously, the Stephen F. Austin team was the genesis of this, but we've had thousands of fans over the last couple of days that that have jumped in and really embraced the high energy of that section. So what led to the decision was, if we want to lean into it and see it going, it needs a home. You know, it was a little bit awkward over the first few days where it wasn't really clear where that mass would congregate. Sometimes it was in sections where other people had tickets and were sitting with their families. And so the decision was really, you know, in order for us to support this, it needs to be fan driven. But our contribution to that is to give those people a home where that kind of high energy support is encouraged and welcome. And that's what the upper right field bleachers will be.
2: So for the rest of the year, let's say you're a college kid home for the summer. Hey, man, I love that. I saw it on video. That, where do they go to buy it? Is there a certain amount of tickets in that section? How does it work moving forward?
14: So that section is going forward a general admission section. We're not selling tickets in the section. Anyone in the ballpark can go in. So if you have a ticket to the game, it can be anywhere in the ballpark. It could be a standing room ticket. You can go into that section. And we wanted it to be that way because we saw it wasn't, you know, it wasn't just a handful of people that come to do that. I would say 80% of the people that you see in those sections kind of come in through the course of the game. That group grows in size as people from different parts of the ballpark come in. So what we didn't want to do is just sell out the section. Part of this is just the participation of the crowd and, you know, people feeling like they want to jump in and show their support. So that's how that's going to work.
13: So even if you have a ticket in the green seats right behind home plate, you could go out there and get topless.
14: You could do that.
4: How about that, Doug? I mean, would you choose to do that? Would you,
13: Doug,
4: if you had tickets
13: after
4: in the green
13: I eat. Seats? After,
2: I'm
13: going to
2: guess the conversion rate on that is not real high.
13: But no, but it's possible.
2: Isn't it amazing, Anouk? You could have 1,000 meetings in November, December about fan engagement and giveaways and what gets people. And then this just sort of happens. But I guess also in the moment, you think, all right, how do we keep this? The players love it. Ollie loves it. You probably, I don't know that you had an emergency meeting, but you had to think immediately, all right, well, what do we do with this?
14: We did, and, you know, the most important thing for us in this, like, this is different than the things you mentioned, which were the things we're, like, intentionally planning to do as promotions. For this to persist, it's got to be fan-driven, and it's got to continue to be fan-driven. You know, it can't turn into a Cardinal promotion, and that's what we want to encourage. So we've been really intentional about, you know, like, fostering this, and it may evolve. You know, we kind of jokingly said yesterday, shirts are optional. The only thing that's mandatory is that that's a high energy section. And however you want to show that, ultimately the fans will decide.
4: Anouk Narayanratne with us here. He is the Vice President of Business Operations for the Cardinals, talking about the new section that has certainly played a role not only in what's going on at Busch Stadium, but now they're following suit around baseball. This has become a national story that started here in St. Louis, at least baseball-wise. I know it was a college football phenomenon. But specific to what is going on at the ballpark this year, I've gone to a number of games, Anouk, and I feel like there is a conscious effort on the part of the organization to make it a more clearly to the public, welcoming to energy and perhaps young people, not just the people on the roster, to get away from what has been a relatively speaking, I guess polite would be laid back atmosphere over the last few years. There is a conscious effort to market, I think, to convey a youthful energy at Busch Stadium. Is that a fair assessment?
14: Yeah, I mean, I think there's, I would say there's probably two parts to that. One is, you know, part of that is a reflection of our team on the field. I think there's a youthful energy that you get even from just watching this team play that contributes to that feeling that you're describing. But as it relates to, you know, the game entertainment and the experience, what we've tried to do is really be intentional about the types of experiences we're trying to provide. You know, there's always going to be, you know, forever the diehard baseball fans that are there to watch a game. And I think the elements of what made Busch an incredible experience for all those years, you know, that still is the predominant, I guess, foundation of what we're trying to do. What we've been focused on is how do we enhance that to attract and to cater to different groups, whether that's younger fans, whether that's families, what are things we can do to also speak to those groups? And ultimately, how do we make it an entertaining and fun experience? You know, not just for one group, but for many. So, yes, there was a lot of intention put into that. And, you know, we've got some positive feedback from some of those changes we've made to the music, to the scoreboard design and layouts, the different types of promotions we're doing, from, you know, the Friday Night Live, the all-you-can-eat ticket, the family programming we're doing on Sundays with Kids Sundays. There's a lot of kind of new and different elements which really kind of add some variety to the game day experience.
13: And has that translated into much bigger crowds? It feels like the attendance is much better this year than last year.
14: Yeah, I mean, I think we're I wouldn't say much bigger. The crowds have been bigger than maybe this point last year. They've certainly have been bigger than maybe what we expected them to be when we were doing all of this planning in the off season. But more notably, I would say the energy and the vibe feels different.
4: Yeah,
14: part of that is this tarp-stop section, you know, but that's really what we're trying to go for, is like we want to create an atmosphere that is fun and exciting.
2: And my understanding, and it would be a metric or a number that only you guys would know, but that while the ticket sales haven't dramatically increased, the amount of no-shows has decreased. In other words, people had tickets the last couple of years but just didn't show up.
14: Yeah. You know, we've been fortunate with really good weather on top of that. But yes, we've seen people show up. It's been a really great start to the year. Part of that's how the team is playing. Part of that is, I think, these various initiatives we're doing. But going back to the tarps off trend, I think ultimately it's, you know, fans are showing up with a different type of energy this year, and we need to lean into that.
2: All right, Anouk, what about on the TV side? We spent a lot of time this offseason where the game's going to be played. Ends up, it's Cardinals.tv. What are the numbers like in terms of ratings and also subscribers?
14: Yeah, well, first I wanted to ask, has your mom figured out how to watch the games?
2: She has, largely.
15: She's on board. Good for her.
2: Yeah, the occasional Friday, Apple, Peacock, Paramount, whatever. Yeah,
4: there's a Paramount coming up.
2: That might jam her up a little bit, but the typical, hey, is it on Spectrum, is it the old Fox Midwest channel, has worked fine.
14: That's great. Yeah, I mean, we've been really happy with how things have gone with TV. probably first in terms of just how the production has gone. You know, the different types of cameras we've brought in, the dirt cam, the wire cam that kind of goes down the lines. We have some new on-field cameras. You know, when guys hit a home run, the camera follows them in the dugout. So from a production standpoint, you know, adding Danny Wechselman to our already incredible group of on-air talent that we have, and then trying to do more, you know, different types of interviews and access, whether that be with the coaches or with the players. So a lot of those changes we felt really good about and we've gotten great feedback on. So that's been great. And then in terms of viewership, we've been really pleased. You know, the last report I saw, our ratings are up year over year, 19%.
4: Wow.
14: And that has fluctuated, you know, a couple times ago, it was up 30%. So that number will fluctuate as we go. But I think a really strong signal from the market that, you know, the product is a good product and people are able, more importantly, people are able to access it. And then from the streaming standpoint, we've had a really good adoption of the D2C streaming option. We are almost at 70,000 subscribers, which at this point last year, that was roughly what FanDuel Sports Network had for both teams combined. So really, really strong viewership at this point.
13: Do you think the TV situation will stabilize now for a few years so those of us who are old can kind of figure it out for a while, or is it still evolving almost yearly?
14: I think this model will persist for a few years in terms of there's going to be an option on cable, there's going to be a direct-to-streaming option, we're going to continue to do the over-the-air games, which I think we had one versus the Mariners, and we have one coming up against the Cubs. Those games rate really well. You know, it's like a two or three times higher than what our linear cable rating is when we do the over-the-air games. So I think that mix of options is going to be here for a while. What percentage of people are watching on each of those may change over time, but I'm hopeful that if you're happy with your current option, that it won't be disrupted at least for a few more years. That's my hope.
2: And Anouk, the all-you-can-eat section has been a big hit. I would just like to get your level of disappointment. Doug was there, and he consumed bottled water and popcorn. Level of disappointment that those were his choices.
14: That is extremely disappointing.
2: Thank you. I didn't want to, the correct answer.
13: I didn't want to take too many resources away from the club.
2: From some of the bigger fellas next to you?
13: Right.
2: The club. You're hoping it would lead to player acquisition if you ate less?
13: Yeah, it was a gesture towards the organization. You're welcome, by the way.
14: I think you should have eaten more. That would have made you more likely to come back, probably.
13: Delicious treats. I'm heavy enough.
2: Less likely to take your shirt off. Yeah. A texter did say about a YouTube TV, but I think you've addressed that, right? That's an MLB topic?
14: Yeah. That will be, you know, in terms of adding distribution, whether that's YouTube or Hulu, MLB's working on that. And it's kind of a two-sided thing, right? One is we would love to have that distribution. I think if it was an option, it would get figured out. The other part of that is it also has to make sense for YouTube. And the big distinction is they haven't really gotten into local broadcast in a meaningful way. And there's some differences in terms of how they have to set up their operation in order to do that. You know, for example, if they were to show Cardinal local TV broadcasts, they'd have to find a way to geofence that to just our TV territory. So there are some logistical complexities that they're going to have to decide, you know, whether it's a YouTube or anyone else that's not currently in local broadcast that's doing streaming. We'll have to decide, like, do we want to get into this? And once they make that decision, I think this, you know, then you can figure out how to get the games on.
4: Anouk, you talked about the 19% increase in the television ratings, which is certainly material. Talked about perhaps people are going to games even when they had tickets last year. They weren't going to games. Now people are going, and so that has an impact on the revenue when it comes to concessions and then also merchandise. The thing that intrigues me, and I think that people may not even think about this, is at this time last year, if we were talking about where the Cardinals were going into their game a year ago, Friday, May 23rd. I realize it's the 21st, but after their game on the 23rd, the team was five games over 500, and they would get to eight games over 500 by the end of the month. So record-wise, this team at eight games over 500, it's not like they're doing something that is way different than what the team was doing last year. I think all of us here in this conversation would agree that the feeling around the Cardinal fan base is different toward this team versus last year. But do you have any, whether it be data or something that anecdotally you could share as to explain why you do have the higher actual conversion of people showing up to games when they have tickets and the 19% increase in television ratings, despite the records being, relatively speaking, the same?
14: I don't have any data, you know, to specifically break it down. What I would say is just the sentiment of the fan base is notably different than this point last year. I think, you know, even in the offseason, I think part of that was people understood and agreed with the direction that Haim articulated we were going in. You know, maybe none of us realized that that could mean, you know, that the team was playing maybe as well as it is right now. I think that's been a pleasant surprise to a lot of people. And so, yeah, I think that's certainly part of it. I think ultimately we're in a market that is incredibly passionate about the Cardinals, and you know, we need to give people reasons to unlock that passion and express their fandom, whether that's watching on TV or in the ballpark. So you know, people are rooting for the Cardinals to succeed, and I think you're seeing that come through, you know. And so it's not data, but it's anecdotal. It's, you know, every conversation you have, those conversations were happening last year, but the tone and the tenor of those conversations was different than it is this year. Like, you can just feel it. It's a more positive vibe. And I think ultimately that's probably the biggest thing that's contributing to, you know, the increases you talked about.
4: That's Anouk Kurunaratne. He is the Cardinal Vice President of Business Operations, talking it over regarding the Tarps Off section and the television ratings increase as well, a quarter of the way through the season. Anouk, we always like to get this information and enjoy having you on the program. Thanks so much for joining us today. Appreciate it, man.
14: All right. Thanks, guys.
4: Thanks, Anouk. Thank you. That's Anouk Kurunaratne with us here on the Callier and Thompson phone lines. How about that? That increase, both in the television ratings and also what they're noticing as far as people actually coming to the games. Many people had tickets, but they're just like, not interested in going. Oh, yeah. Forget about it.
2: And that was my understanding, that's way up. And that's a number that they don't disclose. So they'll say last year, hey, 20,000, you would look and you could count 5,000. They would always announce how many they sold, whereas this year the higher percentage is showing up. And that's something that they track. But as far as overall ticket sales, I don't think they're way ahead, but I would guess this summer it'll tick up.
13: Makes a big difference when in concessions, when there's people there and not in millions of dollars. I would have to think at this point of the season, the Cardinals are elated with the way things have gone.
4: Oh, God.
13: The way the improvement has come. They got to really be happy. Not to mention the emergence of two guys who look like stars in Walker and Weatherholt. That's got a lot to do with it, too.
2: But I think the headline is how disappointed he was in you, Doug, because they've provided a place where you can just load up and you just...
13: Yeah.
2: JR was there last night, sent us a picture,
4: Tim. Yeah,
2: the helmet nachos.
4: One of his son was tarps off.
13: Oh, was he really?
4: Yeah.
13: Well, the popcorn wasn't bad.
2: Okay.
13: And I'm not a soda drinker anymore, so water I felt was a nice compliment to the popcorn.
2: Okay.
4: Buzz Killington, 69.1, who is usually, Martin, not particularly positive about anything, was thoroughly enthused throughout our conversation with Anouk. Look at the Cardinals setting the standard again. What a joy to see. Great product all around. Great job, guys. How about that?
13: Huh.
4: That's not the brand from Buzz Killington, 69.1, and I think I know what the first number is a tribute to, and I believe the second number is a tribute to the 1.6 seconds that the Winnipeg Jets scored that game-tying goal, Doug.
2: Is Buzz Killington separate from Choke Artist 1.6?
4: I think he changed names.
2: Okay, because...
4: Jackson doesn't do the name change. That might have been a midday program or PM drive time program change from T. Diddy or Marshy Marsh and his Playful Posse.
1: Yeah, it could be. I wouldn't divulge, you know.
13: You wouldn't.
4: Because no. There was a lot
15: Jackson
4: of,
15: signed an NDA.
1: Yeah.
2: A lot of overlap between Choke Artist 1.6 and 6.1 Hate, and there was just kind of, like, anything we did was terrible.
13: Yeah.
2: So this was nice. Thank you, Buzz.
4: What a standard. A section for shirtless fats and another section for all you can eat. Shocker, it's working in St. Louis. That's Lady Sonya's teacup, who is not expressing the joy that Buzz Killington 69 1.6 is.
2: Well, I like the logistics of it, though. It's just a section. If you're in the ballpark, show up. You don't need a specific ticket for that area. I like it.
1: And your pro buffet.
2: Absolutely.
4: Hey, guys, do our names still show up for the other show? Thanks. That's Jugs in D.C. Jackson?
1: Yeah. Yeah.
4: The text line do after the morning after the name transfers?
1: Is he talking? I thought he was talking about the other 101 shows. Talking about the other
4: one. Yeah, well, they're 101 shows. It's all in the same,
1: it's all the same text line.
4: Yeah.
1: Yeah, there's not individualized text lines for each show. The but I understand the question.
13: So the text we get for the Strode program, they come in here when BK and Ferrari are doing
1: sir.
13: Their...
1: No, no. Well, not by design.
4: Right. Accidentally, that okay. has happened, and the boys on BK and Ferrari are initially alarmed.
13: Candidly. I would think so.
1: For the first hour of their show, I imagine it's like rough seas on the...
13: choppy waters.
1: For a commercial fishing boat. It's like, if we just weather the storm for an hour, it'll be smooth sailing for the final two.
4: Let's see. Can you ask him if there is a waist size limit for participating in Tarps Off? I am asking for my wife. Oh. That's from Fred Dreyer's Mushroom Mark. And he played Hunter? Am I right?
13: Yes, he did. Fred Dreyer, good defensive end for the Rams.
4: Well, fun to have him as a listener.
13: Yeah. I wonder if he's still around. He'd be really old.
1: What do you think would be?
2: He would be fun to get on.
1: What do you think the waist size, like if you were to set a limit on waist size?
13: The limit... There's going to be like a tailor out there with a tape measure. Sorry, you can't come in.
4: Well, they do that when I try to get on rides at Six Flags. Nobody has a problem with that.
1: Yep. See?
2: Fred Dreyer's only 79. Still
4: is
2: that right?
4: Yeah, and texts into the show. I guess his wife is maybe needs to lean up. But other than that, he seems like he's doing well.
13: I think if you're above like a waist size 50, we're going to have to say, I'm sorry, no.
4: I like that. That sets the standard.
13: Right, because the fats are only in the 314. Go get cracked, teacup. That's Sharon and Clayton defending the fats.
4: Uh-huh.
13: Sharon and the fats in an alliance. I wouldn't have seen it coming.
1: Where do you think there's a higher concentration of the fats? Six Flags or at Busch Stadium?
4: Oh, that's a nice little Gallup poll.
13: Toss-up. Hello, toss-up. Maybe this will lead to some sort of fitness craze where people will try to want to get in a little bit better shape before they go out there and take the tarp off.
1: I'll short that market.
2: Or you go up to that area, the right field foul pole. They have like a pregame deal on beers, like $5 beers.
1: Budweiser Terrace.
2: More likely you'll go up there, consume a bunch of less expensive beers, and then you'll just whip the shirt off regardless of physique.
1: You got to really, it's at the very top of that right field, but it's $5 drafts.
13: Mm-hmm.
1: But you got to walk.
13: You got to want it.
1: Yeah, you got to earn it. So in a way, it feels like you can reward yourself with a cold one.
4: Wow, I'm surprised Sharon's up this early, considering Mucer's Pub isn't open until 10 a.m. That's Lady Sonya's teacup, and he is at war with Sharon and Clayton today. Which means he's also at war with Harrison's brother Master, because that alliance is as strong, if not stronger, than Jackson's with Cardinal starter Mike McGreevy.
1: Martin, what's the earliest you've ever been at a bar and ordered a beverage?
4: I would think college football festivities.
2: There was probably like a Marquette 11 a.m. tip, and so the bars opened at 8. Feels like 8:01.
1: Yeah.
2: Probably.
1: I like that.
2: I think it doesn't apply in college. The normal rules.
1: When there
2: would
1: be 11 a.m. tailgates for Mizzou games, you'd start at like 7 a.m., and cracking that first beer before 7 a.m. felt wild, but enjoyable.
13: Yeah.
2: And then you're asleep at halftime.
1: Oh, before that.
13: I forgot to ask Anouk about this, but as great as the Tarps Off has taken off, can you imagine what would happen if they were to go with the Release the Hoosier initiative?
1: Couldn't agree more.
13: And do that in the seventh inning stretch?
1: Couldn't agree more. Great. These things come in threes. You have the unlimited food, Tarps Off section, then Release the Hoosier.
4: Yep.
1: Next thing you know,
13: you couldn't leave the
1: 12 and 26.
13: Yeah, no one would be leaving in the eighth inning or tell their child sixth inning game's over.
2: No way.
13: You would stay to see that Hoosier released.
1: Yes.
2: And what if Release the Hoosier was selected from the Tarps Off section?
13: Oh, even better.
1: Yeah, the most rabid fan.
13: Mm-hmm.
4: Soccer bars open at 6 a.m. Amsterdam and halftime.
1: Yeah,
4: Amsterdam. Some boozy. Doug, have you ever been to Amsterdam or halftime at 6 a.m.?
13: No, neither.
4: Are you going to do it this weekend with Tottenham?
13: I'm probably not going to go to Amsterdam this weekend, no.
4: So halftime.
1: It's unique because it used to be when the World Cup would be on, there would be like such really early games or really late games, but because it's played domestically now this time around, very normal game times.
4: Nice.
1: Very normal game times. Noon, 3 p.m., 7 p.m. games.
13: No, right?
1: So you won't have that, but I kind of missed that. I kind of liked, oh my God, we got to wake up early. Argentina's playing.
4: Soccer bars are insufferable. That's Eric in the Central West End. He is not on board.
13: It feels like we did a show once from a soccer bar in Clayton.
4: We did. And that was Barristers. Was that 2010 with a World Cup game on? Yeah. And did Landon Donovan score late against, was it Algeria?
13: I don't remember.
1: Yeah. I remember. You know,
4: and we had adult starlet Kirsten Price sitting there with us because
1: of course.
4: What else would we be doing?
1: Yeah, of course.
2: Soccer insider.
1: Stacey Nelken on during the election. This is the things you have. You know where I was for that game?
13: No.
1: St. Louis University High School. I was at SLU High basketball camp and they put that game on. And when Landon Donovan scored that late, I think stoppage time goal, place went bananas.
4: Snatch grabs.
1: Big time snatch grabs.
4: Yes.
1: Me and the junior Bills.
2: Well, you declared Clint Dempsey the greatest player.
1: Well, it's, you know.
2: I'm not arguing. You just
1: I think, yeah, if you're asking me who's the greatest American soccer player, I'd say
13: of
1: Clint
13: all time?
1: I'd say Clint Dempsey.
13: Okay. And the other candidates, who's the Mount Rushmore?
1: Landon Donovan.
13: Okay.
1: You can take it from there, Doug.
13: You might have to put women on the Mount Rushmore
1: because sure,
13: they're almost Mia as well known as the men.
1: Yeah, probably Mia Hamm, Amy Wambach.
13: Yeah.
2: This show has the most condescending listeners, Tim. That was texted in from the 618.
4: That was it? That was the end of it?
2: Yeah.
4: That was the stop and the start.
2: It was right after somebody said, all these angry people sure sound like they can't afford beef to grill this weekend. That's from Slinger, like Sunday morning.
13: Beef to grill.
2: I've never heard
13: grill.
2: That description before.
13: I haven't either.
4: Don't talk about soccer like you follow it, Tim. Spurs are going down. That's from Hockey Mike.
13: How'd that feel to you?
1: From Hockey Mike, of all people.
4: I guess I'll take some time away, too.
1: Yeah. You sure
2: well, the
1: hell
2: surprise
1: can't
2: guest
1: watch
2: won't be much of a surprise when I'm the only one left in the studio.
13: Yeah. But you said Redskins. You said Washington Redskins.
1: That's true.
4: So
1: last man standing.
4: Jackson will be Han Solo in here now.
1: Last man standing.
4: Design Air is where you can email in the morning after at InsideSTL.com for the DesignAirService.com email of the day. 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
13: I don't know the years, Tim.
4: I don't think 98's live, and I don't think 94 is live, so I'm going to get 96 to get me 95 and 97. That's okay. That's the thought process. I like to show my work to try to teach the next generation.
13: And so no one can copy off you.
4: Right.
1: March 4th, 19 and 97.
4: And then Mo Money, Mo Problems came out later on in that year. Remember that?
13: No, I don't.
4: With Mace. It's fun.
13: Okay.
4: Mace retired?
13: I don't know.
4: We'll talk about that with Brad Thompson and perhaps our surprise guest at 9 o'clock. The surprise guest, Joe Buck approved, Doug, but we have no idea who it is.
2: I don't remember why I asked him. I might have been texting about something else and they said, hey, what do you think about this one? He said, yes. That's it. That's all it took.
13: Okay.
2: All right, papers is aware.
13: Someone from the entertainment field.
2: Yes.
13: Okay.
2: Non-sports.
13: You suppose we could get initials?
2: Not yet.
13: Okay.
2: I don't want to give you too much lead time.
4: Doug's putting pen to paper over there, I see. Right.
2: Next week, ready. John in New York will call back. Next week.
4: John in New York, friend of the program, John Hamm. Is season two over of your Friends and Neighbors, Martin?
2: I haven't finished. No, I think there's still more episodes to go. It hasn't dropped yet.
4: Boy, I like that show. Gives me a lot of anxiety, though. A lot of anxiety.
2: Okay. When people break in, Doug, and if it's a character you're rooting for in general on a show, but then they do kind of a break in, and the car's pulling in the drive, it doesn't that always make you a little nervous?
4: Mount Rushmore of anti-heroes, Jackson Burkett, host of Movie Boy.
1: Tony Soprano.
4: Yeah, is he the George Washington?
1: Yeah, are you talking about just in television or in all of...
4: Doug, what do you want?
13: Well, anything. Open it wide.
1: Okay. Because then Michael Corleone's got to go on there.
4: Yeah. Were you pulling for Michael Corleone?
1: In one.
4: Not in two.
1: Well, he's pretty brutal in two. He's kind of losing it.
4: I mean, he did kill an Irishman in one.
1: He did. But he was enjoying The Lamb, which was the best in the city.
4: of course, here in St. Louis, we would say Paulie Manos.
1: Yeah. Or maybe it was the veal.
4: I'll take a rack of lamb, please.
1: It was the veal. Try the veal. Best in the city.
13: How about Ray Liotta in Goodfellas?
4: About that?
1: No.
13: You weren't rooting for him?
1: No, I was. But
2: not quite up there.
1: No, I wouldn't put it.
4: We were just confused by the Debbie Mazar thing.
1: I don't mind Debbie Mazar in that movie.
4: Oh, is that your thing?
1: No.
4: I thought it was like 6 foot two women.
1: No, it's not necessarily like a looks thing. I thought it was a good character. I like the woman in the hat who kept going back to Pittsburgh.
4: Doug, remember her, the woman in the hat.
1: Her lucky hat. She had to get her lucky hat, and there she was moving the dope.
2: Moving the dope.
1: Yeah.
13: Were you rooting for the flying monkeys in Wizard of Oz?
1: No. Okay. I can't say I was.
4: He's like the most basic hero of all time. That's from TMA Remote Lamp.
1: Who?
4: Batman.
1: Batman. Oh, yeah. I guess he's an anti-hero.
4: How about that, Doug? You ever think of that?
13: Really?
1: Yeah.
13: What does he do that's bad?
1: He's a vigilante.
13: That's okay.
1: Okay.
2: How about IMDb? I pulled a Doug. I typed it in. Best TV anti-heroes of all time.
1: Then probably Michael K. Williams.
2: IMDb lists John Hamm, Mad Men.
4: How about that?
1: Yeah.
2: Don Draper.
1: Don Draper's a good answer.
2: Right there in front of us.
1: Don Draper's
2: now he's
1: going to
2: cancel.
1: Yeah, well, Logan Roy. But I never really root for him.
4: You didn't root for Logan Roy?
1: No. No. It's tough to root for anybody on Succession. But if you're going to, it certainly wouldn't be Logan Roy.
2: Walter White.
4: That's a nice play.
2: Great example.
4: That's a nice play.
13: Oh, well, this was really fun to chop up. Old school.
1: I agree. I like a nice anti-hero.
2: Archie Bunker, anti-hero?
1: Yeah.
4: How about you guys have Jackson do a podcast about sports and then change TMA to movie talk 24/7? Doug, that's from Gooey.
13: Gosh, stop it, Gooey.
1: Sounds kind of fun.
13: Yeah.
1: Role reversal.
4: What about Michael Keaton and Mr. Mom? Doug, he did burn the whoopee. I guess that makes him an anti-hero.
13: Okay.
4: Great suggestion there from the Birthday Hawk. You can make your suggestions at 314-399-9646. And you're welcome to call in the Callier and Thompson phone lines, 314-974-0101. And, of course, open up your YouTube app, type in. And now we're at 6,900 subscribers.
13: Are we?
4: Now you're less than 100 away from the gold bullion. Here we go.
13: I could possibly meet William Devane.
4: Michelob Ultra, sponsor of the YouTube chat. 95 calories, 2.6 grams of carbohydrates. It's only worth it if you enjoy it. And is there a better time to enjoy a Michelob Ultra? Let's start the Memorial Day weekend today. It's a beautiful day. The Cardinals are taking on the Pirates. They'll try to win since they lost last night. And you'll be rewarded handsomely with a delightful Michelob Ultra, or maybe two. And then enjoy a lady going through a tough marriage dancing to the Cupid Shuffle at about 3:30. Michelob Ultra, 95 calories, 2.6 grams of carbohydrates. It's only worth it if you enjoy it.
13: I see over-under on this Cardinal-Pirate game, 7.5 today.
4: Not touching it. I'm not touching anything on this.
5: No, I wouldn't. I got nicked on the hockey last night. 6.5 was the over-under. We went six. Over and it ended at 6.
1: Empty netter.
5: Including an empty, well, that, I needed two empty netters. I'm going to take some time away. 9 o'clock is going to get really quiet.
1: Colorado tried their best to come back.
4: What do you think of Cole Kmet not being in the lineup?
1: Cale Makar?
4: Yeah, oh, wow.
1: What up with that?
4: There's our Western
5: Hockey
4: Conference
5: dog.
4: Final.
1: Yeah.
13: Break different down. Team without him.
1: Walked in on Thunder Spurs.
4: Brad Thompson's joining us next. That's right.
1: Yes, sir.
4: Polos Plus dossier. Then the surprise guest. Joe Buck approved, not sports. That pisses me off. It's a sports talk station.
5: I'll be called into the offices after this.
4: Thank you. And then we got the Design Air Heating and Cooling email today at 9:45. 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It's presented by Brown and Crouppen on 101 ESPN.
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0: 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We're talking everything Redbirds with Cardinals TV analyst Brad Thompson on 101 ESPN. 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
1: TMA 101 ESPN show is in the Fisher Window and Door Store 8 o'clock hour. Tim McKernan, Doug Vaughn, Martin Kilquin with you on the program. Little Jackie Papers loved that Rascal Puff on the ones and twos. And if you want to call in, Chairman Kurt filters the phone lines at 314-974-0101. Every Thursday, we get the opportunity to talk it over with friend of the program, Brad Thompson, on the Callier and Thompson phone lines. And he joins us here on 101 ESPN. Morning, Brad.
2: Good morning, gentlemen. How are we doing today?
1: We're wonderful. You get a beautiful day for a ball game today. Beautiful day for a ball game.
2: It's perfect. Nice little 12-15 start today. Hopefully a series victory against the Buccos. And it's fun to see some division opponents finally, man. Got a good little run of them. 12 games straight against division foes in a division that is very tight. So, look, it might be a little too early to be looking at the standings, but it's fun to be in the thick of things.
3: Is a game like last night, when you played, like among the easiest just to flush, or just kind of a dud?
2: Yeah, it's going to happen, right? I mean, you're going to have those days where you have the emotional high of the walk-off home run. You feel like, oh, we're going to carry this into tomorrow, and then tomorrow sucks offensively. Like, you just couldn't get anything going. You're going to have those days. We talked about this last week. To me, it's one of the most impressive aspects of this ball club, though, is how they're able to flush games like that. Okay, well, things didn't work out, and then things got away from you later in that ball game. Who cares? You go right back to action today. So, yeah, I think it's an easy one for them to flush because they've done a really good job of that so far.
4: What did you see from McGreevy that wasn't quite working for him last night the way it had in previous starts?
2: Yeah, Doug, he didn't get ahead. I think that was one of the bigger differences from him. And not that he's not like a 75 or 80% ahead guy. But I feel like he was just falling behind a little bit more than he generally does in ball games. That bit him a little bit in the game. And then it came down to a little bit of execution later. At the end of the day, I think that he navigated that pretty well without his best stuff. I mean, a couple of those innings could have gotten a lot worse and certainly couldn't have gotten a lot worse had Brule not come in with bases loaded, nobody out, and did a very good job, only allowed one guy to come in. But he battled in this one. That's what you have to do. You guys know this. Some days you're going to have your best stuff. Those days are really easy to pitch. Some days you're going to have nothing. The days in the middle, those are the differences, right, of a good season and maybe a rocky one. I think it was one of those middle days there for Michael McGreevy, but still able to navigate it. So just going back and looking at the numbers now of first pitch strikes for him, he was 12 of 26. Did quick math on that, boys. That's 46%. Well below. Yeah, no big deal. Math is just kind of a thing that it just hits me when the numbers are directly in front of me. But it's one league average, and that is about 62%. It's hard to pitch like that, even with his stuff, even with the mix that he has. He's got seven different pitches that he can throw at any time. It's hard when you fall behind because then guys start getting their sights set up in the zone. And I think the Pirates did a good job of not missing on stuff that was up there.
1: Brad Thompson with us here on 101 ESPN. We have seen from, this is Doug, former Cleveland second baseman Carlos Baerga. That's the one who reported this, that the Cardinals are calling up Brian Torres from Memphis today. And no corresponding move announced as of yet. What can you tell us about Brian Torres, the reason for this move, any other knowledge that you have on Brian Torres, Brad?
2: Yeah, the only thing I can tell you is that apparently, and I'm hearing this from sources, that Carlos Baerga, the former second baseman of the then Cleveland Indians, is reporting that Brian Torres, I just heard it from you, I have no idea.
1: My God, I felt like I was in a cave. It was like coming back at me.
3: Do you remember Torres from the spring at all? We were there and people were lining up to come on the show with
1: us.
3: But I don't recall Brian Torres joining the program.
2: Well, he may not have.
3: Safe.
2: But he's putting together a really good season at AAA. He's hitting well over 300. He's driving the baseball. And so if he is, in fact, coming up, and look, I grew up, I used to love to watch

0: Carlos Baerga. So I would think that, you know, anything that's coming from him is straight up and true. I'm interested to see what the opportunity looks like. I'm obviously very interested to see what a corresponding move looks like for Torres. But we will see it. But this is, as of 8:24 this morning, that's above my pay grade. Once I get there, then I'll be dialed in on the corresponding move.
1: There you go.
2: Baerga didn't have the typical body type of a second baseman. He's kind of a big, husky guy. So when he reports a minor league call-up, you got to think it's probably true.
3: Based on his build.
0: Yeah, I would say rock solid. Like, really, like anything that's coming out of him was very firm. I used to watch, because I had my mom's side of the family is from the Cleveland area. So, like, as a kid, I had my Indians hat that I used to wear all the time. I was a nomad when it came to being a fan. I'd watch the Indians. I watched Tony's A's back in the day. Yeah. Obviously, the Braves and the Cubs were always on TV every day. That was, like, the best for a young kid that loved baseball. But, Carlos Baerga was in my wheelhouse back in the day.
1: Did Vegas people in Vegas typically, were they Dodger fans? I'm just trying to think, because at the time, you didn't have a whole lot of options around there.
0: Yeah, it's all transplants, right? So it's really a little bit of everything. From Vegas, you're getting people from a lot of the big cities. You'd see a lot of Mets, a lot of Yankees, obviously a lot of Dodgers, Padres as well, stuff on the West. And then you'd have your ones, like I was just talking about, the Braves and the Cubs were always on TV. So you'd have a lot of those guys as well. Like that was childhood, was coming home from school and having a national game on TV every day. That was like the coolest thing ever. Tons of transplants. Now all of a sudden, Vegas is like a sports mecca. It's crazy.
1: Vegas-born big leaguers, Bryce Harper, Greg Maddux. I'm doing a Mount Rushmore here. Brad Thompson, yep. With Maddux. And who am I forgetting?
2: Steven Jackson, the Rams running back?
1: He was, but he didn't play baseball. Yeah,
0: absolutely yes.
4: Henderson.
0: Yep. You know what? I think that you nailed all the important ones.
1: My Mount Rushmore is now closed.
4: Yeah.
2: Now, when you grow up in Vegas, do you spend a lot of time on the strip, maybe in high school or something? Do you get out there and show yourself off a little bit?
0: You know what? Showing myself off on the strip is not something that I do often. That's one too. As a kid, first of all, you know, probably being in high school down on the strip's not the best place to be. I didn't have any money, so it wasn't like going down on the strip was going to be a fun thing. And then when I turned 21, I still didn't have a lot of money and realized that gambling's expensive. You know, Vegas wasn't built on winners. Did you guys know that?
2: Yeah, heard something about that.
0: Yep. Now. Yeah, present company excluded. I'm sure you guys just rake in the dough when you go there. Sure,
5: it's
0: yeah.
5: profit season for the Tim it's Avenue like Capital Partners.
0: Amen. I believe that for sure. I believe that. How's the sports betting going? Is it solid right now?
3: Well, Brad, I'll tell you, the one big play that I made on the morning of opening day was driving on over to Illinois because we were placing, you know, with me, it's going to be a monster size wager. Brought the cash over and took the Cardinal win total over of 68.5. So I'm feeling pretty good about that wager right now. And it's just a matter of what we're going to do with the winnings. And Doug and I think are going to go out to a nice meal together.
2: Are we?
0: Oh, yep. A nice steak dinner. Yep. Look at you guys.
3: Yeah, we go
0: good
3: in Sizzler.
0: For you.
3: Yep.
2: Sizzler.
3: Yep. Mm-hmm. Yeah, I thought that 68.5 total was egregiously low. Not that I thought this was a 100-win team or anything, but I just thought 68.5 is... That's Rocky's territory there, and I don't think that's what we've got here, you know?
0: No, you know me. I'm super optimistic, I look at all those things when they first come out at the beginning of the year, right, all your PECOTA ratings, and the Cardinals are getting no love, no respect, so hopefully that's starting to grow a little bit.
3: There are a couple of teams that are also, that were in that category of the Cardinals who are also superseding expectations. One that you guys have already been there this year, Nathan Church with a big home run against Natitude. They're 500. That's a surprise. They were supposed to be absolutely dreadful. Then you have some teams that had high expectations. Also, I think the A's would fall into that category. They're 25 and 24. You got to see them firsthand last week. And then you have, I think, anybody other than the Rays were expected to win the American League East, the best record in the American League. The Rays. And then, of course, you've seen the struggles, although they've certainly mounted a charge as of late with the Mets and the Phillies. I don't know if these ships will be righted, but so far, a lot of these teams projected either to have great seasons or falling short and have terminated managers, or teams that were expected to be also rans and rebuilds have had, so far, a quarter of the way through, successful seasons.
0: For me, that's why it's fun. I know a lot of people, especially, you know, real deal baseball fans feel like baseball is too long. That's why I love the 162 game season, because there are times for so many different narratives throughout a year. And, you know, Mets are a great example. Obviously, everybody knows that the payroll is astronomical, awful start. Apparently, culture's not great. There's a lot of things going. They're sitting 7 games above 500. I got a feeling they're not going to end there. Like, things are going to change quickly. The Nationals got one of the youngest offenses in all of baseball. They're banging the baseball. Will they be able to pitch? We'll find out. Like, there is the regular season is a blast to me. We all want to get to October, and man, it'd be so cool if the Cardinals are a part of it, especially when the expectations weren't there. But the ride is worth it, man. It's fun.
1: Do you think they're more hesitant right now to make moves if they're going to send somebody down who's struggling just because the chemistry is good, the team's going well? Do you think some of the moves that may seem obvious to a fan, they're going to be a little more hesitant because of the way this group's getting along?
0: Well, it depends what the move is, right? It depends who it is and how pivotal of a piece it is. There is something to do with that. Like, I know that we had talked about, you know, Jimmy Crooks is tearing it up, and Pedro Páez offensively, not always bringing a ton to the table, although we've seen a lot more as of late. Like, that is one where it's chemistry for sure, and the pitching staff absolutely loves them. I feel like that's a move where you think about that more. There are different moves, like in the bullpen, maybe you don't worry about that aspect of it as much. But it really is to a man of having a pulse of that room, right? And I think that I know Ollie and his coaching staff have a really good pulse of the way things are working, what pieces are very important and what pieces, not that they're not important, but are interchangeable, if you will. But you're right. There's a lot that goes into it other than just like, all right, statistically, this guy's doing this, this guy's doing that. Let's make a little switcheroo. There's a whole lot of different variables that go into every decision.
2: You think if they continue to play like this for another couple months and the trade deadline comes up, they might go out and be aggressive, even if it means bringing in a veteran or two? Or would you expect them just kind of ride with this and not mess with the chemistry they've got?
0: No, Doug, I think it's going to be one of a decision that Chaim Bloom wants to have to make, him and his group. I think that you can do both. I still think that you can bring in some veteran pieces that could help you out while also going younger for the future, right? It's that kind of playing for the tie, a little bit of a balancing act there, because that's a tough one when you're right there in the thick of things. If you're sitting where you are right now around the trade deadline, you're a game and a half out of first place. That's hard to do a total sell-off at that point, but you also have to stay true to what you are, right? And what you've said you were going to do. That's the one thing that we've talked about, Chaim Bloom and company so much, is, hey, we love the honesty. Like, kind of told us what this was going to look like. This group has overperformed maybe expectations outside. Maybe it's overperformed some expectations internally as well. But at least, like, fans knew what this was going to look like. It was going to be a young team. They were going to have 2026 to show what they have, figure it out as we move forward. I still believe that will be the goal. It's staying young. It's letting these guys have an opportunity. But that doesn't mean you can't supplement your roster from other spaces, right? Whether it's another veteran arm in the bullpen or a veteran bat off the bench. Like, there are different things that you can do to tweak a roster. So, man, Doug, I really hope that we get near the trade deadline and Chaim Bloom and the entire team over there has all of these tough decisions to make, because that means this club is playing some great baseball.
3: Cardinals with a chance to win another series today, day game before heading to Cincinnati. Cardinals and Pirates, Dustin May on the mound for the Redbirds. Brad Thompson with us every Thursday on TMA, giving us his perspective. Brad, always appreciate the time, man. Thanks so much.
0: No, thank you, guys. Hey, did you guys hear what Carlos Baerga said?
3: Doug, Carlos Baerga is reporting that Brian Torres. Now, how about this development? Jeff Jones, and you know him from wordsaboutbirds.com, has just tweeted that after the post was up for 8 hours and was up 15 minutes ago for me to take this screenshot, Carlos Baerga has deleted his Instagram
2: that
3: post.
2: Son of a
3: what
2: second.
3: Is going on with the former Indian second baseman? What is going on with his Instagram account?
2: When you think of great journalists, you think of Woodward, Bernstein, and Baerga. And now to find out this report might not be accurate?
3: He's deleted his Instagram post that was up for 8 hours congratulating Brian Torres. I don't know if that means he's doing the Shams Charnia thing. He wasn't supposed to post the information, or if Torres is actually now not coming up to the Cardinals.
1: I wonder if they said, hey, Carlos, we were thinking about bringing up your guy Torres, and now we've changed our mind.
3: Ooh, that's rough.
0: Well, I am very happy to hear this update. Yeah. I'm glad I neither confirmed or denied, because I don't know anything.
3: Yeah,
0: so it's perfect.
3: Well, you're on the right show not to know anything. I can tell you. Brad, always appreciate the time.
0: I'll be on again next week.
3: Thanks, sir.
0: See you, boys.
3: That's Brad Thompson with us here on the Callier and Thompson phone lines. TMA 101, ESPN, and the TMA STL YouTube channel. So it's Woodward, Bernstein, and Baerga?
2: Yeah, those are your top three. That's your triple crown of journalists. Maybe Baerga falls off of it with this report that turns out to be not so true.
1: I have a feeling he probably wasn't supposed to say anything.
3: Yeah, and that was Shams Charnia Jackson?
4: You're talking about the MVP announcement?
3: Right.
4: That's what it seems, seems, although Shams defended that.
3: Shams. And who went after from Richard Jefferson?
4: Yeah, RJ, Windhorst, the kind of ESPN crew kind of took his measure.
3: They took his measure.
4: They said he should have been at brunch. I was like, who cares?
3: If you're at brunch?
4: Well, no.
3: You go mimosas?
4: I care if you're at brunch. I'm kind of into a Benedict. An Eggs Benedict.
1: I'm sorry?
4: You like hollandaise sauce?
1: This is because Brian Torres is not coming up. We're talking about hollandaise sauce.
4: They said that Shams should have been at brunch instead of beating the NBA to announce Shea Gilgeous-Alexander went back to back.
1: So when they said should have been at brunch, you started thinking brunch. Okay,
4: I'm a little hungry, and I started thinking about Eggs Benedict.
2: Oh, is that right?
4: Yeah,
1: it's just not something. It's something you should always order when it's on the menu, because you'll never make that at home.
4: No, I wouldn't make a poach an egg. You crazy?
1: Hostile.
3: Email in for the Design Air Heating and Cooling email today. 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Doug and I in the dark. Jackson knows who it is. Martin, can you tell us who the Design Air Heating and Cooling email the day sponsor is? And I think I've got it as Design Air Heating and Cooling.
1: Let's think about that. 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
3: Think about
1: and cooling.
3: It. Think about it.
1: I like to repeat the
3: what
1: question.
3: What would Carlos Baerga say?
1: Mm-hmm. Yeah, according to Baerga, former switch hitter, big leaguer, three-time All-Star, I believe, as well, he confirms that Design Air Heating and Cooling is the sponsor of the email of the day and the official HVAC company of The Morning After, and that means it gets the seal of approval, and even more importantly, we get the feedback from you, the listener, when you've done business with Design 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
3: 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Tim, why is Papers wearing the Nike Air Maduro jumpsuit today? That's from Little Tommy Tribbins. He, of course, is out in the parking lot here in a on a tricycle. So this is a tribute to the Nike Air Maduro look.
4: I mean, it couldn't be more clearly an Adidas jacket.
3: Little Tommy Tribbins, the action's back on you.
4: Three-stripe life. I don't know what to tell. Why? I'm in. These are. I'll take down this veil here. Lululemon slacks.
2: Say slacks.
4: That's what they are. They're not sweatpants.
3: We have enough time now to filter the
4: emails. Navy slacks. And
3: this guy went to Lulu.
4: T-shirt and an Adidas kind of jacket. Windbreaker. Mm-hmm. I mean, this is
3: what I wouldn't do to be able to have the ability to go to Lululemon with you.
4: It's an experience, man. That's a whole scene out there. Mm-hmm.
3: Is that right? How's the filler?
4: Strong. Walking through that Frontenac Mall, it's great. Can take you upwards of 35 minutes to check out.
2: Oh yeah,
3: a lot of availability to shop after kid drop off.
4: Oh yeah, it's and everything. It's like, here's the clearance rack. You can get this T-shirt for $50. It's like, wow, great. So good. Thank you for this $100 gift card, which can't buy me anything here.
2: I was gifted a pair of Lululemon slacks once for Christmas.
4: They're really nice.
2: These didn't fit.
4: Yeah.
2: So I went back to return them, and I stood in line with probably 300 other 15-year-old girls.
4: Yeah, it's a long line. Mm-hmm. But they make nice stuff, not going to lie.
2: Oh, yeah, it's comfortable.
4: It's really good stuff, but...
2: I'm just so mad at Carlos Baer. I can't see straight now.
3: I can tell you're really...
2: He's from Puerto Rico and did some coaching of the Puerto Rican national team. Brian Torres is from Puerto Rico, so I wonder if there's a connection there where maybe he knows something that he wasn't supposed to report.
4: He's got one of those Wikipedia pages where you start to wonder if he maybe did some editing. Because right in the beginning it said, Baer was known for his superb hitting abilities during his first stint with the Indians.
1: He got in there
4: accumulating impressive bags. He was considered one of Major League's hardest hitting middle infielders by 1995. It's like who's there to verify that? It seems like maybe waxed his own car a little bit.
2: He was a really good player though.
4: Yeah.
3: He was. I'm struggling to buy Fable Ticks windbreakers and this guy's rocking Lululemon. That's from Flip Wilson.
2: Well, we work in show business. We make fabulous amounts of money and sometimes are gifted gold bullion.
3: Boy, I wish I had Eggs Benedict and Lululemon slacks money. That's from Shooter McGavin. Listen, Lulu Papers, stop bragging about being from Ladue. We get it. You're wealthy. That's from Daddy Likey. And Doug, I don't know what this one means. Papers 1-20, which scratches do I get? Low Life Timmy thanks you. That's from the 314.
4: 1 through 20, he just asked me to pick a number.
3: That's a fun game.
4: Yeah, I guess. 16.
1: When you mentioned brunch earlier and started just waxing poetic about Eggs Benedict, the text line just immediately, random people, Adderall, get back on the app, boom, boom, boom, boom, boom.
4: Well, I thought we were talking about Shams and going to brunch. But you were right, by the way. If in the case of a brunch, like with Eggs Benedict, I'm never going to poach an egg. I'm never going to make my own hollandaise sauce. So
1: when you see that on the menu, you got to order.
4: Don't get eggs, bacon, and hash browns. You can make that at home.
1: Correct.
4: Get something you can't get. A waffle.
2: You think these champagne tastes that you've acquired are because you're a trust fund baby?
4: I don't really like champagne.
3: Is that right?
4: Nah. Prosecco's not bad.
2: Oh.
3: I got my innards scrambled by the barrister's bar back in the summer of 2010 in the kitchen. Great appliances. It led to my third divorce. I must have just missed you guys. Stay horny, my friends. Doug, that's from the self-made stay-at-home Ladue mom.
2: And he got it. His inner scrambled.
3: I don't like the gender you're using there. That's a lady and she's going through her seventh divorce.
2: I'm sorry, it isn't. Not a chance in the world.
4: She seems to be very popular in the bar back community.
2: Really?
4: Yeah. Yeah, that's I imagine that a busy bar, that can be a tough job.
3: So bar backs break up families? That's what you're telling me?
4: Yeah, I could see it. You got to do a lot of manual labor, so probably, you know.
3: And you're saying people with manual labor don't have discipline. That's what you just said.
4: No.
3: I can play it back for you if Kurt comes in.
4: No, far from it. I think they would be, from a physical standpoint, very attractive because they're working, you know, manual labor, probably got, you know, low-cut t-shirt, something like that. I don't know.
3: What? Doug, do you like a man in a low-cut t-shirt?
2: Not really, no.
4: I can't get Eggs Benedict off my mind. So we have to drop them off. I'm about to go stir crazy up in her. But good for the self-made stay-at-home Ladue mom.
2: Is there a place you can get Eggs Benedict right around here?
4: Probably First Watch in shouting distance somewhere.
2: Okay.
4: They brought in food here before.
3: Want to mount the shack.
4: Ooh, yeah, but I get chicken and waffles there.
3: Make a grown man cry burrito.
4: Really
3: good.
4: Forget
3: about it.
4: Yeah, it's really good.
3: Forget about it.
4: You end up, when you go to a diner or something, if you order like the bottomless black coffee, you just end up drinking six cups of coffee.
3: And just settle in.
4: Yeah. You talk about scrambled innards.
1: I had a lot of meetings there, Tim, a guy who would walk around with a legal pad. And, all right, what if you were on at 10, and then you came back at 2? Now, here's what we'll do. You call Tim when you leave here, but then, Charlie's on at noon, but you're not with him, but then you come back at 12:30. Well, let's see then. What's the
4: shows from noon to 12:30?
3: just workshop it play out. Just let it play out.
1: Just workshop it the whole time.
3: That's correct.
1: I'm just here for the brunch.
4: Yeah.
1: All of a sudden, my show moved, and then it's you're going to be on with him, and he's been fired 10 times. You'll get along just fine with him. Are you sure?
3: Can we please talk some sports. Maybe Frank Cusimano can come in and save this show. Oh. Doug, that's from Benny Hill's Snuff Box.
6: Leave us alone. 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
1: That sounds like a legal pad conversation right there. All right, here's the deal. These fellas, what's it called, MTA in the morning, them guys tend to drift a little bit, so then you and Frank clean it up at 10 o'clock.
7: Doug's work husband.
1: That text is not far off from some of the get-togethers at the Shack. Very audible if you were a couple booths away about who was about to be fired.
3: Yeah, very poor Ben Fredrickson, Benjamin Hockman, and Derek Gould found out they were being terminated while dining.
2: Oh, really?
3: Because somebody... There's social media firing, and then there's having a breakfast firing.
1: Here's what we'll do, all right? We'll let him go, and then we'll... can I have some more coffee over? We're gonna fire him tomorrow. What's the other kid? He's from, he's the plow guy. Okay. Well, we can't afford that. All right. Okay, we've made a lot of progress here. And this is all just kind of a character I've invented in my head.
4: Sure, not a real person.
1: That could be part of a screenplay about AM Sports Radio being a disaster.
3: Which we are working on. Benny Hills, lick my hoop, you squid. That's from the self-made stay-at-home Lindbergh mom, and now she's at war with Benny Hills, who wants Frank Cusimano to come in to save this show.
2: Lick my hoop?
3: Clip that off.
2: What would you be licking?
3: Tim, can you please give me credit on air for the Brian Torres news? That's from Hotty Toddy. So what do we have? We have new news on Brian. So Carlos Baerga is the one who broke the story, but Hotty Toddy says he broke the story, or probably a she.
1: Should I text Haim and say, what's up with this Baerga report?
2: Yeah.
1: I thought of you guys the other day. I was down there at the pregame clubhouse, and I was looking to talk to Ollie Marmol about his visit to BK and Ferrari. He had been at this station that day, and his door to his office is wide open. So I just kind of bolt in there, as we all want to do, and he and Heimlum are having a discussion, kind of clearly like roster decisions or whatever. And I just kind of like tiptoed backwards out. But I thought of spring training. All right, let's wrap this up. Let's go. And I thought, maybe not. You could do that in spring training.
4: Yeah. See if Haim wants to get brunch.
1: Wants to get brunch?
4: Yeah.
3: Yeah, send that text along with the what's Baerga news reporting.
4: Once you guys get to the bottom of this Torres situation, you want to get some Eggs Benny.
1: Okay.
3: Hotty Toddy says, I sent you the screenshot, so I broke it.
1: Oh, I see.
4: But it was wrong.
1: And then
4: at least retracted.
3: And Carlos Baerga has since deleted the screenshot.
1: And then John Heyman later will have it and say, cap tip to Hotty Toddy.
4: And Baerga.
1: Had it, Ken Rosenthal say, Hotty Toddy had it first.
3: We've got a surprise guest. We do not know who it is. Is it time to give Doug a hint, Martin? You know he loves guessing.
2: Even the initials would help a little bit.
1: It's in the realm of pop culture.
3: In the realm of pop culture.
2: That's pretty broad category.
1: Yeah, it is.
3: In the realm of pop culture.
1: I actually don't think you guys will guess it, so I'm preparing some notes.
2: Maybe a first or last initial. Maybe not both initials, but just one of them.
1: Last initial would be H.
2: H. Okay.
3: Hmm. I think Doug's on it, Martin.
2: Bob Hamilton?
1: And a reminder. Bob Hamilton? A reminder that it's not John Hamm, because we think he'll join us next week.
3: John from New York, your friends and neighbors, okay. Amanda Pete, who does not get Botox or filler, and is very proud of it.
1: He really is the best. And in the year, I don't know the man at all, but Joe Buck said he is the best, like the greatest guy in the world. And so it's a year, okay? He's been about a year ago. I said, you want to help? He writes back yesterday and says, anytime, pal. Now, I take that as, oh, okay, tomorrow at 7:01. So I think next Wednesday.
3: Daddy Padre has guessed it, and this is going to be fun. Martin, it is John Hadley, isn't it? That's from Daddy Padre. Nice.
1: Well, that would be something.
4: That'd be a moment.
1: And we really don't have a first question or second question from the. The question is, how long can we go?
3: Yeah.
1: And will there be attorneys present?
3: Surprise guest coming up on the Polos Plus dossier at 9 o'clock. 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

0: I don't get to...
1: Producer Joe loves it.
0: I don't get to go to many Busman special.
1: Mm-hmm.
0: I'm working usually during that time. It's rare. The last time I think I was at a Busman special, a true Busman special, was TMA Day at the ballpark, circa 2023.
1: I think it was 23.
0: Yeah.
1: Was that against the Giants?
0: Yes. I had the over.
2: Did you catch a ball that day?
0: No, a ball landed 10 to 15 feet above where we were sitting. All of us were sitting. A listener of the program caught that ball.
3: You're kind of our Ferris Bueller. I could see you being on the Jumbotron, probably called in sick, and then Kiowski's at the game and it gets awkward. I could just see you having a Ferris Bueller full day.
1: I mean, today's a great day to go to the Busman special.
0: Yeah. It's true Busman special weather out there today.
3: I think the forecast now is it might rain every day.
1: But just the way that it is.
3: But it might not.
1: And look at today. Glorious, glorious, glorious conditions. We got the surprise guest coming up on the Polos Plus Dossie. I can't wait. We know that the last name starts with H, so the listeners in the Michelob Ultra YouTube chat have been just firing pucks on net. Martin, try to guess. Looks like a lot of people think it's going to be Tom Hank.
2: Yeah, that's who I would think.
1: So that'll be fun.
3: Our listeners are really astute. I said last name begins with an H. They immediately said, oh, Harry Connick.
1: Yep.
3: Okay, that would be the first name begin with an H.
1: Cole Hauser.
3: Oh, that'd be good.
1: Cole Hauser, Doug. You know him from Good Will Hunting, from Dazed and Confused, and more recently, of course, as Rip.
3: And there's a spinoff show for that now?
1: Yeah, I think multiple.
2: How about Larry Hagman? It could be him.
1: Oh, yeah, JR.
2: If he's still alive.
3: He's still alive?
2: I don't know.
3: That feels like a friend of Iggy. in all series, I bet you he's... Oh, yeah, Hags has been on a few times.
1: Paul Heyman coming on to talk wrestling. That's from MD 2020.
3: Larry Hagman died in 2012, so we just...
2: Too late.
1: Self-made stay-at-home Ledoux mom believes that it is Han from Cafe Napoli.
3: I regret that it's not.
0: That would be great.
1: Oh, my goodness.
3: Tell us about the Han bomb and other stuff.
0: He probably got unbelievable stories.
3: Yeah. You know what, man? Leave Han alone.
1: Chaos's guest, Harry Hamlin.
3: Okay, now again, friend of Iggs, probably.
2: Woody Harrelson.
0: Ooh.
1: Doug, what about Herb Humphries?
2: Ed Harris. Oh, Herb Humphries would be a good one. Got it covered. Nightside.
1: Hey, there you go. Hunter Hearst Helmsley, that's from Doug's Plump Twinkie.
3: Harry Hamlin, let's see, 74.
1: What about Hassie Harrison from Yellowstone? That's from the stay-at-home trailer park dad. And Doug, she is now married to Ryan Bingham, am I correct? They met on the set of Yellowstone, and she is related to the Hunt family, owner of the Kansas City Chiefs, and proponent of the Rams moving out of St. Louis, and then St. Louis fans began to support his business in the ultimate cuckoldry. Am I right on that?
2: Yeah, well, it seems right.
0: Didn't Ryan Bingham kind of cuck you once?
3: Excuse me?
1: Yeah, I guess. We were at a show of his at Red Rocks, and my betrothed yelled out, I love you, Ryan. And I felt like that was being on the Davenport.
2: Right. Yeah, boy, that's not even trying to hide it.
1: No. No, it was blatant. Mm-hmm. So, yeah, that's why I was... The Red Rocks has a Davenport section. that's where I moved to.
2: Gentlemen, during the show, just kind of drift over there. Well, you too, huh?
0: Kind of taking our idea with the bar Cuckolds. Cuckolds Bar and Grill.
3: Was Teeter the female character that was, you know, kind of masculine-ish on Yellowstone? Is it Michael Landon's daughter?
1: That's correct.
2: Oh, is it really?
1: And it's Michael so Landon cucked my dad.
0: Really?
2: She had a potty mouth.
1: She did. Teeter, very difficult to understand.
2: Yeah.
1: My mom, throughout her lifetime, had this major crush on Michael Landon, and I heard about it growing up. Little House on the Prairie and Highway to Heaven was omnipresent on our television. I never understood why.
2: So your dad was getting cucked.
1: Well, then they meet Michael Landon at some... He was a general sales manager at KPLR-TV, and they meet Michael Landon at some fall premiere show, and my mom expresses... her fondness for him, and Michael Landon says, man, I would have wish I would have met you a few years ago before I was married.
2: Oh, he said that to her?
1: Yeah. Cuck.
2: How'd your dad feel about that?
1: Just like I did at Red Rocks in the Davenport.
0: Michael Landon appeared on the cover of TV Guide 22 times. That's second in history. Can you guess who was number one?
1: Co-star Victor French.
3: Johnny Carson.
2: Bob Hope.
0: No.
2: Can we have initials?
0: It's a woman. That's why I'll give you a hint.
2: Carol Burnett.
0: No.
1: Ma'am from Webster.
0: Was it ma'am nor dingbat?
2: Initials, please.
0: LB.
2: Lucille Ball.
0: Yes.
1: Nice. Could be a fun surprise guest.
2: Right. Well, she's gone too.
3: Are you sure?
1: See?
2: Oh, gosh. I think it was years ago.
0: She only died in 1989.
2: 89?
0: Yeah.
3: I still got her number.
1: Surprise guest next here on TMA.
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0: This is Jackson with a Sports Center update that's brought to you by Saliga Heating and Cooling. 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
19: Welcome back to the Morning After 101 ESPN. Martin not happy with Jackson for not playing the surprise guest intro.
20: The Open.
19: He's too busy.
20: Really bad.
19: He's too busy being playing his update.
0: It's been a while since we've done a surprise guest.
19: We're not happy with the volume on surprise guests.
0: No, I just...
20: Always your own guys. Yeah,
0: I forgot. I forgot that we had an Open. I've been so busy on the Stiefel Market Moves Open that I forgot about the...
3: We may have to go to Geneva, you, me, McGreevy, and kind of try and iron this out and have an actual summit.
0: Man, I'd like to go to Switzerland.
3: But the Alliance.
21: Just a brief aside.
3: Did you want to play the Open? We have a produced Open. Tim, there's a thing called the surprise guest.
21: Oh, here we go.
3: Now, Costas disguised his voice, which made it impossible.
21: Impossible. No chance.
3: What did John Hamm? He just said it's John in New York.
21: That's correct.
3: We do have an Open paper. Is that correct?
22: Surprise, surprise, surprise.
23: Now, what, if anything, that ball contains, we don't know. This is an adventure you and I are going to be taking together.
24: You've got a big surprise coming to you.
3: Well done, Jackson. Well done.
0: Seamless.
3: Let's go to the phone lines. Let's see. Who do we have with us on the show today?
25: It's Alan from Webster.
3: From Webster?
0: Alan.
25: Yeah, Webster Groves. You heard of that little suburb in St. Louis?
19: Yes, oh, I know.
3: No,
19: I actually
3: don't.
19: Do
3: no,
19: know.
3: You don't. No, you don't. Do you?
19: All in. If you want to call me, it's fine.
3: Call.
19: Alan Hunter.
3: Yes! Oh, my God. It was too... Oh, it's the voice, isn't it?
25: What?
3: Wow. Yes.
25: No way. Yes. I sound like Bob Costas.
19: Oh. We were talking about you, I guess, a few weeks ago, and the fact that you are doing your show from Webster, and then Martin gave one hint, Alan, that the last name started with H.
3: That's
19: all it took. And then, of course, the voice. I mean, I listened...
3: Immediately.
19: Yes, there you go.
3: Wow.
25: I have no idea. I mean, these AirPods have pretty good quality, but I surely thought it would disguise me. You know, I'm not on the radio mic like you guys right now.
3: Wow. So I would think anywhere you call and say, hey, it's, if you're booking a hotel or if you're making a hey, it's Alan Hunter. Like, wait a minute. I know that voice. Wow.
25: You know, that's funny. I more often than not, I get people recognizing me from my voice rather than my appearance, which has changed a little bit. I'm still 5'8".
3: But, know all about it.
25: You know, they recognize my colleague Mark Goodman all over the place, but I can be standing with somebody, you know, at the checkout line, and a person of the demographic, you know, 50-year-old woman looks up after I say something and she says, are you that Mark Goodman dude from MTV?
3: So close. How long have you been in the St. Louis area? And I guess the great question is, and why?
25: Well, I've been here 5 years. My wife is a smarty pants. She is in academia. We were living in San Francisco. We had just moved from Chicago. She's got me moving all over the place, me and the family. Wherever her job is, we go, because my job on Sirius is portable. And so we moved out to San Francisco. She had a gig. We moved up into the Sonoma County area, wine country, right? Mm-hmm. We had just bought a house, and we were living in it less than a year. I built out my studio for SiriusXM, and I'm looking out over the Sonoma Mountains, and she comes in and says, my dream academic job has just come up, possibly, at Washington University.
19: Wow. All right.
25: I'm like going, great. I'm sorry that dream job is somewhere other than the dreamy place we're living in right now, because I'm not leaving.
19: Oh.
25: And she got the gig at Wash U. So we, in a matter of months, sold the house and moved to St. Louis 5 years ago, kind of almost sight unseen. I'd been here before. I'm sure I did some silly stuff with MTV at the Arch or something, but I didn't know much about the town. Now I did.
1: And it's much nicer than wine country in California,
3: yeah,
1: isn't it?
3: Sure, often.
25: No, I can go west if I want really good wine, like out to Herman, you know, I forget some of the fine wine-making places. Now, I come from Alabama, so wine to me is muscadine. So sweet after-dinner yuck.
3: Served in a jug as a kid. Yeah, and I have to be honest, and you grew up in Birmingham. I always assumed, Alan, maybe it's because as kids, we're like, everything's from the East Coast. Everybody's from New York. I just assumed you were from New York or Boston or one of those.
25: If you watched me on MTV, there's no way you could have made that assumption. I have a slight Southern drawl every so often. Or a little bit of an English accent because, you know, I wanted to be an actor. I moved to New York early 80s to be on Broadway. And through my training as an actor, I had just a little bit of a Shakespearean accent.
3: Well, and is it true?
25: To erase my Southern drawl.
3: Well, and Wikipedia gets a lot of weird stuff thrown in there, but it says you were at a picnic at Central Park and you're, you know, a young actor trying to make it in Broadway or get acting gigs and met an executive from MTV. And then like a month later, you're one of the original VJs.
25: It makes no sense. It is definitely the right place, right time. So I got no advice for young people who say, how do you get into the business or how did you get your job? It's like, you know, luck, but you got to be ready for luck. I went to a picnic and Bob Pittman, who is, of course, the CEO of iHeartRadio and has been a major guy in the business all these years, was starting up this channel. And we talked about nothing. I told him I was a bartender on Sixth Avenue, struggling actor. That I had just been in this video for David Bowie, so I knew what videos were, but I had no idea what he was talking about when he said he was about to start a channel that would play videos 24/7. And it's like, okay, good luck to you. We parted ways. He went off his way. I went mine. The next day I got a call from the executive producer saying, Bob told us to give you a call and you should come in and audition. And I said, what's the gig again? So three auditions in about a week later, they offered me the job, and again, I said, what's the job again? I'm supposed to host and do what? Where's my script? So, yeah, it's crazy.
1: And the show was wildly popular almost right from the get-go, wasn't it? Surprise
25: cable,
1: you
25: know, how big it was? The context of cable at the beginning of the decade, 1981, was that it's still in its infancy. The only 24/7 cable channels were CNN and ESPN.
3: Yeah.
25: So, you know, this thing hit the landscape of cable, which was growing at that point. And so it kind of started off slow. I think there were a couple of million homes, maybe, that it was available to across the United States when it began initially. So this wasn't like being on some hit sitcom where it was an immediate Nielsen ratings hit. This thing grew over a period of time, but it grew really quickly. A half a year into it, you remember all those promos, I want my MTV. A half a year into it, everybody around the country in these small communities, this was middle America, that's where it started calling the cable company, saying, we want MTV. And the cable company kept saying, what is MTV? They didn't even know. And it caught on like wildfire. So once it caught, it was big.
19: And then it became a case of, if you were an artist, you now had to really focus on your music video and not just the actual music itself, and that became the signature element of the 1980s in the music scene. I would imagine you met everybody during that time when you were with MTV from 1981 to 1987. Is that accurate? Did you meet them all? I mean, at that time, Madonna, Prince, Michael Jackson, you name it, they were there?
25: Well, the cool thing about me talking about my gig back in the day is that I can just say, yes, I met everybody, and who's going to call me out on it? I mean, even the artists themselves, you know, don't remember the party that we all went to that night. We wrote a book 10 years ago called VJ, by the way, to explain that the early creation of it. And whatever lies I told about Mick Jagger, you know, what was he going to do? Can't sue me. He can't remember. So, MTV became kind of the epicenter for all things in entertainment, not just music. I mean, we were all about, you know, movies. Kevin Bacon would come on and advertise Footloose. Tom Cruise would come on and talk about Top Gun, television shows, everything. All those people wanted to come down literally to the studios of MTV and just hang out and do guest VJs. And so it became kind of the center of entertainment there in MTV New York. It was tons of fun. I can't remember everybody I met, but I met everybody. So there.
3: And Tim, you can name them all, right? The five original VJs, right?
2: Yeah.
3: Mark Goodman.
2: Martha Quinn.
3: J.J. Jackson.
2: J.J. Jackson.
3: Nina Blackwood, who's probably been on this show.
6: Hi, how are you?
2: Oh, good. There she is dropping
25: does
2: by the
25: work, doesn't it?
3: No, that's
25: for the interwebs.
3: No, we don't need... People of a certain generation can rattle that off probably better than they can any history lesson over the years. Any interaction when you guys were all on, was there interaction between the five of you?
25: Oh, yeah. Now, look, I mean, to this day, J.J. sadly passed away a couple of decades ago, but the four of us will always be brothers and sisters. We were there on the Poseidon adventure, although the boat didn't go down. We were still around. Mark and I and Nina are still on Sirius XM. Martha is on the iHeart Radio. But we all talk at least via email once or twice a month. Mark and I probably a little bit closer. When I go to New York, we hang out. So we're all in it together, you know, 45 years ago. And in fact, the 45th anniversary coming up this August. So we will be talking a lot, always plotting a plan. But we had our separate lives. We were totally different people. And but we related to the audience in our various different ways. That's why, you know, look, coming to St. Louis is pretty interesting because this is a huge music town. And when we moved into the house and I had to have plumbing done and electrical done, every guy that would come to the house to fix something, he'd be here about an hour fixing. I could see he was looking at me and looking at his clipboard. And then at the end of it, as they were walking away, they'd go, "Hey, Alan, I recognize you." It's like, "What? You didn't say anything. The whole hour you're here fixing stuff, you said nothing. I don't want to bug you, man." But there's so many music lovers, so many people who loved rock and roll, and so many people who loved MTV back in the day that it's kind of like, man, maybe I came to the wrong place if I wanted anonymity.
3: Well, Alan, it's so much fun to have you on the show, and welcome to town, I guess, 5 years behind. We're often compared to Sonoma County, the greater Webster area, but thanks for playing ball.
25: If you want a good glass of wine with some good barbecue, this is the place, no doubt.
3: There we go. Here you go, Doug. Tim nailed it. One of our quickest guesses.
2: Yeah, I think it was the age tell, but I recognize the voice. I'm a SiriusXM 80s guy.
25: What fun. Can I say go Cards?
2: Yes. Have you adopted the Cardinals?
25: Yeah, look, I was a big Cubbies fan living in Chicago for 7 years. I loved Wrigley, and I loved the Cubs. And coming from Alabama, we have no pro teams. So we're Roll Tide and War Eagle.
3: Yeah.
25: Only college sports now. We do have the Birmingham Barons, who did quite well. And I don't know if you know the history of the Barons or not, why they were famous for the professional sports star that came and played with him for a year.
2: Doug, that was number 45.
1: Sure.
2: For the Birmingham Barons. Mm-hmm. You know who we're talking about.
1: Michael Jordan.
2: Yes!
25: There you go.
2: Are you Roll Tide or are you War Eagle?
25: I'm War Eagle first and Roll Tide second.
2: Oh, I didn't know you could be both. Other.
25: Oh, no, I got a split heart. Look, my wife's up from Michigan, so we got to go blue.
2: Yeah.
25: You know, we have mixed heart here, but so anyway, I adopted the Cubs, and I wore my damn Cubs hat to the first card game I came to 5 years ago because I had no other swag, and it was a sunny day. Little did I know I was maybe going to be killed when I
2: was. Alan Hunter, you know him from MTV VJs, one of the originals, 81 through 87, and now, Doug, a St. Louis resident doing his show on Sirius XM right here.
25: That's it.
2: From Sirius.
25: That's it. That's always anyone ask you out the STL on my serious show.
1: Has anyone asked you, what high school did you go to? Did you get that question yet?
25: Absolutely. Day one. I said, I didn't go to high school. Can't you tell? I've got no vocabulary and no sense at all about me. So I went to the high school of life, my friend.
1: Oh,
19: I like that, Doug.
1: Come back.
19: I like that. Alan Hunter, the surprise guest here on TMA. Alan, great to talk it over with you. Thank you so much for the time this morning.
25: Thanks, guys. Got a good show there. Keep it up.
19: How about that, Doug? How about
1: what
19: that
1: a nice endorsement? Little
19: that yeah, look at yeah, that. That's that. Alan Hunter, Webster Groves resident, and does his show on Sirius XM from Webster Groves.
3: So you could be walking down Lockwood and you'd say, is that Alan Hunter?
19: Yeah.
3: And then you're like, oh, is that Bruce Weber? Like, just randomly living in Webster Groves.
19: That's right.
3: We should have asked about the war with Cottleville, but he's kind of new to the whole situation.
19: I'm sure he's passionate in that war against Cottleville.
1: Stars used to live in Beverly Hills and Bel Air, and now it's Webster. To Webster.

0: this is Martin. I'm a St. Louis. Okay, yeah, great. And I said, we do this thing. He said, oh, okay. And I said, maybe I should just text you later when I stop driving. Worst speed of all time is relocating from Northern California to the hellscape in the STL. That's from Big Tuft is texting.
1: Webster's not a hellscape.
0: Well, is it the STL?
1: Yeah. Escape, I guess. There are places that are.
0: That is tough. That's Sonoma County, view of the mountains.
1: Yeah. Ouch.
2: Wow. Oof. 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Doug did not go with the Thunder beating the Spurs last night or VGK beating the Avalanche. 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

0: TMA 101 ESPN, Mark Hanna, sponsor of the 9 o'clock hour here on the program. Mark Hanna, Evergreen Wealth Strategies, 9 o'clock hour underway on TMA. Tim McKernan, Doug Vaughn, Martin Kilcoyne with you on the presentation. Jackson Burkett is on the ones and twos. If you want to call in, you can do so by calling the Callier and Thompson phone lines, 314-974-0101. Ahmad Hardy gave an update on himself.
1: Oh, like to hear it.
0: Here is what he had to say, posting this to social media.
2: Hey, everyone. I'm back in Columbia. I'm starting the road to my rehab. I want to thank everybody for all the support and all of y'all prayers. Thank everybody for everything. And I'm back to the road to success.
0: There you go.
1: Okay.
0: On Tuesday, during a Zoo to You fan event in Springfield, Missouri, Eli Drinkwitz spoke about Hardy again. The only new detail, this is from Cody Goodwin on Power Mizzou, was that he had been discharged from the hospital in Columbia and begun the recovery process. We played that. Drinkwitz spoke with a calm demeanor, with a tone that suggested that everything will be okay. But later that evening, Drinkwitz revealed the worry he felt during the initial hours after he received the news about Hardy. Also, Hardy was shot in Mississippi. That was over Mother's Day weekend. And then Drinkwitz told the story. The first phone call was really tough because we didn't have very much information. There wasn't a known prognosis or diagnosis. We just knew that there was going to have to be several surgeries. It was a long 12 hours, honestly. When we first got the phone call, they were just beginning exploratory surgery to try to figure out where the bullet was because they couldn't find it. You go through these anxious moments of not knowing what it's going to do in terms of his career and playing in this season. It's just, is he going to be okay? How do I explain this to the rest of the team? As a team, how are we going to respond to this? There is a lot to it. Drinkwitz went on to say that the reality of it is we invest a lot in these guys, and it's not just financially, it's emotionally, it's time, it's with their parents. You're with them through a lot of ups and downs. You're challenging them to be the very best that they can be. We have guys that speed, and you have to handle how they're handling that. You have guys that get drafted, and you have guys that last week just graduated. You have the whole life cycle and the ups and the downs and the emotions of it all. It's been an interesting 3 weeks for us just being the head coach at the University of Missouri. Specific to Hardy in the 2026 season, Drinkwitz stressed it's an unknown. Quote, there's just not a ton of return-to-play protocol for this kind of injury that he's going through. It's going to be a slow process for the next 2 to 3 weeks. That's Eli Drinkwitz. Cody Goodwin's reporting on PowerMizzou.com.
1: Okay. So it's still unclear about his status for the upcoming season, but right now they're still concerned about his overall health and just happy that he survived it.
3: Yeah, and I think just seeing his face, hearing him talk, it looks a little more upbeat than it did a week and a half ago. I think there's still optimism. Here it is, May 20. What is it, Doug? The 21st? You don't know the day.
1: 21st.
0: I got it as the 21st.
3: May 21st. Yeah, it 3 months from now, playing football, lining up to play. I think it seems possible, not knowing the medical. I mean, it's way more encouraging than it was at the outset.
1: I would think he probably would not play this year.
3: You'd say he's not.
1: Because you want to be, heaven forbid you rush something like that and you can't run as fast, you don't look as good. I mean, what's that going to do to his future NFL draft stock? Probably not going to help it. It might be wiser just to sit out a year. But, I say that without having the slightest idea what the injury is. I just would think if you get shot in May, you're probably not playing high-level college football 3 months later.
3: And you could be right. It does seem like they're painting a little more optimistic picture of late, but maybe that's just relief that it could have been a lot worse.
1: Probably so.
0: The Colonel joins us during the college football season on Mondays and Fridays. 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Yesterday, Martin, in the 10 o'clock hour, while you were dealing with onboarding, I went to this predictionary section of the Polos Plus dossier, but Jackson said he couldn't do the segment because you had the information. So you're here. I want to do the segment next. Do you have the information?
3: I'm sorry, Your Honor. What's the question?
0: Uh-oh.
3: What's it regarding?
4: When we did the opening day predictions on
1: Cardinal hitters,
4: who would have the best average, leader in home runs, leader in
0: saves. Jackson said you have that.
3: Well, in the immediate aftermath of the segment, I texted you. Remember that?
4: Did you?
3: Yes.
0: Oh, boy.
3: Well, you're going to do those texts.
4: Listen, yeah.
3: It goes back to March.
0: I think Jackson better call McGreevy.
3: What I remember.
4: a lot of news story, a lot of links in this text exchange between the two of us.
3: Just in the last 2 days. Including one about
4: K-State allowing people back into the stadium.
0: Well, no.
3: Was that a COVID update?
4: It was like they might sell booze and they'll let people back in.
3: I thought it was for, you know, one of those from the desk of Jack B, Tim. Maybe a 10-2 segment. I was just trying to help out.
0: Notably when you're not here.
3: I just thought the young producer might want to have something in his holster.
4: Sure.
3: The fact that they don't sell beer at Bill Snyder Stadium, I thought was
4: of note. Is that a Big 12 thing or just a K-State thing?
3: I think they were just kind of pointing out that they're a little behind the times. But back in March, which would have been opening day, I remember when we did this, we just kind of were spitballing. And then I scribbled it, and you mocked my scribbling, and then I texted you. So that's all I know,
1: it's,
3: yeah, Tim.
1: It's clearly on Jackson.
3: Mm. Yeah. I'm doing the same as you. I do send you a lot of stuff.
4: No, it's okay.
3: Wow, that's a lot of links. None of them ever seem to make air, Tim. A lot of swings and misses
4: could
3: here.
4: Could it have been in the TMA group chat?
0: Doug, we will never get this information.
1: No, we're just not going to know.
0: Predictionary is dead. Long live Predictionary.
3: I remember Doug from afar. Were you in Cooperstown, maybe?
4: Because
3: you always spend opening day. Oh, Lake Placid.
1: Yeah.
3: You always spend opening day in upstate New York.
1: Sure.
3: We made predictions, and yours mirrored mine, and I accused you of cheating because we both picked Matt Swanson to lead the team in saves.
1: I remember that.
3: Hopefully that has been deleted from my phone.
0: Jackson is currently scrolling. Perhaps we will have this coming up. I do know we have the design, air, heating, and cooling email of the day coming up in this Mark Hanna Evergreen Wealth Strategies 9 o'clock. Our Jackson has it. He just fist pumped.
4: I got it.
0: Like Tiger Woods. Jackson is just fist pumped. We have that information. You're going to get it next. We're going to get it too because we don't remember. It's TMA 101 ESPN.
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16: In the bed. Believe me, sweetie, I got enough to feed the need. No need to be greedy. I got mad friends with
0: Doug, you enjoying this tribute to Christopher Wallace?

0: That's where he got the "I love you when you call me Big Papa."
1: That's correct.
0: Okay.
1: The program is called TMA. It's presented to you by Brown and Crouppen. We are in the Stiefel Studios. Tim McKernan, Doug Von Martin, Kilcoyne with you. Little Jackie Papers, loved that Rascal Puff, is on the ones and twos. And Martin, we are a quarter of the way through the season. Cardinals getting ready for a little day baseball, and the lineup is what you would expect and what you would hope. Weatherholt, Herrera, Burleson, Walker, Gorman, Wynn, Church, Pages, Scott, and D. May on the mound against Braxton Ashcraft for the Pittsburgh Pirates rubber match of the series. But the question is, what were our predictions? And Jackson Burkett has Predictionary.
2: All right, let's fire it up.
0: Okay.
2: First, we'll talk about what we thought. This is from Thursday, March 26th, which was opening day. We were down at BPV talking it over. All right, for home runs, Martin had Nolan Gorman.
1: This is who would lead the team in home
2: runs? Lead the team in home runs.
1: I did?
2: Correct, sir.
0: How do you feel about that?
3: Are you sure?
2: It says...
1: Jackson, can you play it back?
2: I'm reading the text. It says, Gorman, period, Martin.
3: That would okay. Okay. I'm gonna have to go Buck Swopet, and I'm going to go back and listen to that show.
0: He's got right? six home runs.
3: Okay. All right. I guess I have no choice but to stick.
2: Doug, you shouldn't be casting any stones because you also had Nolan Gorman.
3: I told you. Yeah.
2: Home run leader.
1: I know I didn't have the leader. There's no chance
3: in hell.
1: Nobody
3: did.
2: Tim had Alec Burleson. I had Ivan Herrera.
1: Burleson with 7, Gorman with 6, Herrera with 5. Your leader, of course, is sitting at 13 and on pace for 80, Jordan Walker.
2: Yeah.
3: And then J.J. Weatherholt, not far back.
1: But... Yeah, 4 back at 9.
2: Batting average?
1: Cut.
2: Tim said J.J. Weatherholt.
0: I believe I said Burleson.
2: Doug said Burleson.
0: Yeah. And he's almost there. He'll get there.
2: Martin said
1: you're
2: Herrera.
1: You're selling your Jordan Walker stuff.
0: Yeah.
2: Martin says Herrera. And the bookkeeping has to be questioned because apparently I didn't have an answer. It says, I'm going to read verbatim what it says. It says batting average, Weatherholt period, 3 spaces, Tim, return key, Herrera.
1: Return key.
2: Period, MK, and then JB.
0: Nice typing.
3: Well, you picked Herrera along with me.
2: Oh, okay. Good call. Okay. All right.
1: Jeez. Wow. This alliance is over.
2: All right. There we go. All right. So I also said Herrera. Boy, I've done big things with Yvonne.
1: The leader is, at this moment, Jordan Walker, 296.
0: Burleson will eventually catch him, mostly due to strikeout rate. Walker struck out 52 times, Burleson only 32 times. Sooner or later, Burleson will have the higher average, in my opinion.
2: All right, now let's move into some of the pitching categories.
3: Return key.
2: In wins, I said Michael McGreevy. Here we go.
3: Oh, the beginning of the alliance.
1: Yeah, that's where it began.
3: Seeds were sown.
2: Tim said Dustin May. Okay. Martin said Matthew Liberatore, and Doug also said Matthew Liberatore.
3: I'm telling you, he cheated off me. He shouldn't have.
0: And the leader is Kyle Leahy.
1: With 5.
3: Mm-hmm. It's pretty open.
1: Plante is sitting at 4. I mean, how about the fact that Leahy and Plante have the two most? At 9 total. McGreevy's at 3. DeMay's at 3. Liberatore is at 2.
2: And then our final prediction was saves.
3: We don't need to go over that.
1: I'm pretty confident I was on this.
2: Tim was on Riley O'Brien.
3: Oof.
1: I didn't know. I was surprised that this one was even like being asked. But at the same time, who closed out that game that
2: Stanek.
1: Day? Stanek.
2: Right.
1: And I don't think he did close out that game. Did he?
2: No, he did.
1: He did. He did close
2: it out.
1: It
2: got a little sweaty there for a second.
1: And I know he had problems the following game as well. And I believe that's when the Riley O'Brien era began.
2: Agreed. I had JoJo Romero. And in a Herculean effort, Martin and Doug both had Matt Svaundsen.
0: Well, he doesn't have any saves yet, but I'm expecting a really big second half.
2: In fairness, I don't think Romero does either. Does he have
3: any
2: saves?
3: Which is a mild surprise. No, he does not, which surprised me. I thought they were going to kind of do a committee, and that by the end of the year, Svaundsen would emerge and take over. But now I'm going to say he'll lead Memphis in saves. alter my pick.
1: I have a prediction. Jackson's cheeks are keeping track of Predictionary. That's from MD 2020.
3: Cheeks. Straight cheeks.
2: Well, I got it now.
0: Not great. We didn't do great.
1: Get back on the Adderall. That's from Mahomes Long Body.
2: Why?
0: You're being told to take certain pharmaceuticals.
2: I'm doing just fine. I eventually got there. Let it be one for me.
0: Mm-hmm.
2: It's not always going to be perfect. This is live radio, man.
0: All right.
4: The Virgin said Pozo would lead for average. I remember it clear as day for being completely asinine. That's from Gus Chiggins' prospecting party.
0: Stop it, Gus.
2: I wish.
4: Who guessed what? Who cares? It's from TJ. I'm sorry.
0: Okay, TJ. Well, we just had a moment here. We thought we'd go back and check.
4: Tim, give me a pick. I'm driving by MGM in a few. That's from Jugs in D.C. I like the Cardinals today to win. I know it's very basic, but, I mean, are we in the business of making money? Are we in the business of being creative? Obviously the former.
0: Yeah.
4: And that's where I would go. It was of note to me last night that the Cardinals were the underdogs. How about that? And it's not like they were going up against Skeens. So the Cardinals were underdogs yesterday. They are plus 102 today. And fire on the Cardinals. So that's where I am, Jugs in D.C. So, yeah.
3: It's probably time once again for a little deep dive. What is the Brewers' secret sauce? They are 11 games over. The Milwaukee Brewers, you don't seem to ever really
4: Kyle
3: put
4: Harrison,
3: together.
4: No joke.
3: But they're 11 over, and their run differential right now is plus 75. They're getting it done. Cubs are in a tailspin.
0: Yeah, Cubs are kind of falling apart here. Lost five in a row.
3: I mean, Council leaves, that David Stearns leaves. There's something up there that they just know how to put together a winning club year in, year out.
4: Guys, I saw Jackson's cheeks at the Dotem. He has a nice butt. That's from Illini
0: Lights. Okay, stop it.
2: That seems to be the consensus.
0: There is no consensus on your caboose.
2: That's what I've heard, man.
4: Opening up the cottage in Harbor Springs this weekend. So many buntings and so much infidelity. That's from the self-made stay-at-home Ledoux mom. She loves bunting and infidelity.
0: Bunting, like the bunting they put up for the World Series?
4: Or check this out. Bye, baby bunting. Daddy's gonna hunt you.
0: Okay.
3: Bunting would be like 4th of July. Right. The old white picket fence, you put out a little red, white, and blue bunting.
0: Mm-hmm. Yep.
4: So that's where she's going to be, and she is looking to sleep with everybody's husbands.
0: Is she really? Just today? Only because it's a day game?
4: And the bunting.
0: The bunting makes her Randy.
4: Head off. That Illini Lance is a bomber. That's from Alan Dadeville.
2: Good guy, too. Met him at the Dotem.
4: And he's a delight?
2: Really.
4: Did he come after you for being a true son?
2: Nope. Far from it. Young guy.
4: Is that right?
2: Yeah. And he was...
4: Like your listeners young.
2: It's nice to see, you know, that there's the young, virile blood listening to the program.
0: Are you just saying this because he likes your bum?
2: No. That's a fine compliment and appreciated, certainly. But he was really kind. Yeah. I enjoyed meeting all
3: those.
2: And
3: that's in the wake of the Brad Underwood interview, so he should have been real pleased with the program.
2: Right? I would think all Illinois fans right now are feeling pretty good about where they are. I don't know how they're feeling about Bielema's football team going into the year, but I'm sure things are going well.
4: Hot like fire. That's from Car Wash Dave.
0: Okay.
4: I don't know what that means, but that's
0: I
4: what
0: don't either.
4: You can get involved in the program. We got that Design Air Heating and Cooling email today. Jackson, have you been filtering? Because Chairman Kurt's down the hallway doing a sound story.
2: I haven't, but I can.
4: All right.
3: These will be well filtered.
4: This could be an FCC violation waiting to happen. Beware, beware.
3: I think there's going to be a lot of like, and then I was walking. Nope.
4: Nope, yeah.
3: Nope.
4: I'll have to pull the plug. That's what inevitably will happen. Doug, can you tell the people where they can podcast? Because I've got it as the Schaefer Door Company podcast.
0: Yeah, that'd be a good place to go or a good place to call if you have any kind of problem with your garage door. 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
5: 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Never in a fall. Look out now, these baby
1: Look, they could be in first place by mid-July.
0: Could be.
1: Hell, they could be first place by Memorial Day. Hello again, everybody.
0: Well, could be by, by 2 days from now.
1: That's right. Will it be a first place showdown in St. Louis next Friday when the Cubs come to town? Should be a Jim Dandy in the Gateway City.
2: Oh. Tickets are pricey. I've already looked I've looked at some of the ticket prices.
0: Like how much?
2: Like starting at $45.
0: Oh, really? For the cheapest?
2: Yeah, which is, you know, for comparison, last night you could get in the building for about $9.
4: Maybe you need to stop getting a Lululemon pant and get yourself some tickets, eh?
2: Should I just start selling stuff in my closet?
0: Sell your slacks.
3: I sold my pants. You better win tonight, fellas.
2: Game worn.
4: That's right.
3: You get a standing room ticket, and then you go up to that tarps off section. Papers, there you go. It's all coming together.
2: Now we're talking.
4: My wife, listening to the program, Lulu is out, Aloe is in, Dummies. Doug, that is Lulu is out, Aloe is in, Dummies.
0: Everyone's taking shots at us.
2: See those hats a lot. You see those Aloe hats?
3: How do you spell that?
4: A-L-O.
2: Yeah.
4: Trust me, I see a lot of it.
2: Yeah. I was given these Lulu pants.
4: Oh, is that now you're trying to become more relatable?
2: Yeah. I don't buy a lot of clothes.
4: Watch this, Doug. 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So at one point, Jackson was this up-and-comer. Oh, I love this Jackie Papers, why he grew up listening to the show. And now he gets to work on the show. And all of a sudden, now he starts talking about flying in a Teeterboro and Lululemon pants. And people are like, what happened to my precious little Papers? This precious little pet. Look, I'm petting it.
0: I see. I don't care for the infant.
2: Yeah,
4: you've never petted a coworker.
0: No.
2: It's a real catch-22, you know? It's just part of the deal. Double-edged sword, other things.
4: And now you cancel the trip to the lake.
2: Yeah. Very disheartened by that.
0: Don't apologize for your trousers.
2: Thanks, man.
4: Clip that off. And it's time for the Design Air Heating and Cooling Email of the Day. Hey, guys. I'm proud to announce the launch of a brand new section at Busch Stadium, the Pooh Bear section. Shirts on, bottoms off. Oh. Winnie the Pooh style. Membership requirements are simple. You must be male and 35 or older, because as Doug always says, the best lovers have some experience and a penis.
0: Oh.
4: Speaking of Doug, he'll be hosting a meet and greet, and as we all know, he's been a passionate advocate of the shirts on, bottoms off lifestyle for many years. Can't wait for you all to join us. Respectfully, Horny. That's from the Hunchback of Vaughn Castle.
0: Hunchback of Vaughn Castle.
4: Morning, gentle boy pigs. Quick observation. Why is it that everybody from Maryland drives the same as the Hoosiers on 270? Pour one out for Schlitz. The Festuses of the world must be in a panic the same way the Dodo Bird was now that their main food source has been depleted. Screw Chuck Todd. Fight Colonials. Thanks. That's from Juggs, and he is in D.C.
0: Juggs. in D.C.
4: And he also wants you to know, Doug, that P.S., following the loss last night, the odds of the birdies to make the playoffs fell to plus 290. No. This comes after the odds moved to plus 310 after our previous win. Is Iggy running this thing?
0: No.
4: It's from Jugs in D.C. He's saying that the math doesn't really make...
0: No. He's talking about driving. Did you see the Eagles linebacker Nolan Smith arrested for driving 135 miles an hour? In a 70. He was only 65 miles an hour over the speed limit.
4: What the hell happened there?
0: I don't know. It was in Georgia. 135.
4: That Georgia's a hotbed of speeding football players.
2: Yeah, boy, they like to speed.
4: Morning, gentlemen. I often compare this show to the ancient Greek philosophers of yore. We have modern-day Aristotle, Socrates, and Euripides mulling over discourse and current events. Instead of the Senate and chariot races, it's Jeffco Fats and NBA updates. Maybe someday at the Mizzou Journalism School, they will do a case study and hold court in honor of this gathering. Tim, by then, will have statues built in his honor. Jackson will have found a lovely ex-WNBA player to wed and birth his lineage. Doug and Martin will still be showing up at the office because no one told them it was canceled. Have a great day, and God bless America. Doug, that comes from Mongo.
0: Mongo.
4: Dear Dossier, it was supposed to be a quick interview. Started out fine, actually. The producer seemed normal, which in hindsight should have been my first red flag. Good questions, decent flow. For a moment, it felt like a genuine conversation. And then suddenly, mid-answer, hold on, need a smoke. Phone hits the desk like it's clocking out for the day. Door shuts, silence. I remain on the line for some bizarre reason. He comes back. Different. Edgier. Like he just had a personality update. Immediately, he baptizes his entire soundboard in coffee, paper sliding, low-level muttering. Then, without missing a beat or dignity, jumps straight to, why can't you close? Sir, you just lost to a latte. Still working on it. That's where I go on full-on media-trained robot with short, canned answers. Then, completely out of nowhere, what do you think of that Gabby golf girl? Pause, I'm speechless and baffled. Next, my phone buzzes, because of course it does. He sent a picture of himself in a pink Speedo, cigarette hanging on for dear life, and half of his face nuked by a solar flare.
0: Oh!
4: Well, what do you think? He asks, as though this is completely normal. At that point, I'm out. Spiritually, mentally, emotionally. I stop responding completely. Full ghost mode. He does not notice, or he does and just powers through. Honestly, either feels on brand. Eventually, it ends with a click. No wrap-up or goodbye, like the whole thing got deleted by the universe for quality control. Toodles, that's the TMA Troubadour, connoisseur of top-tier Eggs Benedict laced with Adderall.
0: TMA Troubadour.
4: Hi, boyfriends. I'm just emailing in to offer some clarity on the Kiss Cam conversation you had Tuesday. While I doubt that they brief everyone, every would-be smoocher beforehand, my girlfriend and I were given a heads-up by the camera fella who set up in front of us before the segment began. You can't overthink the kiss. Keep it under 3 seconds in case the kids are watching. But use your tongue in case Doug is watching.
0: Oh!
4: The kiss cam is good fun. Way better than that dumb Lumiere run-in-place bit or the far more intimate Tums cam where we have the privilege to gaze upon dozens of Cardinal fans mid-gorge. I'd like to suggest a new segment, though. A twist on your Release the Hoosier proposal. It's called Fred Bird versus Fenton Resident. We're in the middle of the eighth inning. The mascot is conscripted by security to escort the most intoxicated fan in the 400 section out of the stadium. The Fentonite won't go quietly, and it should make for quite the tussle. Doug, that's from the poor film student. He flew in from Los Angeles to be here to accept his email of the month award.
0: You sure did. Yeah, I remember that. Poor film student.
4: And that's what we have for the Design Air Heating and Cooling email of the day. We shall vote and announce the winner coming up at 10:55. Then BK and Ferrario come in at 11 o'clock. Martin, headed onboarding. You headed down to the old ball yard today?
3: No, I put in a request to corporate that we move it downtown. Denied.
4: Oh, wow.
3: Yeah. Too much to get to.
4: No onboarding. Martin headed out. Chairman Kurt's doing a sound sort. It'll be me, Doug, and Jackson just chopping it up here. Coming up in the 10 o'clock hour. It's TMA 101 ESPN.
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1: Welcome back this morning after 101 ESPN. Tim McKernan, Doug Vaughn, Jackson Burkett with you. It's 10:09 in St. Louis, 10 o'clock hours, brought to you by Design Air Heating and Cooling. We got a businessman special today, Doug. I'm thinking about going. I don't know. I would take my son.
4: My older son has field day. You always like field day? Did you have field day?
0: Sure.
4: Did you have field day at Ladue Jackson, or did everybody just fly in their private jets to Hawaii that day?
2: Yeah, like elementary school, we'd have field day.
4: But at Ladue, you guys would go to Hawaii.
2: It was just like long recess. That's how I remember
4: field day. It sounds like you don't like field day. I love field day. Bees knees. You have a potato sack race?
2: No, there was no potato.
4: Or did you just like hire Irish guys to come in and do it and laugh?
2: Yeah, it was mostly polo.
0: Oh, for heaven's sakes.
2: Yeah, we played polo.
4: Relatability builds success. Success destroys relatability.
0: Okay.
2: No, we would have, it would just be like long recess, and it was great. But we'd also have like a school fair, not too different probably from, what's the St. Gabe's thing? The picnic? It was probably like the picnic.
4: How dare you?
2: I haven't been.
4: I mean, is that what's happened now that it's been moved to October that you don't even know what it is?
2: Yeah, I don't recognize it.
4: I kind of don't recognize the one in October either.
2: I played Chuck-a-Luck.
4: Oh, it's a college football Saturday. Let's have a picnic. Do it in June.
2: I played Chuck-a-Luck for the first time at a trivia night a few months ago. My initial thoughts, one, surprising they would have that at a grade school picnic.
4: How dare you, sir, again.
2: Two, what a rapid way to lose money. I mean, just watch your mind disintegrate.
4: You ever invest in the Tam Avenue Capital Partners?
2: That's option B if you're looking to get rid of your money for good.
4: You're out of line right now.
2: I am. I'm sorry.
0: So you're pretty much down on hanging out at grade school parties for schools that you don't go to?
2: Yeah, I'd say I'm out on that.
0: Mm-hmm.
2: By and large.
0: It seems a little creepy.
2: It's not if creepy.
0: If you or your kids don't go to a school and you're just kind of hanging out there, that's creepy.
4: I mean, I feel like I'm catching shrapnel here.
2: I don't think it's fair of Doug to do such a thing.
4: Oh, look at that. How about that? Now we're getting it up on you. Thank you.
0: So you think it's fine just to hang out at random grade schools?
2: Well, isn't it in the park?
0: Well, no matter where it is. If you're not going there, if you don't have a kid, a grandson, a granddaughter.
4: But it's my alma mater.
2: Yeah.
4: Okay. I went to school there. When people ask me where I went to school, people go, oh, it's a high school thing. I go, St. Gabriel's.
0: Right. Yeah, grade school. Because a lot of us didn't get much beyond that.
2: Do you go to Crestwood Elementary kind of picnic?
0: I don't.
2: Is that school still around?
0: Oh, sure.
2: Okay.
0: And Tillman. I don't go there either.
4: Tillman Trailblazers.
2: Mm. It's all Kirkwood District?
0: No. I lived in Crestwood for a while, then we moved to Kirkwood.
2: So what would Crestwood, that be?
0: Lindbergh,
2: okay.
4: Cal Kennedy, call in and hold this child accountable. That's from Trey Mason. Doug, he ran into Missouri's defense in the 2013 SEC championship.
0: He didn't run into very many people. He saw some in passing.
4: The St. Gabe's thing? Are you effing kidding me? Libby Ledoux boy is completely out of touch with the working man. That's from the unknown DJ.
2: I simply don't care. If you want to gang up on me, if you want to hate on me for this, fine. Whatever. Don't care. I don't have a take. I go to the damn picnic or not. Don't care. Chuck-a-Luck, if it's in October, don't know. I like Francis Park.
0: Mm-hmm. It's like the only people actually working are those who went to St. Gabe's.
2: Only ones working in meaningful fields.
0: Mm-hmm.
4: You can get involved in the program as well. 314-399-9646. That's how you can text in. Then you can open up our YouTube app. You type in TMASTL. You subscribe to the channel. We're at 6,900 subscribers. Doug, once you get to 7,000 gold bullion for you.
0: Yeah, here we go.
4: That's a bonus plateau for Doug.
0: Gold bullion.
4: And then you can call in our Callier and Thompson phone lines and get involved with the program. We got a Busman special. It's a beautiful day for a ball game. Cardinals and Pirates today, and it is a beautiful day in St. Louis. Boy, the flags are, but this is a day. If you want to go low today, papers, this is the day to do it. Scoring conditions optimal. I know with your high ball flight, you'll be able to just fire darts at pins, no wins.
2: Mm-hmm.
4: This is your time.
2: Yeah, sure is. I've been using that 7-wood more. About 180.
0: Instead of what club?
2: 5-iron, I guess.
0: Yeah. Easier to hit?
2: 4-iron, really. Yeah, well, it not only easier to hit, but it goes higher. You know, you hit those, like, you know, 5 or 4 irons, it's going to come in pretty low. Going to be hard to hold a green, especially on a dry day.
4: Yeah.
2: Best to get that ball up in the air.
0: Why, okay.
2: Yeah. There's a real phenomenon of that going on around golf, and I think it's good.
0: A phenomenon of Seven Woods?
2: Yeah, guys who like just kind of checking their pride at the door and understanding that it's, you know, maybe you don't have the swing mechanics to get that ball up in the air real high with the lower or with the low irons.
4: Doug, club head speed. Club head speed. Weatherholt, Herrera, Burleson, Walker, Gorman, Wynn, Church, Pahe, Scott, D. May on the mound for the Busman's special. Now we have an updated, just like that, we have an updated lineup. What is our change? Church is out, Fermin is in. Church is out, Fermin is in.
0: Yeah, I hope he's not injured.
4: Literally, moments ago, Church is out.
2: Surprising, given Ashcraft is a righty.
4: Fermin is in. Yeah, I don't know if there's an injury there. Church is out, Fermin is in left field. So, Illini Lance asks, have the Cardinals won a getaway day game this season?
2: Yes.
4: Yeah. I feel confident they won against the Mets.
2: Yeah, Pirates though in Pittsburgh.
4: Maybe it was a home. Let me look at the question. Have the Cardinals won a home getaway game all year?
2: Mm. Yeah.
4: The Mets is the one that comes to mind.
2: The Mason Wynn walk-off.
0: How about you look it up your own self?
4: But that's Illini Lance, and Jackson said he's young and virile.
0: Oh, well, you're young enough to find an internet somewhere and look it up your own self.
4: Tim, when you sing the button pops on my boxer shorts opening, that's from Doug's Cranky Disposition.
0: Oh. You don't have buttons on your U-trow, do you?
4: It's not my text. That's, of course, Doug's Cranky Disposition.
0: Okay.
4: What the hell are they going to come to their senses and move the damn picnic back to June? There's no Sapphos in October. That's from Big Tough.
0: How about this? Who cares when the grade school picnic is? Who gives a rip? Grade school picnic. Oh my gosh, my schedule is thrown off. The grade school picnic date changed. Oh my word. But it is the one school where people actually work.
4: Thank you for acknowledging that. I bet Jackson played polo at Ledoux Field Day, probably busting the Melville kids to be the stable boys. That's from the Hunchback of Holy Castle. Is that correct? You guys brought in the Panthers?
2: That sounds right.
0: You couldn't just hire a Melville.
2: Why not?
0: Well, they're in school. You can't go to the school and say, hey, we need half a dozen or more of these guys to come do work for us.
2: Why not? Independent study. Independent study class.
0: I don't know.
2: Yeah. It was always easy, you know?
0: You just walk into Melville High School and say, we're going to need some of these guys. Maybe your lesser students.
4: Jugs his name to school picnic. He says there's a lot of infidelity at, but I don't feel like it's my place to name the parish. I don't know what council would say on that, so I'm erring on the side of caution. That's Jugs in D.C., who I am a lemming of. I mean, are there parish picnics that are known for infidelity, kind of like Cardinal Day games?
0: I think so. They're not going to advertise it if there is. Parish picnics, a known hotbed of swinging activity. I don't think so.
4: I care about the grade school picnic because Tim does. That's from Fluffernutter's fan page moderator.
0: That's about right.
4: I love it when Doug is cranky. Three heart emojis. That's from The Big Show. As a Melville, we have a dollar amount for about everything. Jackie, if you need a stable boy, break open that trust fund. That's from producer Joe's ASCAB.
2: Got it.
0: Okay.
4: People are now guessing which parish is known for its infidelity, and almost every parish in the area is being named in the Air Comfort Service text inbox as of this moment.
0: Presumably, you're going to these parties with your kids, right? And you're going to try to hook up with one of the other parents while your kids are there?
4: Per Jugs in D.C.
0: This is what goes on?
4: I mean, all I'm doing is just playing Chuck-a-Luck and having some Blue Train. And I'm the happiest guy in town.
0: Okay.
4: And listen, I know I'm desirable, but I'm focused on the Chuck-a-Luck and the Blue Train.
2: Are there rides at the St. Gabe's School Picnic?
4: I mean, are we even doing this now?
2: What? I'm asking. Is there like
0: there's got to be a scrambler or teacup or something.
4: Right, there is. Probably the Hurricane. I'll be honest with you. It's right in front of the church.
2: That dragon ride? There's a dragon ride. It's like a little roller coaster. You guys know what I'm talking about.
0: Yeah. Tiny roller coaster.
2: It's a tiny little one.
0: Yeah, that's what a grade school is supposed to be for. But not for 50-something-year-old parents to go there and swing.
2: But what about if you and your possible new lover elbow some kids out of

0: I've never been there. I don't know.
1: So did you, like, tweet this out?
0: No.
2: Yeah, it was in Vox.
0: I didn't realize all these parish picnics are sex cults.
1: And they were breaking up families.
0: Apparently.
3: And this happens all summer?
1: I guess so. Well, in our case, yeah. The fall. That's Missouri's hosting Florida. Let's have a picnic. No!
3: Why did they move it to the fall? I don't mean to...
1: Cal Kennedy needs to call in.
3: Okay. Because it's
1: the most controversial thing in St. Louis right now.
0: I don't know. So they're doing it during the school year as opposed to once school's already out. Maybe that's why they did it.
1: That's right.
0: Better attendance if people are actually going to the school.
3: But it feels like summertime would be better weather.
0: Well, maybe. Early October, you're probably going to get pretty good weather.
3: Probably right.
0: And probably fewer people on vacation.
1: College football.
3: Yeah. What about college football, Doug?
0: What about it?
3: That people might be going down to the Missouri game.
1: Fight Tiger. Beat Gator.
0: Well, they might.
1: Fight Tiger. Yeah. Beat Giggum.
3: Tim's got his little pennant. There he goes down to the stadium.
1: Go state. Almost graduated. My pennant says almost graduated.
3: Yeah, 8 hours.
0: Okay, maybe the swinging's better in October. I don't know. I don't understand the parties. I don't.
3: Let's go this year, Doug.
0: I'm not going.
3: You and me.
1: Well, we're getting parishes named that are a hotbed for hot dads. If you're looking, Doug, that's from Katie Wu's burner.
0: Why would I be looking?
3: I'm curious. Just if we get one or two mentions in there, I'm just curious. Mm-hmm.
1: Guys, Webster has fewer percentages of marriages break up at school picnics because there are higher percentages of open marriages. That's from the Fluffernutters fan page moderator. Is that accurate?
3: More of a lifestyle thing?
1: I guess that's what the Fluffernutters fan page moderator is saying.
0: Webster's lousy with open marriages?
3: Wouldn't you think that Swinghaven would kind of be that situation? What would be the parish out there?
1: I don't know. I'm familiar. I only recognize St. Gabriel.
3: Okay. Got it.
1: Tailgate in parking lot and watch game. Problem solved. That's from The Big Show.
0: Okay, sure.
3: I want to be by the action, though. I want to be. I'm looking forward to seeing what the new stadium looks like. I saw a picture of it the other day. It looks cool.
0: Is it almost
1: with the north end zone?
3: With the north end zone,
1: yeah. Yeah, it does. Now it's enclosed. Bee's knees. Great.
3: Yeah, it's going to be sweet.
0: Yeah, I think it'd be
3: just going to be better that they don't have a active construction zone when major football games are going on.
0: It will just feel like a big-time stadium with it enclosed.
1: Big Al's mad. He says he's trying to call.
3: I see him.
1: Is he on?
3: Yeah, you want him?
1: Oh, yeah. Doug, here's Big Al on the Callier and Thompson phone lines. Yes, Big Al.
0: Hello, Big Al.
4: What up, boys?
0: Oh, not much. How are you doing?
4: I am wonderful. I'm on my way down to do tarps off. It's going to be 64 next Thursday. Don't forget that, Doug. 64 and so much more. I'm going to enjoy this wonderful day the Lord has given and get smashed up and Gruber home.
0: Are you going to do the tops down?
4: Oh, yeah.
0: Tops off, whatever.
4: You ain't kidding. Buddy, I'm 180 solid pounds here. Oh. Even at 64, I'm not real flabby except for a couple little boo-boos here and there. But I'll tell you right now, when you're 64 and you can get out there and flex with the boys,
0: yeah
4: that I can do it. Most 64s can't.
0: Okay, so you're pretty high on yourself, aren't you?
4: Oh, yeah. Yeah, I for sure am. Hey, Doug, you know what has 72 teeth and holds back a raging monster?
0: What?
3: Careful now.
4: My zipper.
0: Oh God.
1: Doug.
4: How are you doing, Tim?
1: Doug, what a transition. I'm wonderful, Big Al. It's so great to hear your voice, and it's great to hear that you're all fired up, brother.
4: Yeah, it's great to hear my voice, too. I'm telling you, from where I was to where I am now, thank you, God. So, all you fan pinners, I love you. I'm not going to yell at you today because you've really been supporting my old butt, and I appreciate all you guys. Even though you tell me to drink bleach, I still will because I guess I can't be killed. I don't know, but God don't want me up there yet. He's like, keep that little nerd down there as long as you can. So, Jackie Papers, here's what you need to do today, buddy.
3: All right.
4: You need to get on that par three with that driver, and you need to nick a nice level swing and you'll be probably within 10 feet of the cup, or like me, usually about a golf club length away from the cup.
0: Stop it.
4: All right?
3: Heard that.
4: It's a nice, smooth driver, okay?

0: Mm-hmm.
1: And you'll get all of it, just like I do.
0: All right. So, that's good advice.
1: Everybody, let's enjoy the day. Tarps off. And I appreciate all you guys. Is Marty there?
2: Martin had to leave for onboarding.
1: That guy's off more, and I'll tell you what, he's got a good gig. Poor Doug, you know, I thought about this the other day, Doug, when I was laying in bed.
3: Okay.
1: I'm like, you know, Doug has to work from 7 to noon.
2: Yeah. The Ken Strode program.
1: Don't worry about the mule, just load his wagon.
3: Oh, brother.
1: You still later, camping? Boys. I love you.
3: Oh, you still camping in St. Peter's? Okay. There for a while, he had an Airstream or something, just camping in a parking lot in St. Peter's.
4: Yeah.
3: Man, that's the good life.
4: I guess.
2: Guys, did you know that Cottleville is a hotbed of golf cart envy? You're an effing loser unless you got a $30,000 eight-seater. That's from the Hunchback of Vaughn Castle. Doug, have you invested in a $30,000 eight-seat golf cart?
3: No, I've seen them out there in Cottleville. They go to Frankie Martin's.
2: All right, and that's where the scene is. And then there's envy amongst those who only have like a four-seater?
3: Could be. I mean, there's a lot of them park out there. It is a whole scene out there. Kind of neat.
2: Jackson, maybe we go out there this afternoon and see what the word is.
4: Okay, I'm in.
2: Nice.
4: Huh. I'm actually going.
2: Why don't you go?
4: I'm actually going to see our friends at 100 West Dental today.
2: Oh, what's going on?
4: Dentist appointment.
2: Okay.
3: You got a problem or just a checkup?
4: Yeah, cleaning.
2: Guys, the St. John the Baptist picnics were known for two things: infidelity and knife fights.
3: I don't know.
2: The unknown DJ. I got to tell you, I can't speak to the former. I would bet on the latter.
4: Knife fights?
2: St. John the Baptist. That's why every time I talk with Amsinger, I'm like, "Oh, you're Southside?" He goes, "Yeah." I go, "Where?" St. John the Baptist. I'm like, whoa. You know, all I do is doff my cap at that point.
4: Yeah.
2: You went from St. John the Baptist to New York City on MLB Network. There needs to be a book written. St. John the Baptist don't play.
4: Is that by in the shadows of River De Pere?
2: It's in the shadows of Bevo Mill.
4: Oh, wow, yeah.
3: Oh, is it?
2: Yeah. Oftentimes would forfeit because not enough players could make it to the contests.
3: Really? They were involved in knife fights at
2: the
3: time?
2: Those who did, denim baseball, strictly.
4: Let's see that. Hand-me-down Converse.
2: Cottleville sucks, period!
3: Oh.
2: It's from the Soggy Biscuit. Guys, I'm a delivery driver in Kirkwood, and we all think you're a loser if you drive a golf cart with eight seats. That's from the 314.
3: Now, why would that make you a loser?
2: 314, you'll have to call in. Amsinger was a track meet legend. A boy could fly. That's from the unknown DJ. They had track meets at St. John the Baptist. Wow.
3: They had to get ready to run for their lives.
2: Boy, a lot of parishes being accused of infidelity.
3: Mm-hmm.
2: A lot of golf cart attacks going on. And this all stems from St. Gabriel's moving the parish picnic from June to October and how much it's upset Doug. And look at this. It's become a little topic tree. Ooh, grow my topic tree.
3: Here's a poor guy who says, I lost my leg at St. John the Baptist.
2: Absolutely believable.
3: Really?
2: It's just a matter of how.
3: It was that tough of school?
2: Just a matter of how.
4: You got your legs severed?
2: Yeah. You guys sitting in here right now have no idea. It's like, all right, we see we got a game against Epiphany, then Our Lady of Sorrows, St. Joan of Arc, all right, WWW, and then you see St. John the Baptist, you're like, oh boy.
4: Would that be WD, or if they...
2: There's a good chance there's a forfeit, but if not, pack a lunch.
4: That they're going to win?
2: I mean, no, not that they're going to win, but
4: You're in for a...
2: Just like there's
4: rock
2: third
4: fight.
2: Graders with mustaches.
3: Oh.
4: Sure. Big hitters.
2: Get involved in the program. 314-399-9646. 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It's presented by Brian and Crouppen on 101 ESPN.
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6: This is in honor of Jason LaRue as the Cardinals get ready to wear Navy caps tomorrow in Cincinnati. Am I right on that?
7: Nailed it.
8: Could be exactly that. Was she a one-hit wonder?
7: Yeah. Unless she was in a group that I'm not aware of. Oh, no, LaRue was a musical group.
8: Well, you have to feel embarrassed.
7: Ellie Jackson. Oh, it's one of those where it's like a singer and a producer. That doesn't count.
8: No, you're
7: it's
8: not
7: like Chitty Bang. Get out of here.
9: So JC and Scott might as well wear jeans when they play for the Cardinals. That's from the overbearing sports dad.
7: That's
8: might be an interesting really look if one major league team came out and wore blue jeans for a game.
7: The White Sox wore shorts, right?
9: They did.
8: They did. It was
9: an odd time. Mm-hmm. Did you just say a W against Epiphany? Are you high? Have you seen how many banners are in that gym? Go suck an egg, Tim.
8: Oh.
9: But hey, tell your brother thanks for buying the bowling alley. That's from Spaghetti Jones. I see my brother's on the 314. There's a St. Louis Magazine podcast, Doug. Have you ever listened to the St. Louis Magazine podcast?
8: No, I haven't.
9: Sarah Fenske, star of Donnybrook. I'm a big Donnybrook guy. Nothing turns my wife on more than when she sees me watching Donnybrook.
8: I bet.
9: Oh,
8: yeah.
9: It's so hot. But I watch that Donnybrook, and I see that my brother's on that podcast, so I got to listen to it. My brother Kevin, who's always thanked at the end of this presentation.
8: Mm-hmm. And he has the bowling alley there now?
9: He does. Yeah.
8: Does that do pretty well? The bowling alley at the grade school.
9: What are you, with the IRS?
8: No, but Mark Milton used to be.
10: Yeah, that's right.
8: And he's a fantastic tax attorney. If you've bought a bowling alley and you're doing well and you're not telling people about it.
10: Except on a podcast where you go through your financials. Let's take a look at your P&L from 24. Mm-hmm.
8: Hello, Mark Milton. 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Remember, the choice of a lawyer is an important decision and should not be based solely on advertisements.
9: Donnybrook did a nice tribute to Ray Hartman. He will be missed. That's from the Hunchback of On Castle.
8: Oh, I bet they did, yeah.
9: We would have Ray Hartman on during the Rams saga. Remember that? And that was one of those cases that I recall. So that would have been probably in the 2013, 14, 15 range when people would say, you know what, I don't really like this guy's politics, but I think he is right on when it comes to the Rams. And you know what, as it turns out, he was right on when it comes to the Rams. Tip my cap to him on that. Yeah, that was a great tribute, Hunchback of On Castle. I watched that episode. Let's see. Milty is a fantastic human being and tax wizard, making it all the more disappointing that he sandbags his handicap. Guy has a simulator!
8: Oh.
9: That's from the Arbor Day, who's the texter of the year, four times for my money. He can strike the ball, Doug.
8: I have seen the simulator in his office. It is real. It is there. He doesn't spend a lot of time on it. Just a little bit. Just a little bit to work on a swing. I don't know him as a sandbagger, but I do know him as the preeminent tax attorney in the St. Louis region.
9: Tim, that St. Louis Magazine article on your brother was hot. You have the hottest of brothers. That's from the recovering alcoholic. I guess we're the hottest family in St. Louis. Were we the Kennedys of St. Louis? I guess.
7: I don't know.
11: I think both my brothers are hot.
9: Charlie Marlowe's brothers are hot?
8: Charlie's probably.
10: Do you ever do a ranking of St. Louis family brothers?
8: No.
9: Doug, it's a true story. That's from the recovering alcoholic.
8: What's a true story?
7: Doug.
10: Me having a hot brothers, I guess.
7: How'd that text come in so quickly?
9: Oh, no, it just says true story, exclamation point.
7: It's like he knew Doug would push back on it.
9: It's like Stedman playing drops from the future. Yeah. My dad met Ray Hartman at a fundraiser last year, and despite disagreeing with him politically, he said the guy couldn't have been nicer, truly a class human. That's Jugs in D.C.
8: Yeah, he was. He was a good guy.
9: He was great. He was great on the show. The audience, I remember when we were going to have him on the first time, it's like, oh, why are you having him on? And then people heard his reasoning, and while didn't necessarily like hearing what he was saying, like, yeah, he's probably right about this Ram situation. I think he goes, it's so obvious, I don't even know why we're debating whether or not they're going to move. They're going to move. It's happening. You know? God bless. He was on it. Let's see what else we got going on here, Doug. Tim, a lot of people wanting us to name parishes with infidelity at their school picnics. I mean, it's just not something that we're going to do.
8: Nobody really keeps a scorecard of this.
9: Apparently, there are a number of people who do.
8: And this is happening at the school picnics with the kids in tow. And sometimes on the rides.
9: Oh, is that right?
8: Well, that's what we said.
9: What ride is best for infidelity?
8: He said Jackson saying the little roller coaster. You said
7: the little dragon. Little dragon. They used to set up like the slides, the big slide, and you would roll down with some greasy old rug that you'd have to go down.
9: Potato sack.
7: Yeah. I remember being a rug, but maybe I'm misremembering. And then you'd come down hotter than a pistol and hope that you get caught by whatever little inflatable they have at the bottom. Heads up if you're going heads first.
9: Tim, I went to Olive and Oak for my birthday yesterday on your recommendation to get the charred octopus. It was fantastic. Oh. I got that and some fire-roasted oysters, and it was amazing. Thank you for the idea.
8: Okay.
9: That's a healthy scratch.
8: I'm confident in saying charred octopus will never pass through these lips. I'm never ordering the octopus.
10: So good. It's so good.
8: Does one of the suction cups get stuck on the side of your cheeks?
7: You know,
8: that's what you're eating, right? Suction cups?
7: I think there's a lot of people who worry about the sustainability of eating octopus because it's a very intelligent animal.
8: Yeah.
7: And there's you feel kind of bad, but they regrow their tentacles.
8: Yeah. Not after you eat them.
7: What do you mean?
10: I've had some regrown in my esophagus.
8: Oh, really?
7: Yeah, second dinner.
8: So you can gain more weight than what you take
7: in? No, but like if you chop off the octopus's tentacle.
8: Why would you do that to
7: it? It can regrow the tentacle in sometimes less than 2 months.
8: Why would you chop off a tentacle?
7: To eat it.
12: They don't kill the whole animal?
7: I don't know. I'm wondering. I would imagine that they don't.
10: I know is it's with some delicious potatoes and souse, and it's choice. Talking about that charred octopus from Olive and Oak puts me in a good headspace, brother.
8: Well, Jackson says they don't necessarily kill the octopus. They're just swimming around in pools, and every now and then they get drug out by the head and have a tentacle cut off. What a life!
7: They have 9 brains, 1 central brain, and then 8 brains in the tentacles.
10: Is that right?
7: Yeah, so they can operate autonomously. Like they can lose out on a tentacle and still be just fine.
9: Octopus is like chewing over tanned leather. Gross. That Sharon and Clayton sounds like she won't be enjoying it.
8: Yeah.
9: Grilled octopus is king. That's from the 314.
8: I just don't know.
9: Hotter than a $2 pistol. What year is it? 1950?
10: It's from the 314.
7: I said what I said.
9: Guys, it is a beautiful day for Billy G's in Kirkwood. Do you think Joey Vitale would tell me some sweet fun facts while I inevitably roll up to the patio this afternoon? That's from Alexandra Daddario. And we may know her from True Detective or the wonderful program that was shot here in St. Louis with Kate Upton, The Layover, that was shot at Lambert in St. Louis. Doug, some remember Up in the Air, some remember P's, T's, and A's, which you panned earlier this week.
8: Others
10: remember The Layover with the great Alexandra Daddario, who apparently will be up at Billy G's this afternoon. So Jackson, you and I, we're going to go to Cottleville first, and then we're going to go back to Billy G's.
8: Sounds like a great day.
7: Mm-hmm.
8: Can't beat Billy G's.
9: I must be blocked. My texts never get read anymore. That's from Harrison's brother, Master.
8: Well, maybe they're not very good.
10: Well, one of the core issues, Harrison, is that you kept asking Martin about one of his coworkers getting a breast augmentation, and we didn't think that that would be in Martin's best interest to read on the air. Hopefully you can understand where we're coming from.
8: Maybe we should block him. Let's block him.
10: You want him gone?
8: Yeah.
10: Jackson, how do you feel about
8: blocking?
7: No.
10: How about you? You're pro-liberty.
7: I've only blocked one number in the history of our tenure here at Hubbard.
10: Is that right?
7: Yeah, it was some guy sending in Russian. It was just Russian. It was just nothing but Russian. I was like, all right, well, this is clearly fake. So I deleted that. But outside of that, no.
9: They do not have 9 brains, Jackson, you evil bastard. That's
7: evil?
9: From Dr. Xander Malanthrop.
7: And yes, they do. Yeah. Who was that?
10: Dr. Xander Malanthrop, he's a medical doctor.
8: Blocking?
7: Appliance discounters can probably weigh out some jurisprudence.
8: Yes, here they are now. Okay, say the name for me one more time.
10: Dr. Xander Malanthrop.
8: Dr. Xander Malanthrop, you have been suspended. You've been suspended a period of 2 days' time, and your name, as we speak, is going into the appliance discounters suspension logio. Mine is not a lenient form of jurisprudence.
10: Hey, guys. I have 6 brothers. Maybe Ellen or some other female listener can rate the attractiveness of my family, too. Thanks. That's from Scott's Wrinkled Ballsack.
8: Okay.
10: So right now it's the Marlowe brothers and then the McKernan brothers? Is that where it is? That's the rankings?
8: No one else has offered up their siblings to be judged.
10: The Wrinkled Ballsacks.
8: Oh. We don't know what his brothers look like, though, right? You're going to have to start sending pictures of your brothers and we'll rate them.
7: Oh, yeah.
8: What has happened to this show? Reading octopus tentacles, rating the attractiveness of people's brothers.
9: This Doug dude is suspension happy. That's from Dirty Dan the Garbage Man. Jackson believes he's performative. I think.
7: In fairness, I asked him to suspend that gentleman, trying to doubt my knowledge on the octopi.
9: Doug, I have 5 brothers, and they are all quite cute and dandy. That's from Cuck Knipple.
8: Okay.
10: The brothers time are fire. That's from Dale and Grubville, who finds Stephen and Ed time to be attractive. I wish I had a brother. That's from the 636.
7: Maybe someone could loan you a brother. Someone lousy with brothers.
10: Can listeners vote to block textures? Maybe a ritual sacrifice. Harrison's brother Master needs to go. He's a tryhard. That's from Gus Chagan's prospecting party.
8: Yeah.
7: Well, like, we can block
8: like,
7: him.
8: Like bid?
10: Mm-hmm. Like we'll do a sacrifice at the end of the month? And
7: someone's got to
10: go. Like the Virgin Connie Swale? Was that in Dragnet? Was that with Tom Hank and Dan Aykroyd?
8: Yeah, I think so. To me, Dragnet is Jack Webb and will always be Jack Webb.
10: Was the Virgin Connie Swale in that one?
8: I don't think so.
10: If this text gets read, I'll start drinking right now. That's from Ray King.
7: All right, nice. Bottoms up.
8: Those old Dragnet shows were some great unintentional comedy. How he would berate the evildoer and the looks on their faces, and they were all hippies, of course. It was really funny.
10: Well, somebody's not happy with the show, unfortunately.
8: Oh, no.
10: If only there was a playoff series to talk about, or a baseball season to talk about, or maybe a golf major tournament. I don't know. Everybody is talking about the CJ Cup Byron Nelson. I agree with that. Yeah. This show should not... Doug, I'm just reading what's in the prompter.
8: Okay.
10: The show should not be cold, period. TMA, it should be called a complete waste of your time. That's from the 314.
8: Well, your time won't be wasted anymore because you just got yourself suspended with that. I got to suspend a phone number here. 314-281.
10: No. Now it's kind of
7: easy.
10: Got to jack the mic.
7: Period of easy, I'll kill that mic.
8: FaceTime. Yeah. And that won't feel very good.
10: My guess is he's probably an older gentleman, and he does not want to hear from Ray King and from the recovering alcoholic all day long if you were to give out the final few numbers of that phone number.
7: Yeah, BR5.
8: BR549. Junior Samples Auto Sales.
10: I could listen to you guys read the phone book. That's from the 314. That text from was from the 636. It had to be. Stop lying, Tim. That's from Jugs of DC. No, 314.
8: Yeah.
10: All day long. And just got suspended, too. That number may say 314, but that cell tower it came from smells like the 636. That's Alan Dadeville. I'm telling you, it was 314.
8: Yeah.
10: Read the full number, Doug. That's Brad in Boca.
8: Why not?
13: This one's a good text audit, though.
10: Oh, what's going on in there? Martin, if you sit in that chair, Chairman, you do text audits. Mm-hmm. Martin loves a text audit.
13: Mm-hmm.
10: What's going on with the text audit?
13: Oh, back in November, I see a Brendan Donovan text that got sent in about a dozen times back to back. I don't know the context.
7: Not happy with the trade?
13: I guess he
7: wasn't traded at the time.
13: I seen a list of all the teams that have left Missouri, and whoa, baby. I hope the Lou's don't become the next.
7: The Lou's?
13: He left off the B.
8: Oh, the Blues.
7: Oh. For a second, I thought the Lubes.
10: Dax him, Doug! That's from Kwame Nwoyakis IV.
8: I may. Who knows?
10: We'll have the designer heating and cooling email of the day winner coming up. BK and Ferrario at 12 o'clock. Or 11 o'clock. We will be going till 12 o'clock with After the Morning After. You can watch that on YouTube. The TMA STL YouTube channel. 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
10: Morning after 101 ESPN. Tim McKernan, Doug Vaughn, Chairman Kurt, back from a sound story that was scheduled at 9 o'clock, Chairman, is that correct?
0: 9 o'clock,
10: 9 o'clock, yep. Sound story. Jackson Burkett with you. We got a busman special here, a late change to the lineup with Nathan Church scratched and Jose Fermin replacing him in left field. Doug, I got the winds blowing in out of left field today, so if you're looking
8: low-scoring game, you think?
10: For a potential. I'm not touching it because I feel like the Cardinals are going to be on a mission to win. But you got D-May out there going up against Braxton Ashcraft. Cardinals trying to make it 2-3 against the Pirates, to pair with 2-3 against the Royals, to pair with 2-3 against the A's, to pair with 2-3 against the Dodgers, to pair with, or no, to a 2-4, should have been 3-4 against the Padres.
0: Yeah. Right when I was leaving, the Carlos Baerga deleted IG post was being talked about. Any clarity on that while I was
10: gone?
0: Don't
10: know what happened on that. I mean, Jeff Jones was apologetic about posting it, but, you know, if a guy who works with minor leaguers and is a former three-time All-Star posts it, this is different than, like, guy wanting attention on social media. So I don't really think Jeff Jones, I mean, I appreciate him apologizing, but he didn't do anything wrong. I mean, Carlos Baerga writes it. My guess is the Cardinals may have been thinking about it or are doing it after the day game, and he wasn't supposed to say something. Brian Torres, that is, for those of you just joining us, was a former Indians second baseman and three-time All-Star. Carlos Baerga works with minor leaguers, and he posted on Instagram last night that he was getting called up to the Cardinals and then since has deleted that post. Jackson, do you have the winner of today's Design Air Heating and Cooling email today?
7: Certainly do. Mongo picks up a win.
8: Oh, did he really? Okay.
9: Jugs in D.C. is releasing a play. Cardinals are plus 107. That is free money. I'm also tossing a small taste on the Cardinals minus 1.5. All right. Well, he's very confident. It's Jugs in D.C. Okay. Doug, this guy has made us money, usually with Atlantic 10 basketball.
8: Okay.
10: So are you going to put a small taste on it?
8: I don't know that I will, maybe.
7: I like Cardinals money line. They don't win.
10: I took a small taste on the Cardinal money line. I got it at plus 102. It's since moved to plus 107.
7: The run line.
10: Capital Partners bet it. The line moves the opposite way.
7: Run line, when the Cardinals win, they don't win by much. So be cautious on that one.
8: Would be really nice to get this win and keep the momentum going.
10: Let's go, let's go, let's go, let's go, let's go. Then you go into Cincinnati and Milwaukee. Yep. Maybe you bring the Navy Caps to Milwaukee and then come home for a Friday night tilt with the Chicago Cubs. How do you do?
8: Will any of the tarps off people follow them to Cincinnati?
10: With the Navy Caps, you'd have to think so.
7: It'd be so perfect if they were playing like the Rangers this weekend, you know, where they could, yeah, they could meet them there. But it doesn't seem like that's the case. Although I don't know where Stephen F. Austin's located.
8: Nacogdoches, Texas.
7: Oh, that's right. Almost Clint Dempsey.
10: Mm-hmm. East Texas. BK and Ferrari are coming up next. We're going to head down the hallway. You can stay on YouTube for it. Jackson Bennett Burkett, Chairman Kurt, Martin Kilcoyne, my brother Kevin, Douglas Elvin Vaughn, I'm Tim McKernan. This has been TMA, presented by Brown & Crouppen on 101 ESPN.
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1: 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We listen.

0: don't know that to be true. This is pure speculation by me. The Cardinals shut this thing down real quick today, making it known we are not calling up Brian Torres for today's game. And that very well may be true, but the semantics of it, of he's not getting called up today, might be relevant for the fact that he's not been in a game over the last couple of days in the Memphis Redbirds lineup. That feels relevant to me.
1: Yeah, well, it makes sense. So JC got another pinch hit opportunity last night and didn't come through. So,
2: yeah,
1: like,
2: did he strike out in three straight pitches?
1: Yeah, like, the more and more you're seeing him, the more and more it's like, we're going to have to do something else.
0: He's not a major league player right now.
1: No.
0: What did you guys make of Michael McGreevy's start last night?
1: A little surprised, but not concerned, if that makes sense. It's kind of like the same of Matthew Liberatore, to where it was like everything, I don't know, everything looked okay. It's just, it was one of those moments that you haven't seen happen to Michael McGreevy yet this season, and you were thinking, it's like, oh, okay, what's going on here? But, I mean, five innings for him, which just is unnatural, and 10 hits on him. I don't know. The strikeout stuff, I guess, is the part that you're a little surprised by, because you thought that was trending in the right direction, and it just didn't seem to be.
2: I watched him start and went, regression is coming! Regression is coming!
1: I think we all
2: this
1: knew
2: is
1: regression
2: happens,
1: was happening.
2: But I think this is what's going to be with McGreevy. I think he can go through a stretch where he looks like your ace, which he had been. And I'm not overly concerned. I agree with you there. He's going to have some outings like this. He just pitches to too much contact. Like, one strikeout, not shocked at all. That's just kind of who he is. And when you're going up against a lineup like the Pirates and they load it up with lefties, and you look at most of their regulars, they've got like six guys above league average offensively. Yeah, I expected him to kind of potentially run into a start like this against this kind of a lineup, because you look at a lot of his starts, a lot of times like those hard hit balls going up the middle end up finding like Mason Wynn. You know, it gets pulled just enough to where Wynn can get to it and becomes an out. When you pitch to this much contact and have to live on BABIP, you're going to have starts like this, and it's going to start to bring his numbers more back to like the 3.5 ERA to 4 ERA range.
0: That's what I thought too. I mean, we heard about this from Ollie Marmol the other day when he was in studio with us. He got very fortunate in his most recent start, where Ollie pulled him after 74 pitches, that some of the really hard hit balls did not become hits. And when you're living on the edge that way, when it's working, it's a hell of a lot of fun. So you're like, man, these teams can't hit against him. And it's true until it's not. And you look at some of the underlying stuff for Michael McGreevy. I know people hate hearing about this. And the reason that I bring it up is because, like, we talked about this with Sonny Gray the other day. Eventually, it will become about performance and what did you do. But if we're still projecting forward, the better predictor of future success is the underlying numbers. If we're just evaluating what he's been, well, the Cardinals have banked those wins with Michael McGreevy on the mound. He's been great for them so far this year. This is not an evaluation of what he has been. It is a projection of what he's going to be the rest of the season, barring something changing. And his under-the-hood numbers would suggest, yeah, you're probably not going to be able to sustain that level of success unless you change something in a meaningful way. I don't think there's a whole lot to change here. I think this is who Michael McGreevy is. Maybe he becomes a slightly better version of himself. He's still only 25. You could do some things to tinker with your arsenal. But McGreevy's a nice middle-of-the-rotation starter. He's really solid. He can play up if he's getting the good defense behind him and he's getting some good batted ball luck. And he can look like he did yesterday if those things are not happening and the other team is able to put some good swings against him. So, yeah, I didn't think it was particularly surprising that he had a five-inning start and he gave up 10 hits and he only had one strikeout. I think this is something you're going to live with Michael McGreevy in your rotation. The nice thing with him, I don't think you're ever going to see it be two innings or three innings the way that it was at times with Eric Fetty, where he just completely implodes and he's got nothing that day. McGreevy's the kind of guy that will get you through five. Even on his bad days, he's going to be able to wear it, and he's mostly going to be able to limit damage against him in a way that Fetty and Michaelis did not. Because yesterday, like, hey man, he gave you a chance to win. It was not a good start by him, and yet he got through five and gave up three earned. You can live with that. That's a really solid start from a number five starter. And that's why I think a lot of Cardinals fans will love him at the end of the year still. It's because even in his bad starts, he gives you a chance.
2: Yeah, and to your point on even though it might be hard contact, he does a good job of limiting the damage. He gave up 10 hits. Only two of them were extra base hits.
0: Yep.
2: Because he's able to keep it, for the most part, on the ground, or at least limit kind of that attack angle that comes from the hitters. And that's where it reminds me a little bit of, like, Yeah, Wainwright, Michaelis when he was good in his

0: career. Okay, sure, maybe he doesn't have the best stuff, but he's not going to give up a ton of runs in this outing and at least give you a fighting chance.
1: That's a huge piece of this. That limiting that slug, even if you've got a high batting average, if you can limit the slug and you don't give up walks because he's got great command, you can work with that. Mm-hmm. That's something in Major League Baseball that you can have some success with. Coming up in about 15 minutes, we've got competing reports now on one young defenseman in the NHL and whether or not he's actually going to be available this offseason. We'll talk about who that is and whether or not he would be interesting for the Blues to trade for in 15 minutes. 314-399-9646. That is the Air Comfort Service text line to get involved in the show. You can check us out on YouTube at youtube.com/101ESPNSTL. I've seen your text. We will talk about it coming up next. Is Matt Svensson somebody that should be sent down sooner rather than later? We'll talk about his future next year on 101 ESPN.

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10: Runner goes, and a base hit to left, and that will score not just one, maybe two. Gonzalez is waved. It's a two-run double for Brian Reynolds, and a 7-0 lead in the eighth.
11: You guys know how much I dislike hearing that broadcast on our radio airwaves, so not
12: let's play it again, T-Bone.
11: With Matt Svaundsen and his performance yesterday. Alongside Alex and T-Bone, I'm BK. That was Pirates TV yesterday, talking about the Pirates going up 7-0 while Matt Svaundsen was in the game. Alex, this feels so similar to the Ryan Fernandez situation a year ago.
12: Mm-hmm.
11: Fernandez, 2 years ago, was really good for the Cardinals. He was that Rule 5 pick. He comes in and was immediately thrown into a high leverage role with the Cardinals. Had an interesting arsenal where he's got that slider that works off of his fastball. And he's just super effective from start to finish that season. They needed Ryan Fernandez to pitch the way that he did. And then the next year he comes in and it's like, well, this ain't the guy that we saw a year ago. So much so that they had to send him down. They got to late April, and at the time, He was optioned after 11 appearances with an 11.4 ERA and a whip above 2. More than 2 walks and hits per inning that he was in the game. Fast forward to Matt Swanson, who last year, T-Bone knows, he was one of the best pitchers in the Cardinals bullpen. T-Bone, I think, predicted him to be the best reliever in the Cardinals bullpen this season.
4: He predicted it.
11: And in 22 innings this season, Swanson has a 9.6 ERA, and once again,
4: best T-Bone.
11: A whip, walks, hits per inning pitched, above 2. It's completely unsustainable. He doesn't get any chase. He doesn't get any swing and miss. That's always been a part of his profile. But now, people aren't uncomfortable batting against Matt Swanson. They're hitting the ball hard. Nothing about this says he's getting unlucky. No, he's just been bad this season. And so I understand all of the calls to send him down today. I'm a little surprised that he hasn't been, to be totally honest with you. Maybe this is another thing where they're kind of waiting until the off day and tomorrow, not the off day, the travel day for tomorrow, start of a new series, and they're able to make those roster moves heading into Cincinnati, and they'll have somebody meet him up there. Whether that's Chris Roycroft or probably Ryan Fernandez, who has actually been pitching pretty well down in AAA, I think we are now approaching the time where the Cardinals will send Swanson back down and allow him to get right on a low in a lower pressure situation while he's down in AAA.
4: Yeah, I mean, that was the game that you look at and you say, we can't go to him anymore. And I mean, I know he had a few clean innings prior to last night, but even prior to that, he was giving up at least a run every time. He just isn't that lethal with the strikeout stuff like he was last year. It's like he was untouchable, unhittable last year, and now it feels like it's just everywhere he pitches, it's getting hard contact, the guys are expecting certain pitches, they read what he's doing, and he gets blown up. And as soon as something starts, that's where the yips kick in for a guy like Swanson, who's having a rough year. It's like, uh-oh, here we go again, and that's what last night turned into. So yeah, I mean, my always retort to this when we bring this up is, yeah, but who are you going to? But now at least you have Fernandez, because Roycroft shouldn't be an option. That guy's not pitching well either. But Fernandez is, and Fernandez looked good when he was up here. So you replace a guy that is going through the same stuff that Ryan Fernandez did, and you need Swanson to get his confidence back. And AAA is a good spot to do that for him, because you're going to need what Swanson was last year down the stretch this season. So, yeah, I would say you're probably not going to do it, because I would imagine he's not going to be used in this game today anyway. So you wait until it's done, and then you bring up Ryan Fernandez for the next series. But that seems to be the only logical move, because you can't trust Swanson right now.
11: And it's his fastball that's the problem.
13: Yeah,
11: his sinker has been atrocious so far this season. Last year, opposing batters hit 155 against it with no real power. This year, opposing hitters are batting 355 with a 600 slugging percentage against his sinker. They're not doing any damage against a sweeper. They're not having a whole lot of success this season against his cutter, although it's, again, better than it was a year ago. But that sinker is a huge problem for him. And he's throwing it in about 50% of the counts. So if you throw a pitch 50% of the time and it's getting crushed when you throw it, and it's the pitch that you rely on the most in order to be effective and to get ahead of opposing hitters, and then you want to put them away with that sweeper, well, if you never get ahead because they're crushing the ball and they're getting it to the outfield on a line drive consistently, you're never getting to the pitch that you actually want to throw. So that's the problem for him. How does he fix it? I don't know. I'm not smart enough to understand that. The Cardinals clearly thought they could do so at the major league level. They have not done so just yet. He's thrown more than 200 of those sinkers at the big league level right now, and they're all getting crushed. It is time to change something. And the one thing that you can reasonably change right now is for him to go to a different setting. Get your mind right. Get your head in the right space. Try to regain some command, some control, some consistency with that sinker. Once it starts behaving again the way that they want it to, he can come right back up. And I do, this is not the end of Matt Swanson. Like, he could be a contributor to the Cardinals in a month, 2 months, 3 months, or certainly a year. But for right now, he is not the guy they need him to be. And I think we have now reached the point where it is time to make the move with Matt Swanson.
13: Well, and to what you said about that sinker, this isn't like a hitter where it is like Walker. We'd have the conversations of, hey, he can't hit that slider low and away, or he can't lay off of it. And the answer the Cardinals would give you is, yeah, but, you know, it's hard to control that. when you send him down to the minors. It's a lot easier to control that for a pitcher when you send him down to the minors, because Fonson can go down there and really work on that sinker, both in the bullpen and in games. And if Memphis loses that game, no offense to the Redbirds, doesn't matter as much as it does here at the big league level. So it is the perfect scenario to try and send him down there to work on that pitch, because you're right, that's the one that's causing the most problems, because the sweeper's good. Now, that's the only thing that you can look at on the underlying side and say that this is good, because if this was one thing where it was, hey, high batting average, high ERA, but the expected numbers are there for him, I could understand how you would be saying, hey, no, we're going to give this time. We think that this is eventually going to start to go in his way. You can't do that at all for Fonson's profile. If you go to Baseball Savant, he has the worst expected ERA, worst expected batting average, worst hard hit percentage, in the second percentile of chase percentage, and second percentile on average exit velo. There's nothing to point at as a, okay, this is going well. It is time to make a change, and I am with you guys. I would call up Fernandez. He at least looked a little more interesting and looked a little better in the small sample size that we saw of him, and he's having some success down at AAA, and it doesn't cost you a 40-man move, which we know is very valuable. So I think it's time to make that switch in the bullpen.
11: Now, people who are much smarter than me could look at the numbers and probably be able to tell you this better, but just based upon looking at some of this stuff, arm angle has changed a bit this year from last, and the overall movement of the sinker has changed a bit this year compared to last. So it could be as simple as where the release now is and the way that the ball is now moving on that sinker is just not as effective as it was a year ago. And maybe they can get him back to what he was last year down at the AAA level, where it's easier to work on things and you're not falling back into some of those same movement patterns, because you get into situations where you're like, oh bleep, I better bear down right now because I've got a runner on first and second, nobody out. I've got to get this dude right now. At AAA, there's just less pressure. You're able to alleviate some of those concerns, and maybe you can get back to the pitcher that we saw last year, which was super useful for the Cardinals and an important piece to what they ultimately built in that bullpen. All right, speaking of the pen, I have seen this all over social media. I know a lot of Cardinals fans got excited yesterday when they saw, hey, a couple of old friends had become available. Matt
4: Love
11: Bowman,
4: old friends.
11: Once again, back on the market. If that doesn't get you excited, how about a John Brebbia, who's also available right now, also has been pretty bad for like 3 years.
4: Ooh.
11: So do either of those two names, Alex, Matt Bowman, who Matheny really tried to crush his career.
4: He broke.
11: And
13: did he break Brebbia too?
11: Yeah.
13: Or said
11: John
13: somebody else?
11: Brebbia,
14: I think that might have been Schilt.
11: I think Brebbia was Schilt.
13: Oh, okay.
11: And John Brebbia, who I really liked once upon a time, but I don't know that he still has anything left. Do either of those guys make sense to come in and bolster this bullpen?
4: I think Bowman does. If you just want to take a chance on a guy to see if he can get... I mean, look, we're talking about Swanson going down and Ryan Fernandez as the next option. And Ryan Fernandez is a good option, probably a better option than Matt Bowman, because you've seen it before and he's younger. But Matt Bowman was doing really well in the AAA affiliate for the Minnesota Twins. I saw them reporting yesterday. So, yeah, I would take a chance on that. And I know the next answer is, how do you make that 40-man work? You DFA Roycroft. We're not even talking about Chris Roycroft right now because he hasn't been good for them in the minors. So you DFA Roycroft, you give it to Matt Bowman, you see what it works and looks like, and if it doesn't look good, well, then you just move on the same way that they're doing right now in Minnesota. So, yeah, Bowman makes sense. Brebbia, now he hasn't been good for a couple of years, so I would stay away from that one.
13: Yeah, I don't have any interest in Brebbia either. I'm with you on that one. Hadn't been good at the major league level, was not very good down in the minor leagues for Minnesota this year. I get it, Bowman hasn't been good at the major league level. We've seen this all the time, though, with relievers. They're not good for like 4 years, and then they have 1 year where they figure it out again. I have interest in Bowman because he was striking out batters down at the minor leagues, 25 strikeouts and 21 in a third innings pitch. Yes, he was giving up 18 hits in that same time frame and had a couple of walks as well. I would be willing to give it a shot, though, and see if the swing and miss will translate. And if it doesn't, like Alex said, you can move on from him quickly. It's not going to cost you a ton of money. I would DFA Roycroft if that's what it takes to make the move happen. I have interest in Bowman, and it's hard to get much worse than what Swanson has been, so I would at least give it a shot.
11: Would you rather see Bowman or Fernandez?
4: I'd rather see Fernandez.
13: I would go Fernandez first. I agree with that.
11: I don't
13: that.
11: Think you're going to be able to get Bowman if you go to Fernandez
13: right
11: now.
13: I think
11: right
13: if you
11: now.
13: Put Bowman on the 40-man, you might be able to get him. Because what he did, what
11: but
13: he
11: he's
13: triggered,
11: going to sign with somebody as a major league contract, most likely.
13: I'm not sure of that. He triggered that clause in his deal with the Twins because they didn't put him on just the 40-man, not the Major League roster. So I'm not sure that there's actually a Major League deal out there for Bowman. I think he's more of a depth addition.
11: If you could get Bowman and stash him down at AAA, I'm definitely open to that. But if you're telling me you've got to sign Bowman to come to the Major League roster, my guess is he'll sign somewhere for that opportunity. If that has to be the case, I would just rather go to Fernandez.
4: What's
11: right
4: the
11: now.
4: Harm of just doing it for a bit with Bowman to see what it looks like and let Fernandez keep doing what he's doing?
11: Because you lose Roycroft, and I know people will be like, oh, you lose Roycroft, who cares? And maybe that is the case. Bowman has no future whatsoever here. You know, he's 30.
4: I'd say Roycroft doesn't either, though.
11: Maybe not.
13: Counter on, like, it's hard to pinpoint a bullpen arm that has a future with an organization.
11: Fair. And maybe that's the perspective, but I personally believe there's a better chance of Roycroft helping you in the future than there is in Bowman helping you in the future because of Bowman's age. I mean, the guy is closer to 40 than he is to 30.
13: Well, don't be so mean to the guys in their late 30s.
11: It's true.
4: The fact that he's 34 is wild to me because I remember when he broke in with
13: 35.
4: The Cardinals. That makes me feel old.
11: Yeah, dude. When I walked into the Cardinals clubhouse, was it last week? And I realized I think I'm older than every single individual in this room.
4: That's mine with the Blues.
11: It was the first time that's happened for me while walking into the Cardinals clubhouse. And I was like, oh my God, I'm the oldest one in here.
4: Is it uncomfortable when you're interviewing them and talking to them? Because that's what it is for me now.
11: Not really. Where that really hit me, I told you guys about this, was when I went back to cover a Mizzou game. And I realized I'm older than everybody other than Gabe DeArmond. Everybody that's covering this team. Because like I had already been older than all the players.
4: Yeah.
11: But now I'm older than everybody covering the team as well. And they're talking to me about how they like read my work or listen to us on the radio. And I was like, oh, no, this is uncomfortable. I don't like any of this.
4: I was doing an interview with Braden Shen last season at the beginning of the year. And I'm sitting there and somebody mentioned that he's the grizzled vet. And I looked at he's 32 years old. And I'm like, my God, I'm 3 years older than the grizzled vet on this team.
11: It happens fast. Man.
4: Golly.
11: It happens fast.
4: You're all old right. too, T-Bone.
11: Alongside Alex and T-Bone, I'm BK. It's BK and Ferrario here on 101 ESPN. In 15 minutes, we'll get into questions and answers. But next, there's a player who, at least according to one report, has requested a trade in the NHL. Is he the kind of piece that the Blues should be targeting this offseason? We'll tell you who that is next here on 101 ESPN.
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1: Tanner Hendrickson here with the Sports Center update brought to you by Saliga Heating and Cooling. Cardinals fell to the Pirates yesterday 7-0. The rubber match of their three-game set against Pittsburgh is later on this afternoon. 12:15 will be first pitch. Dustin May will be on the mound for St. Louis. We'll keep you updated on the Cardinals score throughout the day today here on 101 ESPN. 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
0: St. Louis. 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

0: disclosure. There are two different competing reports, both from Slovakia this morning, both in language that I don't understand.
1: You read Slovak, man.
0: I don't. Oh. But people that do have said, one of them indicates Simone Nemec has requested a trade, demanded a trade maybe, from the New Jersey Devils. The other says that has very much not taken place. Simone Nemec has no such request in for the New Jersey Devils. So either he wants to be dealt or he doesn't want to be dealt. I remember something similar happening, Alex, with the Carolina Hurricanes and Natchez. Yeah. Where he was a guy who, hey, maybe he wants to be traded. Maybe he doesn't. We're not sure. But is he comfortable? Is he happy? Does he want to play center? What's going on here?
1: It sounds like what we're hearing from the Brady Tkachuk from for the last 3 years, too.
0: Yeah, and ultimately, we all kind of know what happened there. Carolina eventually trades him. He's amazing and plays now for the Colorado Avalanche. Mm-hmm. My guess, Alex, is something probably comes out of this.
1: Yeah.
0: And Simone Nemec, the young defenseman for the New Jersey Devils, probably is dealt at some point within the next calendar year, even if not this offseason. Former number two overall selection in the 2022 NHL draft last season, played in 70 games for the Devils as a 21-year-old, averaged almost 20 minutes per night, and had 25 points on the season. Was a slight minus overall, but is a developing young defenseman that has some real value in the NHL. Not a small guy either, at 6'1" and almost 200 pounds. If we operate under the assumption from the first report that he has requested a trade from the New Jersey Devils, is this the kind of player, a right shot defenseman, that you believe the Blues should be targeting this offseason?
1: I don't know if should be targeting is the right word, because I don't think it's necessary for them to go add another defenseman. Like, I think if they were to come back with the same six that they ended last season with, I think they'd be fine. And then the upgrade of Adam Juracek with Tyler Tucker being your seventh defenseman, I'm not concerned about the defense. But you can never have enough good defensemen. And frankly, I think the biggest issue with the Blues defense is being bigger and having a little more bite. And Nemec is a bigger defenseman, and he does have some nastiness to his game. Plus, he adds a lot of offense. I guess the concern with this is you're blocking Adam Juracek if you make this trade. Or you're asking somebody to play on their offhand, which then you might be blocking a Theo Lindstein. So I don't know if you need Simone Nemec, but you have an asset that we've talked a lot about with Jordan Kyrou of, like, what can you get for him? And if I can get a second overall pick for Jordan Kyrou, a former second overall pick for Jordan Kyrou, I think that might be the best return you can ask for if you're the Blues, if New Jersey's interested in that, and Kyrou would be willing to go to New Jersey. So what I would propose is, if you go after this, I think you could make the trade for Nemec. And then I think you can maybe look at trading Colton Parayko and seeing what you can get for that on the market. You trade a forward for a defenseman. You trade a defenseman for a forward.
0: Now, there are some people that really don't like Simone Nemec.
1: That's true.
0: Those people are anybody that looks at the numbers.
1: Yes, not good defensively.
0: His defensive numbers are not just bad. They're quite embarrassing. Like, among the worst in the NHL. He's a really good shooter as a defenseman, which I think is something that Jim Montgomery would value, because we've seen how much he values defensemen activating in the offensive zone.
1: Right.
0: He wants them to put shots on net. We saw when the Blues were at their best, both this year and last, how much that really got the offense going. You shoot from the point, get it toward the front of the net, create the distractions, and boom, that's the way you score your goals. You create the dirty areas. But he also values defensive defenseman and the ability to have success in your own end. The idea that going into next year, you would have Juracek, Mayhew, and Nemec, all of whom are young, developing defensemen on the same side. So at any given time, you've got to have one of them on the ice. Every single shift. For 60 minutes a night, yeah. You have one of the three names that I just mentioned on the ice. Mayhew, who really developed nicely by the end of the season, but hey, man, like, there's going to be some development that still has to occur. Juracek, who has never approached the NHL level, and Nemec, who in the NHL has been awful defensively, that's a scary proposition if you're a team that's trying to contend again next year for a playoff spot. Would I be interested in it? Hell yeah, I would, because look at the upside. But it is a scary idea. I think given what the asking price is likely to be from the Devils, where you're probably going to have to dangle a Jordan Kyrou, my guess, Alex, for me, I will be more excited about other returns for Kyrou than I would be about Simone Nemec.
1: I think
0: that I would probably end up being out on this.
1: I think Nemec, you hope Adam Juracek can be Simone Nemec. Everything we've heard about Adam Juracek, and JR's going to have a piece out where he talked with Jay McKee about how, like, this guy is going to translate to the NHL right away. He's got offense, he's got grit, he can play the defensive end, he makes smart decisions. I think you've got Nemec and Adam Juracek, and you're just going after the second overall pick, which, guys, sometimes picks that are made in the second or third overall spot can be busts. I'm with you. Like, I think if you want to get creative, I think you could look to see what you could get for Colton Parayko. Could you get a better return for Parayko than Jordan Kyrou? Because if you can get an upgrade on the offensive side for Colton Parayko and New Jersey's interested in Kyrou, then it's interesting. But, I mean, you're right. Like, your defense is not good. It is very raw. Now, maybe you're okay with that. Maybe that's what you want in the retool and you develop.
0: I'll ask you a quick follow-up on that. Just based upon what you just said, would you trade Parayko for Nemec?
1: Yeah, I probably would. I mean, I was going to trade Parayko for Radim Mertka. And Mertka's just as raw. He hasn't even played in the AHL yet. So, yeah, I probably would, because I'm doing what we were praising the Blues to do at the trade deadline of trading an older defenseman to get a younger piece that is going to be a core piece of your team.
0: That I would be more likely to do, just to give my two cents.
1: I don't think New Jersey wants that, though. Like, that's the thing. New Jersey wants help on the offensive side, which is why they look at Kyrou. And I don't think you're going to get the same value for Kyrou that Nemec would be in return. Like, I just don't think teams are willing to give that up.
0: And we view that differently. I think you could get something better for Kyrou than this.
1: Yeah.
0: Like, something that matches what you need more. Mm-hmm. Like, maybe it's not quite as good of a player with as high of an upside as Nemec, but it is at a position that you need more. So maybe it's a left-handed defenseman or somebody that can help you up the middle, even if it's not right now, in the future. Or you package Kyrou with something else to get you something of more meaning that's more established at the NHL level. That's the direction that I would try to go. I'm also more open to keeping Jordan Kyrou than I think you are. So this is just not the kind of move that I would probably want to.
1: I do think that the more important aspect of where you're at as an organization is developing your defenseman. And that's where Colton Parayko makes more sense than going after a Simone Nemec. Lindstein's going to have to develop. Juracek's going to have to develop. And you raise a good point. Like, the fact that I'm going to be throwing every single shift for 60 minutes, a guy that is that raw in the NHL, it's a dangerous proposition to go with. So yeah, I think it makes a lot more sense to just say, nope, let's hope Adam Juracek becomes what Simone Nemec's hype is, and we'll be good to go.
0: He's Alex. That's T-Bone. I'm BK. It's BK and Ferrario here on 101 ESPN. The Thunderbirds back in action tonight. I mentioned Adam Juracek. He's expected to be in the lineup for the Thunderbirds as they take on the Penguins in Game 4 of their series in the AHL playoffs. You'll be able to hear that right here in your home of the Blues with pregame coverage beginning at 5:50 tonight. Coming up next, let's get into questions and answers. 314-399-9646. That is the Air Comfort Service text line. You get your questions in, we'll answer them next here on 101 ESPN.
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2: 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It's BK and Ferrario on 101 ESPN. 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
0: 314-399-9646 is the Air Comfort Service text line for questions and answers from the 636. Guys, now that we got some more details from Drinkwitz about Hardy when he was in the hospital, would it make more sense for Hardy's future, both in college and hopefully in the NFL, for Hardy to miss at least half of the season, maybe the entire year, instead of trying to rush him back? Honestly, we have no idea.
1: It's too hard to speculate on that.
0: I don't know what his rehab's going to be, and frankly, it sure doesn't seem like Mizzou knows what his rehab's going to look like either. They have said consistently they need at least a month before they can even determine what his return to play curriculum is going to look like. So if he's able to play this year, I think you play him. If he's not, then you hold him out. I know that sounds simple, but I think that's the way they're going to operate.
1: Yeah.
0: Whenever he's ready to go, they'll put him on the field. But until then, there's really nothing to talk about.
1: We're talking about a gunshot victim here, man. Like, you need to let this thing organically take care of itself. And when Ahmad Hardy says, I'm good and I'm ready to do this, that's when he comes back to the field.
0: From the 636, guys, why is there heavy speculation from Minnesota that the Wild could acquire Robert Thomas and do so with the trade that centers around a goalie prospect? I haven't seen anything speculating that that's going to happen. I just saw that they offered their goalie prospects
1: Russo
0: to the Blues.
1: Russo said they're
0: going to
1: revisit the conversation.
0: Sure, I'm sure they would love to.
1: Yeah, they need a number one center. Like, they're tied to Vincent Trocheck. They're tied to Elias Pettersson. I saw, I think it was, I don't want to misrepresent this, but I thought it was Dreger. It was a hockey insider that said, I would predict that one of McDavid or Matthews will be a Minnesota Wild in 2 years.
0: That makes
1: so
0: sense.
1: They need a center. Minnesota is not making a deal with the Blues for Robert Thomas. I can 100% confidently say that.
17: And I would also add, when you see a report that says they're going to circle back, That's the prototypical. Yeah, he wouldn't be doing his job, yeah. The wild GM, if he didn't circle
1: Buffalo
17: back.
1: And Utah are going to circle back with St. Louis, too, because they nearly had a deal done at the deadline.
0: I would add this. If I'm a Wild fan, I'm thrilled that that got posted.
1: Yeah.
0: Because it shows you our GM is trying. A guy became available. They put their best foot forward. This is probably the best offer that the Wild could realistically give to the Blues.
1: Yeah.
0: It also makes no sense for the Blues to make that trade. So if your best offer, the top trade chip in said offer, is a goalie, that's a non-starter, in my opinion, for the Blues.
1: Yeah.
0: That's not the position that they're looking for. So to me, it's just a... It's a good look for Minnesota toward their fans to show we are trying.
1: Yeah.
0: We're doing everything we can to upgrade the position that clearly we need to be better at. And this is the guy that maybe is at the top of that market. But from the Blues' perspective, I don't think it makes a lot of sense.
1: They're in their winning window. Bill Guerin is an incredible general manager, and he's going to do everything possible to make his team better. This just isn't going to be the move that gets it done.
0: 314-399-9646 is the Air Comfort Service text line from Dirk Diggler's unit. Are you guys concerned at all about Mason Wynn's bat? I guess it depends. Am I concerned that he's not going to take another step forward and become a 15 to 20% above league average hitter? Sure, I think that's a fair concern. Am I concerned about it to the point where he's not a good contributing starting member of a quality team? No. So I guess it just depends on what you're asking here. What's the level of concern? I think he's probably roughly a league average bat and a platinum glove winning shortstop.
1: Yeah, and if you didn't have Jordan Walker performing, if you didn't have JJ Weatherholt performing and Burleson and Herrera, this would be very concerning. You've got four guys that have the ability to be stars for your team. Mason Wynn can be a complimentary piece on your roster.
0: I think Mason Wynn is Dansby Swanson. I think that's what his future is probably going to look like for the St. Louis Cardinals. Somewhere in that range. Will he ever get to the power that Dansby Swanson has found in his like mid to late 20s? Maybe not, but maybe he becomes more of a doubles hitter than Swanson has been, so you get to the slug just in a different way. But I think that's the kind of player you're looking at here, which is a roughly league average hitter, plus defense, good base runner, just all around really good player that you want on a contending team.
17: Yeah, I'm with you there. I have no concern about it because I think if you were asking him to be a guy that was 10, 20% above league average, you were probably asking him to do too much. And this is where we had these conversations in the offseason of, hey, man, if Walker didn't end up finding his stride or Herrera didn't repeat what he did last year, same with Burley, you'd be putting guys in positions that they're not meant to be. I think this is fine with him. I think he might be like, I like the Swanson one. That's a pretty good comp, too. I wonder if he's like Andrelton Simmons.
1: Sure.
17: Simmons was always a guy that was that gold glove caliber guy that was like 10% below league average for most part of his career. If he ends up being one of those two guys, that would be a huge win for the Cardinals. You can hit him like 6 through 9 in your lineup and you're happy with it.
0: That's not a superstar, but it's a guy that's a lead at something. And as long as you have other players that are in the top four to five of your lineup that you trust, you can win with that guy.
1: Mm-hmm.
0: It just puts more pressure on finding those other answers for your lineup. 314-399-9646 is the Air Comfort Service text line for questions and answers. From the 314, where could we see a projected lineup for the Thunderbirds for tonight? You'll eventually see it from Ryan Smith.
1: Yeah.
0: He'll post it on Twitter, but it's not out just yet. Yeah. It'll be later on this afternoon.
1: Yeah, he typically does it like hour before puck drop. They do their morning skates. Typically, they're optional. So when they do their pre-warm-ups before the game, he'll put it out there. So yeah, you'll see it about 5:30 tonight.
0: From the 618, gentlemen, looking for a great honeymoon destination in November of this season. Any advice on where we should go? Mainly want to get out of the country and warm enough to swim, but open to just about anything.
1: Katie and I did Hawaii, and we loved it. We were talking about doing it again for our 10-year. When you have 3 kids and very little time, it's not an easy thing to do, but we loved Hawaii when we went. So that would be my recommendation.
0: We did Punta Cana in the Dominican. It was fantastic. Highly recommend it. Anywhere you go.
17: Looks nice on the videos I've seen.
0: My sister went there this summer and she said it was fantastic. Yeah. So
17: that's one of my destinations, honeymoon or not.
0: Anywhere you go, it's a honeymoon, you're going to have an absolute blast. So I would say the biggest thing, see what your price range can get you in.
1: Yep. Don't overdo it.
0: Everybody's got a different thing. And if you're cool with just going to some kind of a resort, find the resort that you want to go to, because realistically speaking, it's less about the destination city-wise and more about your specific resort that you want to go to, because you're going to spend the majority of your time there anyways. So whether that's in Cancun, Punta Cana, Hawaii, wherever, figure out the resort that you're really, that's speaking to you, because they all kind of look the same once you get there, and you're going to just enjoy whatever it is that you do. The other thing here is, like, Hawaii is a far more expensive flight than going to Cancun. Same thing for Punta Cana. That's a far more expensive flight. So if you find a place in Cancun that you just absolutely love the resort, maybe that's the way you go. But you'll have a blast regardless of where you decide to go.
1: Everybody's saying, Alex, Hawaii is technically still in the country. Look, it's a 12-hour flight. It's out of the country for me, okay? It's far enough away.
17: I wasn't going to say anything.
0: If money was no object, what is the place that you're like, I would like to go here?
1: Italy. It's JD and I's bucket list. We're going to Italy at some point. It's just a matter of when, not if.
17: That's a good one. Italy's one that would be high on my list, especially if you get one of those like towns that kind of overlooks the water.
1: Mm-hmm. Like Rome and Sicily are the two spots that her and I have said we want to go. Rome for
0: you're
1: the
0: Sicilian,
1: sightseeing.
0: Man.
1: Yeah, Sicilian. Boy. Always knucks the Sicilians. They got anger issues. I don't know if you know this about Sicilians. So
0: they
1: makes sense
0: all the
1: for
0: criminals.
1: Me.
17: They have tone issues?
1: Yeah.
0: They put all the criminals over there.
1: Yeah. Yeah.
17: In Sicily?
1: Yeah.
17: Or whatever it is?
1: Sicily.
17: Sicily?
1: Yeah.
17: Hmm. Okay.
1: It's the boot part of Italy so that they can kick you.
17: Huh. Didn't know that.
1: Yeah, but Sicily because it's the motherland.
17: I still am going to stick with Costa Rica. Ever since I've seen a video on that when I was in high school in Spanish class, I've always wanted to go. It's on my list to go down there and kind of explore like the tropics.
1: You're
17: going to
1: go into the rainforest in Costa Rica?
17: Yeah.
1: Might get like some type of poison or something from it.
17: Be a great story to tell on air. I'm about the content.
0: That is true.
1: About the content.
0: Barcelona.
1: Ooh,
0: is one that I would really like to go to.
17: You're going to run with the Bulls?
1: Yeah. Oh my God, you should totally do that.
0: That is really high up on my list. Kara really wants to go to Germany. You guys know how much I'm into beer, and I'm in like a really big Pilsners and Lagers part of my life right now.
1: I've heard that about you.
0: So going over to Germany would be incredible. See a bunch of the different breweries.
1: I feel like if you do Germany, you got to go during Beer Fest, Oktoberfest. Yeah. Yeah. It's the only way I could do Germany.
0: I know it's such a tourist trap, but I don't care.
17: I want to go to Greece, too.
1: Trap me. Greece? Greece is a good one. My sister-in-law went to Greece. Loved it there. The Virgin Islands, I've heard, are incredible.
0: There's so many places.
1: T-Bone should go to Amsterdam. I bet you'd love that.
0: I would love to go to Amsterdam.
17: Why would I love that? What is this?
1: It makes sense. You'd love that, too.
0: I've heard fantastic things about
1: the food scene
0: in Amsterdam.
1: No, that's not what I was talking about.
0: Okay.
1: I've heard the beer there is great.
0: In Amsterdam? Mm-hmm. Belgium?
1: Mm-hmm.
0: That's another place I'd like to go.
17: Oh, never mind.
1: That's not...
17: I was thinking of a different place.
0: Talking about the Netherlands?
17: Yeah, that's where I thought we were talking about.
0: Yeah, no, we were, and then we switched to go to Belgium.
17: I was like, okay, wait a minute. Okay.
1: Keep up, T-Bone. Keep up, T-Bone.
17: I didn't know I wasn't wrong
0: there. Get some waffles.
1: Oh, yeah, better than pancakes.
17: I'm more a pancake guy.
0: Have you ever had a Belgian waffle?
1: Pancakes are trash.
17: Actually, yes, but I still prefer pancakes.
1: Pancakes are trash, and I will stand on that ground for the rest of my life.
0: I like both. Put them in front of me, I'll eat
1: trash.
0: Them. Coming up in 15 minutes, I got to talk a little bit about Mizzou, because they have a new coaching salary structure in place for their basketball coaching staff. Alex and T-Bone, I do not believe, have seen this yet. I want to get their immediate reaction to what was announced yesterday. We'll get into that in 15 minutes. But next, it sure feels like the Cardinals offense is reverting back to what it was. How much of that matters, though? We'll talk about that next year on 101 ESPN.
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2: 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It's BK and Ferrario on 101 ESPN.
0: And T1, I'm BK. It sure feels as though the Cardinals offense has reverted back to what it was before they had that significant power surge. Is that okay? Does it matter? I think that's the question that I'd like to explore with you guys here on BK and Ferrario. It's 12:06, your time check, brought to you by Clarkson Jewelers, an officially licensed Rolex jeweler. Alex, you look at what they've been in the month of May. It's mostly below league average stuff. Offensively as a team, the Cardinals are batting .243 this month. They're getting on base 31% of the time, and their slugging percentage is back down to .369, which ranks 19th in Major League Baseball this month. You look overall, the OPS plus type of stuff, the super nerdy numbers, they're roughly 20th in Major League Baseball so far in the month of May. You look individually, though, at what individual Cardinals hitters have done so far this month, and it kind of paints a different picture in terms of my overall level of pessimism. Jordan Walker has been amazing in May. He's batting .315 this month and has a .600 slugging percentage. All right, no worries there.
1: Thanks, Jordan.
0: Alec Burleson batting .300 this month with a .500 slugging percentage. That'll do, Burley. Nolan Gorman this month is batting .255. He's slugging .415 and he's been almost 30% above league average. That'll play for Gorman. Herrera's been a little lower than what you'd expect, and that's all based upon slugging percentage, which is really the story of his season. And then J.J. Weatherholt has been about league average. We know he just went into a bit of a dry spell. And then you've got Mason Winn, who's, we talked about it, not slugging. And then it's Nathan Church, Victor Scott, Fermin, Pajes, J.C. None of those guys have been good. I look at these numbers, and I think to myself, yeah, I don't know, that's pretty much what I would expect out of this lineup. even though some of their slugging numbers aren't quite what they had been. They're not quite as rosy. And I think a lot of that just goes back to Ivan Herrera's not hitting homers. In 17 games, he has one home run. If that changes, I feel pretty good about the offense once again. So what have you made of the Cardinals' offense in the month of May, Alex, and what it means for them moving forward?
1: I think you're going to have some regression at some point. And like you mentioned, a lot of this is because Herrera's not hitting home runs, and J.J. Weatherholt has gone through a little bit of a slump, and Walker's not hitting a home run every single day like he was at the beginning of the season. I think this just is more telling about what happens beyond your four hitters. Weatherholt, Herrera, Burleson, and Walker. Gorman's been good for you. Wynn has not been at league average, and Church has fallen off, and Scott just hasn't been there for you. So when you don't have that pop that's coming from all four of those guys at the top, you really don't have anybody else that's cleaning up the rest behind them. And you ask the question, you know, are you okay? Are we okay if this starts to regress a little bit with slug? Well, yes, I'm okay, but I think you have to change your expectations a little bit of the Cardinals, because if the slug disappears, now you're relying on them to be excellent on the base paths, getting on base, coming up with big hits, perfect defensively, and your pitching needs to be great. What was covering up those warts for you, and I mean, even the pitching wasn't really a wart, it was your bullpen that was the slug was making you overlook the pitching deficiencies early on. So if that disappears and you're back to talking about, man,

0: Pajes went from a guy that in the first month of the season was pretty darn good for you offensively to a guy that in this month has been completely unplayable offensively. He is batting 110 in the month of May with a slugging percentage of 220. He is also striking out 30% of the time. So I would say one of the things that we've learned about this lineup in the month of May, you kind of need everybody to contribute in some way. It doesn't have to be crazy, even like Victor Scott. He hasn't been great this month, but he hasn't been quite as awful as he was in the first month of the season, which allows for you to say, all right, yeah, he's fine. When you have somebody like Pajes, who's almost an automatic out right now, it's really hard to overcome that because you don't have, you know, quite the same level of depth with the stars that a Phillies or a Dodgers or some of the Braves, some of these top lineups across the National League have. So you get exposed a bit when you have one complete black hole in your lineup, and that's what Pajes has been in this month.
1: Yeah, and that's why, like, when you look at their lineup, they kind of need to me, they needed to be kind of top 12-ish to kind of carry the pitching staff. And now, right now, why you haven't really seen it kind of show its warts since the numbers are a little bit worse this month is because the pitching's actually been able to pick them up.
0: Yep.
1: And the reason that I say you probably need that offense to be top 12-ish throughout the season, I just don't know that you're going to, I don't think you're going to get this kind of pitching moving forward. As we've talked about, their rotation screams regression candidate coming from a couple of guys, you know, on top of the fact that bullpen kind of figuring it out, but also when you get more into the back end of that pen, as you saw last night, when they have to chase a game, they don't have a ton of great options. So that's why this slump, this quote-unquote slump that I would call it for the offense as a whole, is kind of coming at the right time. This it's coming as the pitching's on a heater, but the offense is going to have to get back to kind of where it was at the beginning of the year, where you're right, it's kind of a committee-style approach with a little bit of pop coming from everywhere around that lineup. Otherwise, once the pitching starts to regress, that's when you could start to see them kind of start to, I don't know if I'd say spiral, but start to go on one of those runs where it is, hey, instead of winning, you know, 11 out of 15, maybe they end up losing like 9 out of 15, for example.
0: Cardinals back in action momentarily against the Pittsburgh Pirates. Game 3, the rubber match of this series against Pittsburgh. Cardinals have won 5 of the first 6 games against the Pirates head-to-head. Today, it is Dustin May on the mound. He will be going up against Braxton Ashcroft, a young right-handed pitcher for the Pittsburgh Pirates, who this season has had some significant splits against left-handed hitters. They are batting .235 against him, but have some real pop, a .715 OPS. Meanwhile, right-handed hitters against Braxton Ashcroft on the season have a .525 OPS. This is much like what you saw last night, where it was all about the left-handed hitters in the Cardinals lineup. Unfortunately for them, it appears that Nathan Church will not be able to be in the lineup today. He was a late scratch from the lineup, and Jose Fermin replaced him in left field. So I would circle J.J. Weatherholt, Alec Burleson, Nolan Gorman. Those are the guys that you need to do damage today against Braxton Ashcroft. Alongside Alex and T-Bone, I'm BK. We'll have any updates from that Cardinals game as it continues along here on BK and Ferrario. Coming up next, though, we got to talk a little bit about Mizzou. Their basketball coaching staff underwent some significant changes yesterday. We'll talk about some of those, what they mean for Mizzou next year on 101 ESPN.
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7: Boy, I love a good inside the park.
8: Well,
7: oh my God.
8: Looking back, scratching Nathan Church kind of mattered.
9: Jose Fermin's lucky he didn't just die.
8: I think that probably would have been called a home run on a challenge anyways, but...
10: Bro, didn't it hit the top there?
8: I couldn't tell. I think it might have hit the very, very top. For those not watching the Cardinals game...
9: Let's bring listeners in.
8: Yeah. So, Dustin May just gave up a really long shot. And Jose Fermin, who's starting today in left field in place of Nathan Church, who was a late scratch for the Cardinals, attempted to go up to get a ball that was right at the wall. Unfortunately, he did not get it. It then falls in play, and the Pirates hitter runs around the bases to score what is effectively a Little League home run.
9: I mean, he face planted into that thing.
8: So that's not a great way to start the day.
9: That's fine. Only one run. Cardinals can come back from that, right, boys?
10: I just looked up. I was curious. Where would you think Brandon Lau, who had that inside the park home run, ranks in terms of sprint speed?
8: Oh, it's middle of the pack?
10: It's a good guess. He's 45th percentile.
9: Yikes.
10: That's who he just gave up, an inside the park home run.
9: So really, there was no backup on the defensive side of things in the outfield.
10: Victor Scott assumed Fermin had it.
8: Also, it's Victor Scott's arm, so that's not going to help things either.
10: Sure, but it took him forever to get to the ball.
9: Yeah, I mean, Fermin was laying like one of those, what you would call it. Yeah, like where they draw the pedestrian thing out on the road. He was just laying there while nobody came from around. The camera just panned back to the infield.
8: I mean, it wasn't a great moment for the Cardinals.
9: What was worse, that or Marcelo Ozuna leaping
8: easily
9: for a ball?
8: Ozuna completely... Easier. That was a routine fly ball that he thought was going over the wall.
10: Yeah.
8: At least this was a tough play.
10: Yeah.
9: Still great, though, man.
8: From a guy who doesn't typically play in the outfield. Meanwhile, Ozuna was a gold glover.
9: Yeah, but don't run into the wall. If you're going to be close to a man, just stand next to the wall and get the ball off of it.
10: I think he leaped because I think he thought it was going to be gone. Yeah. I think that's why he went for it.
8: I think he thought it was going to be a play at the wall to potentially rob a home run. It didn't quite get up the way that he thought it would. And so he had to try to make a play closer to the wall than he was expecting. And, yeah, it didn't go well for him. Or for the Cardinals, for that matter.
9: It doesn't get up when you thought it would, man.
8: We could have just let that one sit.
9: I thought the awkward pause was an invitation.
10: Who made it awkward with the pause?
9: I thought it was an invitation.
8: That was the whole goal, and then we could have just...
9: Well, the goal is you just pass through that, and you just keep talking. But you pause for 3 seconds to let the joke simmer, which T-Bone didn't do during the commercial break.
8: Oh, all right, so... That's Alex.
9: This one was so much better.
8: He's T-Bone on BK. It's BK and Ferrario here on 101 ESPN. Yesterday, it was announced that Mizzou basketball, they have amended some of their contracts. They've also added a few new assistants to their coaching staff. So Jimmy Foster, Tavares Hardy, Jason Crow Sr., and Zach Reynolds have all been added to the Mizzou coaching staff. Foster is on a one-year deal worth $250,000. Hardy got a one-year deal worth $250,000. Jason Crow Sr., yes, the father of Jason Crow Jr.
9: We do this, apparently. Top prospects get their dads with them.
8: He got a two-year deal with Mizzou basketball. It's worth $500,000. He's getting a $300 base salary per year and $200,000 in what Missouri classifies as non-salary compensation.
9: Yeah, we want to keep your son here.
8: That will be paid for media obligations and a few other things that appear to be basically coaching NIL is the best way that I can describe it.
9: Yeah.
8: Zach Reynolds got a two-year deal worth $200,000. And then this is the part that I found quite interesting. The other Mizzou coaching members that are returning from a year ago almost all got pay cuts. So one of the assistants had already been scheduled to go from $250K to $200K in year two of his salary. Another one was cut from $190,000 to $100,000. And the top assistant from a year ago, Kyle Smith-Peters, who's been on, I believe, every staff that Dennis Gates has had since arriving at Mizzou, he was dropped from $300,000 to $250K. For the upcoming season. So a $50,000 cut in salary for Kyle Smith-Peters. Meanwhile, Jason Crow Sr., the father of their top recruit, is going to make $500K next year. I find this to be quite interesting. If I was one of the assistants that was asked to take a significant pay cut in order to bring on these new coaches, I would probably look for a new job instead.
9: Yeah, I'd be pissed.
8: If I'm just being candid. And if I'm Kyle Smith-Peters specifically, I'd be furious. I've been here with you the entire time. I've been one of your top recruiters. I'm one of the guys that you trust to help with scheme. And you're going to ask me to take a $50,000 pay cut when our assistant coaching pool has increased significantly for the upcoming
9: and
8: year.
9: You're paying what? Is that seven guys? Eight guys? Is that normal for a coaching staff to have that many?
8: It's becoming more normal around college basketball. Man. But
9: the problem here is Jason Crow Sr. Like, that's really why we're having this conversation. Like, this guy's getting paid $500,000 and $300,000 of it or $200,000 of it is media obligations, and your assistant coaches who have been here with you this entire time, the group that you're supposed to be committing to, and they get pay cuts so that you could get your top prospect's dad a part of the coaching staff so that you can keep them. And I know people don't like that. Them's the ropes in the NIL.
8: Yeah, no doubt.
9: If you want top talent, you're going to have to adhere to what the top talent's family wants.
8: Yeah. Here's the thing, though. It's not just Jason Crow Jr. I don't think you guys have seen this part. They also hired Tony Bryant's coach. One of the names that I just mentioned. Now, he's not related to Tony Bryant, as far as I'm aware, at least. Zach Reynolds, the guy that got a two-year, $200,000 deal for Mizzou to be a new coach there, an assistant under Dennis Gates, he coached at Tony Bryant's high school. He was the head coach for Tony Bryant, the four-star recruit that Mizzou got that's a big part of this recruiting class, at his high school. So you are now paying $700,000 next year to Jason Crow Jr.'s dad and Tony Bryant's former high school basketball coach, which I'm all in favor of. If this is how you get the talent, I got no issues with that. I'm not going to critique it. I'm not going to be upset about it. You got the players. Ultimately, that's what matters. So I don't care that they did that. I'm just saying, if I'm one of the former assistants and you're doing that, cool, no problem. Let's increase the staff. Let's get more guys here. We continue to bring these guys into the fold. But when you come to me and you say, hey, you're going to take a, in the case of one of these guys, near 50% pay cut while we're bringing these guys on, I got some follow-up questions. Or another guy who was your top assistant going from $300,000 to $250,000, I've got some questions about that.
9: I have some questions, yes, but one of those questions is, does my responsibilities get cut too?
8: Probably not.
9: Well, then that's the part that I've got a problem with, because if you're adding all of these assistant coaches with all of this salary and you're taking money from me, they'll take on some of the duties that I did.
8: There's a chance that this all goes really well. And you added more staff. That was necessary. You needed more people, development, that's all of these different of things, right? Like, Timon, you know, on the Illinois staff, I'm sure they've got a ton of dudes that, like, they've all got different roles. They bring something different to the table. We see this in baseball, where you have now three pitching coaches and three different hitting coaches, and you've got a game plan specialist, and you've got a catching coordinator, all these different things.
10: Well, and I'm sure it didn't go over well at first in Illinois' room when Brad Underwood said, hey, my boy, going to be my offensive coordinator, essentially.
8: Your son.
10: Yeah.
8: To specify what he means when he says my son.
10: And it worked out. To be clear, it worked out. I mean, they had one of the best offense in the country last year.
8: And I think his son was one of the leading minds behind going overseas to get many of the players that ultimately led to the success that they had this year.
9: So he was the cheater.
8: It's not cheating. It's part of the rules. I'm going to stick up for you, T-Bone, because I love it. It's great.
9: Because he wants his team to do it, too.
8: Yeah, man. Hey, show me the rules. I'll play the game. It's not against the rules to pay his father to be our coach.
10: Yeah.
8: That's within our rules.
9: I got a problem with the rules.
8: We can pay the kid to come here, and we can pay his dad.
10: Don't hate the player, hate the game.
9: I got a problem with the rules.
8: Fine. But I'm going to play within those rules.
10: Yeah, until the rules change.
9: They're cheap rules, man. It's not a real win. You know what? Your championships don't matter.
10: I mean, it's the same thing like the hiring a coach. They did this with Porter's dad when they had
8: him. I was in favor of.
10: Yeah. I mean, do what you got to do, man. Hey,
8: get the players.
10: You got to win in the wild, wild west any way you can. I agree.
8: Here's my big takeaway from all of this, though. If this thing goes sideways, and there's a chance it does. It doesn't always work out when you get top-level recruits like this. T-Bone, you remember Rutgers a few years ago?
10: Mm-hmm.
8: They had two of the top players in the country. They were unbelievable. Ended up becoming both lottery picks, I believe, that year. And that team finished under 500. There's no guarantees that this works at Mizzou. If it goes sideways early on, and you have some infighting, I would imagine it goes really sideways. Because now you might have some finger pointing. The staff's not thrilled about their pay cuts that they took this year to get these guys in, and now it's not working, and look at what's happening, right? And now you've got these dudes that are one and done that might not be quite as committed to the long-term build. Remember that situation at Kansas a year ago where they had one of the best players in the country, a likely top three selection? Kansas had enough talent to where, we're able to boost it up even when Darren Peterson's not on the court or when he's selectively deciding when he is on the court. I don't know that Mizzou has enough to cover up if things go sideways with the Jason Crow Jr. or if Tony Bryant doesn't become exactly the player they need him to be. All of this just adds to the pressure that is on Dennis Gates heading into this season. It is an all-in year in every way possible.
9: Yep.
8: They have significantly increased the assistant coaches pool despite decreasing from some of the previous assistants that were there. They've brought in big time talent in the transfer portal. I would imagine they paid handsomely for some of that. They paid handsomely, certainly, for Jason Crow Jr. and his father. If his dad's getting $500K, imagine what Jason Crow Jr. is getting.
9: No, imagine one of the players that's not making $500K that looks at his dad and be like, he's making more than me.
8: They better win. They had better win this year, or this is it.
9: Yep.
8: I don't know that you can lose this year, not have success, and still retain the services of Dennis Gates beyond this season. Yeah. It is an all-in year for Dennis Gates.
10: What do we define as that, though?
9: I think he's gone because after this year.
10: Well, no, I get that. I mean, like, what are we determining?
9: I was going to say, I don't know why we're asking that question. No,
10: I got that part of
8: what it means.
10: Yeah. All in year. No, I mean, like, what are we defining as success? Because this is where BK and I differ a lot of times when it comes to Mizzou success. I like with this kind of talent. I mean, it's definitely not getting the NCAA tournament. My God, that's easy now.
8: You're not going to fire him though if you get to the tournament. That's not a failure. If you miss the tournament next year,
10: with this
8: he's
10: kind
8: gone.
10: Of talent,
9: yeah, I was just saying. I think you have to win.
10: I mean, he missed the tournament. I mean,
8: he's
10: I don't
8: not,
10: think
8: he's
10: any
8: not getting
10: coach
8: fired if he gets to the tournament.
10: Even if it's just the round of 76 or whatever it is, and yeah, then he's gone.
8: He's not getting fired.
10: And then they
8: for
10: lose.
8: That. He's not getting
10: losing
8: fired.
10: That
8: first.
10: I don't know,
8: you get three
10: man.
8: Consecutive NCAA tournaments at Mizzou, you don't get fired for that. I'm sorry, it's not the same criteria as Illinois. That'd be like if an Illinois head coach went 7-5 three consecutive seasons and you're ready to fire him. No, that's ridiculous. They've had like 3 7-win seasons in the last 20 years.
9: Yeah, but
8: years.
9: That's not fun for Tebow.
8: I understand, and that's where me and Tebow disagree on this.
10: I would also add, like, I think Mizzou basketball is different than Illinois football. Because I would agree with that sentiment on Illinois football. We're talking about a program not that long ago that was a 2-season the NCAA tournament.
8: Not that long ago. 15 years ago, brother.
10: I mean, that's in my lifetime.
8: It's been a long time.
10: To do it at Missouri. And with this kind of talent coming in, if he can't get them past the first round, dude, come on.
8: The last time
10: get
8: that Missouri went to the NCAA tournament in three consecutive seasons was 2010 to 2013. Man, it's been 15 years since I was in college. That's when I was there. So, yeah, if he gets to the tournament again this year, he can fire it at the end of the season.
10: Yeah, but I think if it's he got to the tournament, like with this year's roster, that's
8: it's a disappointing season. It is not a failure to the point where you will fire him. That's crazy.
9: I think it should be. I mean, you got to take steps forward, and if you don't take steps forward with this talent.
8: You think if Dennis Gates gets to the NCAA tournament and loses in the first round, he is fired.
9: I think he should be. Yeah. With that type
10: of talent
9: and you're not making any strides forward.
10: That kind of money you're spending, the increase in the coaches.
9: You're paying a coach $500,000 to just be the dad to get the player, and the player didn't get you past the first round.
8: If you have a successful season this year, you win 20. Like, if they have the same season that they did in 2023, Dennis Gates' first season, they won 25 games that year, and let's say they lose in the first round instead of the second round this time around. You're not firing him for that.
9: Well, then it's not a all-in year, then.
8: It is. You've got it.
10: Because he gets a participation trophy for getting into the tournament, which is easy now?
8: If you end up as a 5 seed, and you lose to the 12 seed in the first round, and it's a close game, had a good year, you felt really good about everything, had some big-time wins, maybe they beat Illinois head-to-head. Like,
10: I just think
8: the idea of you then leaving the season and saying to yourself, yeah, we're firing the coach that has now been to 3 consecutive NCAA tournaments and won 25 games for us this year, that I can't imagine. There are how many coaches in recent college basketball history have been fired after winning 25 games that year? I can't imagine it's many.
10: How many coaches have brought in this kind of talent, though, and had a 5 seed?
8: I mean, Missouri, while talented, is like a top 25-ish talent roster right now.
9: But this is like
8: it's not Kentucky. This is not like what Kentucky did a year ago.
9: This is like a number one recruiting class, isn't it?
8: Top 5. And then in the transfer portal, when you add in the overall talent that's on the roster, it's like a borderline top 25 roster.
9: And look, I'll say this, that like, because I'm in the camp of Tebow where it's like, look, it's not an all-in year if that's the case. But I understand where you're coming from, because if you've got this type of talent and then one bad year you fire Dennis Gates, you're losing all of that talent. Like, because I would imagine these guys are transferring out then. Right?
8: What do you mean?
9: Like Jason Crow Jr., if Dennis Gates is gone, would probably be leaving.
8: Crow's gone no matter what. You have to assume he's going to the draft. He's a one and done.
9: Okay. Tony Bryant's gone, but maybe you already assumed that. Yeah. So, I mean, like the talent that you've brought in, you're going to have to start from ground zero with that again. So, I would imagine you're probably trying to make this thing look, we got this group of talent. Let's try and win as much as we can. And for the unsuccessful, if it's 2 straight seasons and all this talent's gone after that and you're one and done, then I think you get to that table where it's like, look, you can make the tournament. You're not doing anything, though.
8: Yeah, that's kind of where I'm at.
9: Okay.
8: I don't think this is a season. When I say it's an all-in year, I mean, like, it's an all-in year to be better than you have been, where Missouri has basically been the St. Louis Cardinals in recent years, where they just do enough to get in, and they barely get in. Their seeding over the last couple of tournaments is a 10 seed and a 6 seed, and they were kind of a soft 10 and a soft 6, right? Like, I'm a soft six in St. Louis. I go to L.A., I'm a three, comparatively speaking, right? That's Missouri. You look at some of their...
9: Overachieving.
8: You look at some of their opponents that they go up against, and they're okay. In 2022, that was a pretty good team, and they ended up as a 6-7 seed in that tournament. If you win 25 games again this year, you get to the tournament, and like the ball bounces the wrong way, I don't think I'm firing Dennis Gates, but I know T-Bone holds his coaches to a higher standard because he's a fan of Illinois, where they have so much success, both in college basketball and in college football. And historically speaking,
10: He's trying to pivot away from me turning with the Mizzou crowd against Dennis Gates and what all in should mean. Not this participation trophy.
9: I don't disagree with that.
10: Like, I love bowl game effort from Brandon Kiley.
9: All in and being like, oh, if you get bounced in the first round as a five seed, then it was a good year.
10: 76 in Dayton.
8: I just think Brett Bielema should be fired this year if he wins seven games.
10: I think
8: three seasons in a row where he had the 10-win season. You got to capitalize on that last year with his quarterback returning, and he only won 9 games, didn't get you back into the playoff conversation, fell short of all of your expectations, lost 4 conference games, got blown out against the really high-level teams on their schedule, and then you come back, you win 7, you can't take a step forward. Clearly, the program's heading in the wrong direction. You got to fire him.
10: Same amount of playoff appearances as Drake and Mizzou. Same amount. Same amount.
9: Yeah. And we're also talking basketball here. We're 76 teams getting.
10: And we're just in the final four.
8: Yeah, no. Illinois and Missouri definitely on the same path when it comes to their football programs, respectively, and very similar histories.
9: This is why it's fun for me not being a college football like fan of a certain team.
10: Illinois took down Michigan on the road.
8: What?
10: Took down Michigan at home.
8: Yeah, they fired their coach this year.
10: Well, there was a lot of other circumstances involved with Michigan's head coach.
8: And they were happy that they were able to find a way to fire that coach.
10: He's won the big game, man. He's won the big game. Haven't seen it from Drink.
8: What's the biggest game that he's won?
10: I just said it. Probably the Michigan game.
8: An unranked Michigan team.
10: No, they were ranked at the time. He beat Penn State in 9 overtimes on the road. That's impressive. I mean, Drake's big win's what? The Cotton Bowl against the third strings of Ohio State?
8: No.
10: You always like to point back at that game.
8: They played against...
10: been in a playoff that year if it were expanded.
8: They beat Tennessee at home, or on the road that season, and kicked their ass.
10: Pretty sure they finished unranked.
8: Dear Lord, man. Dear Lord. All right.
10: Put a poll up. Let's see. Put a poll up on on Gates.
8: If he wins 25 games and makes it to the NCAA tournament, loses in the first round, should he be fired?
10: Yeah.
8: I'll put it up on Twitter, at BK Sports Talk.
9: Pull it.
8: I will also poll who's been a better coach at their respective team, Drinkwitz or Brett Bielema.
9: You should send it to Drink and see if he'll vote.
10: Yeah, tag Drink on it.
8: Absolutely.
10: Tag Bielema on it too, actually.
8: Coming up in 15 minutes, we'll dive into the junk drawer. But next, have the Brewers officially overtaken the bleeping Cubs as the best team in this division again? We'll talk about it next year on 101 ESPN.
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2: 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Learned that.
4: Oh, the K-State game doesn't count because they weren't good at the end of the year. They were the number 13 Tennessee Volunteers, but we don't care because 2 weeks later they were unranked.
0: Oh, okay, yeah, 36-7.
2: You sound like you're trying to squeeze a deuce out or something, man. I just like that's T-Bone's voice. That
0: was stupid T-Bone. People just bother me.
2: Whoa!
0: I'm sorry.
2: You can't.
3: It's just too easy to get under his skin, man.
2: Man, don't put words in his mouth.
0: That's right.
2: Don't put words in his mouth. He doesn't like that.
0: If you missed any of the show, not sure about the context for what we're talking about
2: or
0: here.
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4: Shaver Door Company.
0: Not at all what I sound like.
2: That's exactly what you sounded
0: like. Put the poll on Twitter. Hypothetical scenario. Dennis Gates wins 25 regular season games. Mizzou makes the NCAA tournament as a 4 or 5 seed and then loses in the first round. Should he be fired? Your options, yes, gotta go, or no, that's absurd. So far?
3: I saw the first poll was Drank and Bielma.
2: I did too. I'm like, damn, how many polls you put out?
3: Mizzou guys just always deflect to something else.
0: I'll get there.
2: You can't tell people what the votes are when there's 19 of them in.
0: Okay.
2: Give it an hour.
0: And then the second poll, again, at BK Sports Talk on Twitter. Which coach has been more successful at their current stop? Drink at Mizzou or Bielema at Illinois?
2: That one was an argument. That's not even worth it.
0: Well, T-Bone seemed to believe it, so we'll go ahead and throw that one out there as well.
2: I did not expect that segment to get you angry.
0: Mahomes Longbody, why you got to call the listener stupid, bro? I was not. I was calling T-Bone stupid. But I
3: he's talking
0: apologize.
3: To some of the people.
2: You said
3: some
2: these
3: of the people
2: stupid
3: were going
2: people.
3: After saying he should hold similar expectations on Mizzou.
0: It was unfair. I shouldn't have done that.
2: You said
0: I apologize.
2: These stupid people.
3: Hey, you're gonna puff your chest out like that. You stick to calling me and some of the listeners stupid. Yeah. Some fruit in for you to do tricks.
0: Speaking of really dumb.
2: I don't think they eat fruit, man. I think they eat fish.
0: My dumb behind thought that the Brewers wouldn't be able to do it again.
2: Yep. I don't know why you're surprised by this. 3 straight years you do this, man.
0: I know.
2: T-Bone does it too.
0: I know. They just swept the Cubs, who I think most people seemed to believe were the best team in the division, and now they don't have a rotation. It's you, me, toothpicks, and bubblegum that are keeping that rotation together.
2: Mm-hmm. And they're relying on Michael Conforto to help carry their offense.
0: They were outscored in that series against the Brewers 19-5. Brewers pitching overwhelmed them. Brewers offense was just better than them. And that was at Wrigley, Alex.
2: Mm-hmm.
0: The Brewers on April 25th, so almost exactly 1 month ago, were 13-13. They are now 29-18. They've gone 16-5 since that moment, and they've done so while playing against the New York Yankees, the San Diego Padres, and the Chicago Cubs over the last couple of weeks, all of whom I would say are pretty damn good teams.
2: Mm-hmm.
0: Do I have to take them seriously again and look at them as the biggest threat in the NL Central, Alex? Is that where we've arrived?
2: Yeah. Okay. I will no longer sit here and say that a team that continues to win the division can't get it done because of slow starts out of the gate. And I don't even know if Milwaukee started slow out of the gate. They had injuries at the beginning of the season. Their defense is incredible. Their pitching, doesn't matter who they put in their rotation, they're going to find a way to make them great. And they're led by Mizorowski, who's incredible. And they've got guys that can contribute from top to bottom. So, yeah, I once again will continue to look at the Brewers as the team to beat. The Cubs are good. The Cubs have talent, but I just don't think they have what the Milwaukee Brewers have, and it's just an identity that teams can't knock down.
3: Yeah, I think if the Cubs could stay healthy, I think it's their division to lose. The problem, though, as you said, is they got a rotation of the three of us in this room right now because they're just all their guys are going down to injury. So I think it has pivoted right back to, it's the Milwaukee's division to beat, and the benefit of the doubt they get, and we haven't seen this from the Cubs. Maybe they'll surprise us, but Cubs lose guys and you start to really see it when it comes to their pitching. Brewers lose guys, it's like, well, we have a guy that throws 100 that can start, and then we turn a guy that throws 90, a sinker baller, from a 5 ERA to a 1 ERA.
0: Dude, half their lineup was missing for the first month.
2: Yeah, they didn't have Andrew Vaughn pretty much the entire start to the season.
0: Christian Yelich missed time.
3: And I think that would catch up to them if those guys missed a lot of time. They didn't miss a ton. And as
0: Churio missed 30 games.
2: Yeah.
3: fair.
0: That's a fifth of the season. Vaughn
2: missed that much, too.
3: Yeah, that's fair. That's the one that I would feel like if Milwaukee started to lose some
0: Yelich
3: possession
0: missed
3: players,
0: 30 as well.
3: I would need to see.
0: God, man. This stupid team. Yeah.
2: I don't know why you do this, though, man. Every year you're like, well, they can't be this good.
0: I look at the lineup and I'm like, hold on, Bryce Tarang? That's the guy?
3: Well, I think the thing that throws us off, too,
0: he's a star now. What?
2: It's a system, man. Their system works. It doesn't matter who you put in it. They will find ways to contribute.
0: But Bryce Tarang's not supposed to do this.
2: Well, he's done it for 3 straight years.
0: He was terrible 2 years ago.
2: Well, he's done it. Oh, they just showed the replay for
0: and
2: me.
0: And then last year, he's pretty good. Like, he hits 290 on the season, has a little bit of pop, and now he's Babe Ruth? Gets on base 40% of the time, and he's got an OPS of 900? What?
2: And he's got 7 home runs.
0: What?
2: Yeah.
0: So that's why I don't believe in them, is because I see Churio go down. I see Yelich go down. And I'm like, okay, so Frelick, Tarang, Jake Bowers, these are the guys that I've got to worry about in their lineup. Well, I don't care about any of these dudes. They're all mediocre, and apparently they're not. One of them is a superstar who we've got to talk about as one of the best players in the National
2: League
0: again this year.
2: You're just jealous we don't have guys like that.
0: We do, though. It's Jordan Walker, but come on. This is supposed to be our year.
2: It's only 1 year of Jordan Walker, and it's 2 of Bryce Tarang.
0: That's true. You're not wrong there.
3: Well, and the difference. Look at their pitching pipeline compared to ours.
0: Mm-hmm. There's that.
2: Yeah.
0: Is PCA the most easily hateable player?
2: Yes.
0: In recent NL Central division?
2: Yeah, probably since Niger Morgan with the Brewers.
3: Oh, I forgot about Niger Morgan.
2: Phillips with the Reds is a really good one. Johnny Cueto, I think, was hated by a lot of people.
0: Is all of this, though, dating back to just the Yachty incident? Or the incident?
2: Well, Phillips and Cueto, yes. But Niger Morgan was... I mean, I hated Niger Morgan on that Milwaukee
3: Brewers
2: team.
3: He's kind of like PCA where it was. Had the attitude. He didn't have the offense slash gold glove.
0: Was this for different reasons?
2: I don't know if I hated Braun. I hated Braun,
3: but that was
2: I didn't really
3: for different
2: hate
3: reasons.
2: Hate Braun. I mean, I hated that team because they were so good, but I didn't hate Braun. I'm trying to think of the last person that I despised on the Cubs team.
3: Zambrano. Yeah, I didn't like
0: people disliked Chris Bryant because
2: of
0: the
2: comments.
0: Man, okay,
2: God, we need to stop working together, man.
3: I forgot about Bryant.
0: Would have been
3: that's
0: that
3: a good one.
0: I think people really hated Contreras even before he got here.
2: Baez. I hated Baez. Oh. Yeah, Javi Baez had that to him.
0: I liked Baez.
2: He had that showmanship that was just so annoying.
3: I am not surprised. Yeah, one minute you're a Baez
2: you,
3: fan.
2: Everything about you, man.
0: I really liked Baez.
2: You don't hate anybody from the Pirates because they're just
3: bad. I was trying to think of a Pirate. There's not a Pirate to really hate.
0: I liked most of the Pirates.
3: Yeah.
2: I liked Andrew McCutchen. Yeah. I liked Marte. Who was their second
0: Harrison.
2: Baseman? Yeah. I liked Josh Harrison. I liked their team. Their pitching staff was fun. AJ
3: Burnett.
2: I want to say Burrell. That was the
3: hitter with the Phillies. Was it Volquez? Volquez was a righty in there.
2: Yeah. Marshy just texted and said Aramis Ramirez. I liked Aramis. I got a soft spot for third baseman, man. I like third baseman.
3: And he was a Pirate at one point.
0: Uh-huh. Is there a Brewer that immediately comes to
2: Niger
0: mind?
2: Niger Morgan.
3: Morgan would be the one for me.
0: Yeah. Is there anybody else?
3: Braun.
2: Yeah, I didn't hate Braun. I liked Prince Fielder.
3: I can't think of any pitchers that I would have
2: disliked. Yeah, I mean, maybe a little Lorenzo Cain, but I like Lorenzo Cain from the Kansas City Royals.
0: I loved Lorenzo Cain. Come on.
3: We know you're a Royals fan, true.
0: I was about to be like, I love Lorenzo Cain. I was like, yeah.
2: I don't think Niger Morgan was the only one that I really despised from that Brewers team.
0: I think PCA is one of those guys, and I love it because it's great for this rivalry. He is so easy to dislike. Super punchable face.
2: Yes.
0: And I say that as somebody that also has a super punchable face. Yeah. Easy. And
2: his doesn't have.
3: You called me stupid earlier. Come on.
2: His doesn't
3: you know,
2: have.
3: Unfair.
2: His doesn't have a target though. Like
3: you
2: showed
3: a punchable face after that. I don't know what to tell you, man.
0: No, that's fair, accurate.
2: I just don't know why you immediately resort to name calling. You know,
0: It wasn't immediate.
2: I need to talk to you.
0: 17 minutes.
2: I need to talk to you like talk to my 5-year-old. Like it's not okay to call people poop heads.
0: You're right.
2: You know,
0: I did apologize. Took me a second, but I did apologize.
2: Stupid is a buzzword in my house. They can drop the F-bomb, but they can't say stupid in my house. Yeah. Says a little bit about my parenting skills.
0: Shut up, another one. Can't say that?
2: Yeah, well, they haven't got, they don't know shut up because we don't say that that much. Katie and I, stupid, is like another adjective for us in our home.
0: I love the fact that the Cubs have one of those guys on their roster that you look at him and you're like, I just don't like him.
2: Yeah.
0: It's kind of similar. You see this more, I think, in hockey. Honestly, I think it's more of a Blues thing where there are guys on the opposition that you're just, I really actively dislike that
2: and
0: guy.
2: It's just, it's because of the physicality that comes with
0: 100%.
2: It.
0: 100%. You don't have that in baseball as often. But with PCA, the comments that he had the other night, it's just, come on. And then you see the way that he plays, the style that he plays. He's either making unbelievable plays or what he did yesterday where he misplays a ball by, I think, just trying to look cool.
3: Yeah.
0: Like, I think that's all it was. He just wanted to look cool while he was trying to make the play.
2: Center fielders, man.
0: Ball goes underneath his glove, traces it back to the wall, and it becomes an inside-the-park home run, similar to the Tatis one.
2: Similar to the Vermeer one.
0: No, that was very different. And when you see stuff like that, you're just like, man, I'm glad that that happened to you. Couldn't have happened to a worse guy.
2: Yeah. And the funny thing about it, too, is that's not just like a division or like a Cardinals-Cubs thing. I think Major League Baseball teams don't like PCA.
0: Absolutely.
2: And a lot of it is because of that video that surfaced a couple of games ago. That just amplified more as to what he was last year. But it's rare you get guys that all of Major League Baseball dislike. Like, Brad Marchand is that in hockey. Every team hates that guy. It doesn't matter if you play him once or play him four times.
3: Yet, every team would love that guy on their team.
2: And PCA is not that. Well, I don't know.
3: Oh, I think every team would sign up a guy that can play gold glove level defense and center that's got decent pop from the left side. I think about every team in baseball would take him.
0: I'd take him.
3: Yeah.
0: If you told me right now you can flip
2: I couldn't root
0: Victor
2: for that
0: Scott
2: guy.
0: For PCA in center field, like change nothing else. Just you flip those two guys,
2: I would
0: I'd
2: never.
0: Make the deal. And I do that with as somebody that really likes Victor Scott as a person.
2: I would never.
0: I think he's got a great personality. Meanwhile, I don't like PCA a whole lot at all.
2: I can't root
0: I think
2: for that
0: that's
2: guy.
0: Such an upgrade that I would make that deal
2: I
0: in a heartbeat.
2: I can't root for that guy.
3: I think you say that till you see it.
2: No, I can't root for him.
3: I would think the same thing about Marchand or Tom Wilson. And then when they'd be on my team, I'd go, I love that guy.
0: Drunk Drawers next year on 101 ESPN.
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0: T-109 BK, time to dive into the Junk Drawer. Quick update on the Cardinals game. Yvonne Herrera, who we said earlier, has not hit for a whole lot of power so far in this month. Hit for power. He hit a home run a little bit ago. Cardinals tied at one in the bottom of the third inning. Burleson followed that up with a double. And now Jordan Walker is up. We'll keep you updated with anything that happens there. Again, tied at one in the bottom of the third inning against the Pirates. Do want to mention this real quick. Alex, they just showed what the outfield looks like, where they have the tarps off terrace situation. It's still going in the middle of the week in a game against the Pittsburgh Pirates at 1 o'clock in the afternoon.
1: Yeah, when it's like 70 degrees outside.
0: That's awesome. Yeah. Kudos to all of you that have made this what it's become. What a cool area for the St. Louis Cardinals. Kudos to them for embracing it. Putting that in, making that into a general admission area. Kudos to Cardinals fans that started it. Kudos to anybody else that's a part of it right now. And maybe my favorite part, we were talking about this during the break, it's really young dudes primarily that are in this.
1: Yeah.
0: Like, I would say the prime demographic for this is like 16 to 25 year olds that are hanging out in the outfield, in the bleachers, cheering their asses off. Many of them enjoying a cold one. Good for them.
1: Like, we talked about this yesterday, where it's like, man, you were targeting the perfect audience for your team and for this brand. It's young people that have nothing to do when school is out. Like, think back to your first year or second year at college, and I can do this because at Lindenwood, it's local. Like, once school was done, you had nothing to do. It was like, well, what do you do with yourself? You sit at home, you got your jobs. Now you got $15 Cardinal tickets to just go to a game for 3 hours, have fun, eat cheap hot dogs and drink cheap beer or cheap soda, whatever age you are, and go with your friends. Like, it's the perfect thing to do in the summertime that can sustain if the team continues to have success, because there's nothing else to do. And this is a cheap brand of fun that you can have something to get out and enjoy.
0: Yeah, good on everybody. For making this into what it's become. It's been a lot of fun so far, and today they're getting after it once again out there. Just wanted to give kudos to everybody that's been a part of this. All right, coming up in about 15 minutes, we'll play a game of Believe It or Not. 314-399-9646. That is the Air Comfort Service text line to get involved in the show. But next, is it time for the Cardinals to get more aggressive on the base paths? T-Bone saw something earlier today that made him wonder. We'll talk about it next here on 101 ESPN.
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1: You mad, Alex? I think I'm done with Pedro Páez. I think I'm going to get on Marshy's bandwagon and just be done with it altogether.
0: What happened, man?
1: Well, he can't throw guys out at second base. He threw it wide to the second baseman on a stolen base, and then he had an opportunity to score some runs, and you know what he did? He grounded out to the first baseman.
0: Mm.
1: You know who wouldn't do that? Jimmy Crooks. Wow. I don't know that to be true.
10: But you want to try.
1: I just want Jimmy Crooks. Somebody said earlier, so I'm glad I'm watching on YouTube to know why Alex is making those noises. It's very important. Very important.
0: Okay. So, the Cardinals just allowed a stolen base. T-Bone is of the opinion that they should get more aggressive on the base paths. Now, T-Bone, you read a piece earlier today over on The Athletic describing how teams have gotten more aggressive since the pitch clock was implemented. And it's allowing everybody, basically, if they want to become a 30 stolen base guy. Across Major League Baseball. We saw this last year where one of the slowest players in all of Major League Baseball, what did he steal? 30
10: Josh
0: bags?
10: Naylor? Josh Naylor? Yeah, it was 30 in like 60 days or something like that.
0: Insane. An absolutely insane feat. And now he's just become a guy that's a legit threat on the base paths because he's smart. He just knows how to take advantage of opposing pitchers. He's already up to 12 so far this year as well in 48 games. What do you think the Cardinals should do here, T-Bone? How do they get more aggressive on the base paths if that's something they're interested in doing?
10: Well, they've got the roster, in my opinion, to do it this time around, right? Like, I look back when I read this article, and it's a great read on The Athletic. I read this article and went, okay, every year I feel like we go into spring training, and I hear the same story from the Cardinals of, we're going to get more aggressive on the base paths. This is the year. We're going to do it. And then they do it for a month, and then it just goes away. And that's how it's ranked. They're 22nd in baseball since the bases have increased and the pitch clock has come into Major League Baseball in 2023. But, you know, as we were talking in the office today, you know, some of those rosters couldn't really do that. They weren't really built for that. This year's roster should be more capable. I mean, look at them. They're first in extra bases taken so far on the season. So they should be more capable of stealing more bags. Yet you look at their numbers this season and they're 19th. They're almost bottom 10 in baseball. And I don't know why exactly that is, because anytime you hear them talk, they say, hey, we want to be more aggressive on the base paths. And then you hear them always talk about on the broadcast about, oh, Stubby Clapp and the coaching staff always do a great job on getting tells on these pitchers. And then I

0: Gordon Walker.
1: Yeah.
2: Yeah. If he can be successful with it, which I think he can with his speed, it puts yourself in prime position to score runs quick.
1: And the other thing, too, that I would trust, that they've done at times, not a ton, I'd love to do the hit and run with Herrera. He's so good at it. And they've done it a couple times where Weatherholt takes off and he shoots it the other way. Now you have first and third. So, yes, my answer to that would be I understand the risk. I think the reward is worth it.
3: And he only has two steals this month. Maybe that's one guy that you could pinpoint and say, all right, Weatherholt. We need more out of him when it comes to the stolen base opportunities. And part of why he doesn't have as many this month might be because he's not getting on base at the same clip this month. Mm-hmm. But overall, okay, cool. J.J. Weatherholt, that's somebody you can expect more of. He's already on pace this season for like 20-ish, somewhere around there. So maybe he could be in that 30 range is what you're hoping by the end of the year. Okay, the next guy that you think should be stealing more than what he has so far this season.
1: Who'd you say first?
0: I said Scott, but I mean, if you're
1: we
0: just going to go...
1: We know the problem on that one.
0: Yeah, and
3: he's not getting on base. He's got a 245 on base percentage so far this season.
0: I would go Walker.
1: I agree with that.
3: Walker has 7 stolen bases this year. Did you know that?
1: Mm-hmm. He's first on the team, I think, right?
3: He leads the team in stolen bases so far this season. He is on pace right now for like 30 over the course of the year. I don't know that I can expect a whole lot more than that out of Jordan Walker. Do you guys disagree?
0: I mean, I think he's got the ability for how fast he is and how big he is. I think he's got the ability to steal closer to 40.
3: I just don't know how much of that wear and tear I want to put on him. It's like where I think 30 feels like a pretty good number for him. I understand if anybody would argue what Alex is, where he's saying, hey, that bottom of the order is coming up. You're going to need every inch that you can get. Mm-hmm. And him getting over to second on his own helps you to potentially drive him in. I get the argument against what I'm saying, but
0: yeah,
3: it literally hurts to dive into second base as often as he would have to if you're going to steal 40 plus bags.
1: Not if you're as good as Naylor. He never slides into second base.
0: Maybe you start diving on your booty. It doesn't hurt as much. A little bit more meat there.
3: Anybody else that you guys would throw into this category of like they should be one of your best base stealers?
1: There's two for me. One of them I understand.
0: For me?
1: Two for me.
0: Like, whoa.
1: There's two for me. One of them, I get it because it's the same thing with Scott, but it would be Church. Church has got 4 stolen bases. If he can get that on base up there a little bit more, he's another guy that should be able to take more bags.
3: Agreed.
1: And then the other one would be Mason Wynn. Wynn's got the on base. It's not as high as you would like for like a leadoff guy, but he's got a 324 on base.
3: Mm-hmm.
1: I would like to see him get a little bit more aggressive on the bases.
3: His is the name that I circled. Because Church doesn't have the on-base percentage, 285 on-base. It's the same issue that you're seeing from Victor Scott right now. If you get on-base more and you're standing on first, got an opportunity to steal with that guy. I want him to be hyper-aggressive. Just go. Same thing with Victor Scott. You're on. You got less than 2 outs? Go. Honestly, with Vic, even if you got 2 outs, just go. I don't care if you're making that 3rd out at second base sometimes. I know when he's up, if he's on, that means you're going to J.J. Weatherholt. That makes it a little tougher to argue for that. But yeah, that guy should be super-aggressive. Mason Wynn is on base enough to where I do think he's a guy that I would expect more. And if he's not going to take that next step as a hitter, and he might not, especially this season, I want him to artificially create some of that slug. This is something that the Brewers have done a really good job of in recent seasons, is they're not a team that slugs for a whole lot of pop, but their guys get into scoring position on their own a whole hell of a lot. So far this season, they have 55 stolen bases on the year. It allows for them to create more opportunities with runners in scoring position. And I think that's something that you'd like to see more of from a guy like Mason Wynn.
0: Yeah.
3: Get yourself over, and then we can drive you in.
0: I think anybody that has got a decent on-base percentage, once you get past Jordan Walker's spot in the order, needs to look at being aggressive, because that area of the lineup is just not good offensively for you. Give yourself the prime position to score some runs with those guys and put a little bit more pressure on the opposition, because there's just no pressure once you get past the top 4 in your batting order.
3: Slight audible in 15 minutes. We'll get into Believe It or Not, but coming up next, our first edition of Frank Saravalli's trade board has officially been released. Who's on it? What Blues
0: Baby
3: players are on it? We'll get into that coming up next here on 101 ESPN.
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7: The YouTube chat said it's time for a fantasy trade segment. Migrating Coconuts responded, it's time to play a game of Frank makes trades with himself.
8: Sorry, Pajes did his job. Got the runner on, got the runner in scoring position to score.
7: He did not. For anybody not watching the game, that's not what happened. Pajes grounded out, and the inning has come to its conclusion. Cardinals down 2-1 at the end of 4. So, Frank Saravalli has a new website, Hockey 24/7, Alex. Mm-hmm. That's where he's working now. And he put out his first off-season trade board of the year.
8: Oh, baby. It's off-season time, baby.
7: He has 25 different names on this list. I don't feel the need to break down each and every one of them, so we'll go through this two ways.
8: Oh, I thought you were going to do a Tinder Thursday.
7: We'll start out with players that play for the St. Louis Blues that made an appearance. There are a few of them. And two, we'll go with guys that are under the age of 30, because I don't think they're trading for Morgan Rielly, the left-handed defenseman from the Toronto Maple Leafs, who's at number one on this board. He's 32 years old. Doesn't really fit in with what they're trying to build here in St. Louis.
8: I don't know. Left-handed defenseman. He can score some points. No. You're right.
7: Yeah, he's 32. Probably not the kind of player that they're going to be looking at. So we'll go through some of the players under the age of 30 that made this list after we talk about the Blues on here. So the Blues on the list include Jordan Kyrou, number two on Frank Saravalli's initial trade board of the offseason.
9: But why do you guys keep trying to trade Jordan Kyrou?
8: This is why. Because he keeps showing up on lists like this.
7: For good reason.
8: Yeah.
7: Now I'm going to make the Alex Ferrario voice for you.
8: Okay.
7: Jordan Binnington at number four on the trade board. But why would the Blues even consider trading Jordan Binnington? Why do you want to keep talking about this, BK?
10: That's pretty good.
8: That's good.
7: Because deep, of this.
8: Deep.
7: Because NHL insiders sure seem to believe he's out there.
8: I mean, I can't argue it anymore. I've come to terms with the fact that there's a chance. I don't think... Binnington feels a lot like Kyrou, to where they value him more than what the NHL values him. And that's why, like, Kyrou, I can see it because this free agent class is trash. The Blues, I can't see it because teams just don't want to pay for goaltenders.
7: If you get somebody to bite and you get a real return for Jordan Binnington, I think it makes a ton of sense to trade him this offseason.
8: I think I'm warming up to it more because of other guys on this list, and we could talk about that once we get to it.
7: I've told you in the past, I think it's easier to see the alternative to Jordan Binnington. Like, if you need a guy that can come in and have an 890 plus save percentage, those guys are a dime a dozen. The Blues have shown in the past they have the ability to either develop or sign a capable backup. It's probably not going to make you feel as good as Jordan Binnington would if he was your backup next year, but you also have to understand it comes with the ability to get something in return for Jordan Binnington. So it's that new backup plus whatever you get for Jordan Binnington versus Jordan Binnington, and whatever it is that you decide to do with the cap savings of $6 million that you have compared to whatever it is that you spend on your new goalie. So I don't think it's crazy to think that he could be traded this offseason. But I also am of the belief, as you are, Alex, that I don't think anybody's necessarily going to meet the asking price because you just so rarely see goalies dealt in the league.
8: And there's two young goalies on this list, too. Sebastian Casa from the Detroit Red Wings and Devin Levi from the Buffalo Sabres, who they've got like four goaltenders on their list right now. And Levi spent the majority of this season in the American Hockey League. If you can do two things at once here, where you can acquire one of these younger goalies that you see upside with that's ready for the NHL, that can be a backup, and still get a decent return for Jordan Binnington, then it makes sense for the Blues. I mean, I'm not dumb and naive to say that timeline-wise it makes sense. I just think that if you're giving me the option of trading Jordan Binnington and going to this free agent market, I don't want to overpay for a goaltender that's not going to be good versus just keeping a guy where I'm getting a third round draft pick in return.
7: So the other two Blues on this list are the two guys that were most discussed at this year's trade deadline. That's Robert Thomas at number 13 and Colton Parayko at number 18. Makes sense to have them on the board given how much speculation there was about both of them at this year's deadline, where Parayko was literally asked to waive his no trade clause and ultimately decided not to. And Thomas, it felt like at one point there was a real chance he was going to be dealt by the Blues, and obviously they never officially came to terms there.
8: Yeah,
7: I don't think either of them is ultimately going to be traded, though.
8: I don't either, and I would rank this to where if you're putting these guys on there, Parayko would be in Thomas's spot and Thomas would be in Parayko's spot. And I don't think they rank these in any order of like most likely versus least likely. Maybe he did, but I think there's a better chance Parayko was traded versus Robert Thomas. They just don't have a number one center in their organization. And, you know, I think if Utah comes back to the table this offseason and tells the Blues, look, we'll strike the deal that we almost had done, where it was DeNoyer, Tijaginla, and Dmitry Simashev, then I could see the Blues really considering that, because that's just a deal that long-term makes sense, but I don't see it happening with Robert Thomas.
7: Let's go through the under 30-year-olds on this list. Those are the players that the Blues could trade. These are the players that the Blues could acquire. Let's start out with Jake DeBrusk, Alex, 29 years old from Vancouver on a $5.5 million contract with 5 years remaining. Any interest in the 29-year-old winger?
8: Nope. 4 years ago, I had interest. Not anymore.
7: Cool. Sebastian Casa, a 23-year-old goalie, is at number 6 on this list from the Detroit Red Wings. He has RFA status, not a ton of NHL experience. Is that a player that you would be interested in for your St. Louis Blues?
8: Yeah, I absolutely would. This guy was a first-round draft pick. This guy has a ton of success in the American Hockey League. He's actually currently still playing with the Grand Rapids Griffins, who are in the AHL playoffs right now. This is a 23-year-old goaltender who is 6'7", 220 pounds.
7: Damn.
8: So this is a guy that I believe is ready for the NHL. It's just there's still going to be a lot of grooming that takes place with this. I don't know what this would cost. I'm not going to get overly aggressive for it, but you need another goalie in your system. This Romanov has played really well for the minor league team, but I think you need a guy that could be at the NHL level. And if you're considering moving Binnington, yeah, I would call up Detroit and see about acquiring this guy.
7: Got to tell you, don't know anything about him. Sounds good, though. Kent Johnson is the next name on this list, a 23-year-old winger from the Columbus Blue Jackets, former top 5 overall selection.
8: Yep.
7: This past season had 7 goals and 22 points in 75 games, Alex. Has been playing a decent amount of wing so far in his career for the Columbus Blue Jackets, but is listed as a centerman. Is that somebody you would be interested in?
8: Man, originally I was. I would trust the scouting department on this. If he's a centerman, I would take a chance on this. Because they had another young player that fell out of favor with the coaching staff, Chinnikov, who went on to be really good for Pittsburgh. But if he's not a centerman, no, I'm not having any interest in this. And they would tell you that he's not a centerman because they haven't used him in that position all of his career.
7: All right, another goalie on the list, Sam Montembeau. Montembeau. How'd I do?
8: Where was the R that you created? Know. Yeah, Montembeau. That's a good one. I would not have interest in this.
7: He's going to be 30 years old next year, 29 right now, played for Montreal, backup.
8: No, this one doesn't fall into the same line as Casa or Devin Levi when we get to him, because this is a goaltender who is kind of, this is a goaltender that's probably looking for number one opportunities, and I don't think he's a number one, and he's going to get paid a decent amount of money because he has that NHL experience, so no, I would pass on this one.
7: We're breaking down Frank Saravalli's early trade list for this offseason in the NHL. Saravalli, one of the top insiders in the game. These are guys that he thinks could be available this offseason. We're looking at all of the players on the list under the age of 30 who could fit the Blues, theoretically at least. Shane Wright is at number 14 on this list. We've mentioned his name a million times here on the show. We don't have to spend too much time on him. I'm still of the belief that the cost would be something that would probably take me out of the conversation.
8: Yeah.
7: But just in general, would I be interested in adding Shane Wright to the Blues? Sure. It all kind of depends on the cost to me, though.
8: I would trade Kyrou for him, and that's the only thing I would trade for him.
7: And I would not do that because I think you could get something different for Kyrou.
8: I would go upside there, and I think Kyrou could get you something that's a top pick that could have some success. But if I'm talking about my younger pieces or draft picks, I'm not trading that.
7: The next player on this list, though, is more interesting to me, and that's Mason McTavish, a 23-year-old centerman from the Anaheim Ducks. It appears that he really could be available this offseason, Alex, and that is a player that I would be interested in.
8: I would too. My concern about this is anytime they're on a team with a guy and a coach who has a ton of success, who doesn't see him as valuable for a team that's trying to win, it makes me a little skeptical. Now, I don't think there's been any bad blood between the Ducks and McTavish. I know there was some contract dispute last year that he finally signed his extension with. If the personality matches what you want, I think this guy's got a lot of David Backes in him, to where he's big, he's a centerman, he drives to the front of the net. I don't know how much of an actual centerman he is, but if you can get a few years out of it and then convert him to wing, it would make sense. This one I would be much more interested in than Shane Wright or Kent Johnson.
7: There are two other young, former first-round centermen who are potentially going to be on the move this offseason. One, Jesperi Kotkaniemi.
8: Nailed
7: it. Been in the trade conversations for like a decade now, it feels like.
8: Yeah, there's a reason. He's not very good. No interest.
7: Okay, cool. The other one is Morgan Frost, 27 years old, former first-round pick, previously with Philadelphia, now with Calgary, was dealt last year at the trade deadline. Had a 20-goal season this year for Calgary. Somebody's got to score some goals for him. Kind of a middle six center, really good on the faceoff dot. Is he somebody you would have interest in?
8: No, because I don't think he's better than Dalibor Dvorsky or Pugh Suter. So I would just keep those guys as my center and move on.
7: I would have a little bit of interest in Morgan Frost.
8: I had interest in Morgan Frost before he was traded to Calgary. When he was with Philadelphia, and I think he was 25, and they traded him, that was like, oh yeah, that would make sense for the Blues to go get this guy. I think I've seen enough of what Morgan Frost is, and I think you said it best. He's a middle six center, and I think Dalibor Dvorsky's better and has more upside. Same with Pugh Suter.
7: I'm not sure they view Pugh Suter as a center.
8: I'm not either, but I think
7: if they don't,
8: but I think long term Morgan Frost isn't the answer either. So I think the third line center that Pugh Suter is holding is just going to be a placeholder for whomever you draft.
7: What kind of value do you think Morgan Frost has right now?
8: Well, he was traded for a first round pick, second round pick from the Philadelphia Flyers. Let me double check that. Yeah, he was traded a second round pick and a seventh round pick. So probably a second round pick. He was also traded for two young forwards. Pelletier and Andre Kuzmenko.
7: They got Pelletier then?
8: Not that Pelletier.
7: Oh, okay.
8: I would say you're probably giving up a second-round pick for him, and you don't have a second-round pick.
7: I'd give up 31 for him.
8: Oh, I would not do that. I would not do that. I would package 31 with 15 and go get a better player, or package 31 with Kyrou and get a better player.
7: I think I'd give up 31 for Morgan Frost. The reason being, I think he could come in and legitimately provide that second or third line center production that you've been lacking over the last couple of seasons. You could then turn around and trade one of Kyrou or honestly Pugh Suter for something else. And I think you've made your roster a lot better and you're stronger down the middle than what you were previously. Now, Morgan Frost is kind of a placeholder here. It doesn't have to be him specifically, but I'm open to the idea of the Blues going out and acquiring it, somebody in their mid-20s to come in and help you down the middle, because I don't think you have somebody for that spot right now.
8: Yeah, 27 is just, I feel like if the timeline of where the Blues are at, that's just not in the same scope of it. Like if he was 25, I'd had a different conversation. It's why I'd be more interested in Kent Johnson, even if he's not a centerman, if they believe they can make him a center. I just think you're looking at the 22 goals that he just scored with Calgary and saying, oh, he's a 20 goal scorer. He had never been a 20 goal scorer with the Philadelphia Flyers. And I think, like you said, somebody's got to do it in Calgary. When you're used as the number one guy on the power play and penalty kill in every scenario, you're going to get those chances. I don't think he's that. I think Pugh Suter could put up better numbers than him on the Blues.
7: Maybe, but is he a center? And that's what I keep going back to.
8: Pugh's a good center. They just used him on the wing because they needed help in that spot.
7: They used Pavel Buchnevich over him at the center position.
8: I think they assumed they could get better production from Pavel Buchnevich.
7: But eventually we knew they couldn't. So when
8: I don't think this was about Pugh Suter not performing at the center position. I think this was about we need to find a way to get Pavel Buchnevich with more offense. And it worked there for about 3 weeks because that line of Buchnevich, Kyrou, and Neighbors was really good. And then it fizzled out and they realized it. And Pugh Suter went back to being the center.
7: I hear you, but they didn't use him at the center position for a decent amount of time this season. And if they want size down the middle, they think, hey, Pugh Suter does not have the size that we're looking for here, and we would like to cash in on that asset. We're going money in, money out. It's basically even in terms of the money for Frost versus Pugh Suter. I think Frost would be an upgrade for the St. Louis Blues down the middle compared to what they had a year ago. He's really good on the faceoff dot. And he's a guy that could legitimately come in and score 15 to 20 goals for you. And he's got a little bit of an assist game as well. I would be interested in this. And I just don't value that late first round pick all that highly. So if this is the best asset that you could get with it, I think Morgan Frost as a first round selection that late in the draft is a perfectly adequate way to go about things for me. But I think there's a lot of people that would disagree with that because it is a one-year contract. It would probably be better if he had 2 or 3 years left on term for this year. All right, coming up next, time for Believe It or Not here on 101 ESPN.
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18: 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They currently trail 2-1 in the top of the sixth inning. 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
1: Was
0: Not.
1: Was there not anything more majestic than that flying away line as we saw Walker in slow-mo miss that catch?
2: Walker legitimately tried to fly like angels in the outfield to that ball.
1: It was like the perfect... That was beautiful.
2: Yeah, it would have been if he caught it.
0: He was really trying, though.
2: Is that what matters? Fermin was trying, and...
0: That's what we tell Luca. What matters is that you try and you have fun, bud. And by the time he gets to the pros, it's about results, and that was not a result.
2: That's why he hits you with his bat.
0: So, Cardinals down 2-1. They've got 2 on, 1 out in the top of the sixth inning. It's been a really good game so far by Dustin May, hoping to secure yet another quality start. All he's got to do is get out of this inning with one earned run or fewer allowed. He does that, another quality start for Dustin May. All right, boys, believe it or not, by the end of the season, Ivan Herrera will get to at least 25 home runs. He's at 6 now so far on the season.
2: I'll say not believe it. I don't know if the power will get there all season, and I gotta imagine the wear and tear will continue with him. So I'll say not. I think he gets to like 22.
1: What did he do last year? Because I think he would have been on pace to get there, right? He missed.
0: I was about to say, you got to remember, he only had 107 games. He had 19 last year.
2: This is the wear and tear that I'd be worried about.
1: I'll believe it. I think he can get to 25 this year, as long as he stays healthy. I don't know that he can get to 30. When we had the conversation, I don't remember who we were comparing. Oh, comparing this team to the 2022 Cardinals. That team had 230 home run hitters. I don't know that this team's got that, but I think Herrera can get to 25.
0: I think Herrera will get to 25 in the end. I'll believe this. That's where I think he finishes. It will not be a quality starts today by Dustin May because the Pirates just scored 2 more runs. Alex?
2: Believe it or not, guys, by the end of the season, the Blues will have figured out their second line center position.
0: Not. I think that it will take more than a year for Dalibor Dvorsky to establish himself in that way.
2: That's not the only option, though, Brandon.
1: I would say not as well, though. I was thinking other options, but I think I'm with BK. If it's going to be Dvorsky, I think it's going to take more time. And then I don't see them moving up in the draft, which I'm sure is one of the options you were considering. I don't think they're going to draft a center that'll be ready to go. And then I don't think they're trading for a number two center that's going to be acquired and then solidifies himself in that spot, so I'm not going to believe it.
0: I know Alex is in favor of them trading for Morgan Frost, and he thinks that's the next center for them to be their second line center.
2: No, that was a stupid idea, as you would like to say earlier in the show when you called Tanner
1: very
2: stupid.
1: With your tone lately.
2: I'll say believe it because the options that are there, I was thinking not so much trading up in the draft, but we didn't get to it yesterday, but the amount of hype that right now is on this Vigo Bork, who's playing in the Worlds, there's talk of him being ready to play in the NHL this upcoming season. He's tiny. He's 5'9", 170 pounds. Perfect. Craig Button called him the next Nick Suzuki. I would say the next Braden Point, because Braden Point's 5'10", and 170 pounds. But I'll say believe it. I say by the end of this season, they know who their second-line center is.
1: Guys, believe it or not, we will see the Cardinals option Thomas Tejasi before they option Matt Swanson.
0: I think there's a chance both of them get optioned.
2: I was going to say not believe it because I think they both go.
0: I think this time tomorrow we might be doing some kind of announcement of, hey, Cardinals have made a couple of roster moves. Thomas Tejasi,
2: Fernandez and Torres.
0: Swanson go down. Torres and Fernandez are coming up.
2: Yeah, I'll say not. I think they both go down at the same time.
1: I believe this. I think they're only, if they're making a roster move tomorrow, I believe it's only going to be one.
2: Oh,
1: and I think it
2: would
1: be. My
2: boy Graceffo's coming in.
1: I think it would be Tejasi. I think if you were going to do a bullpen one, you would have done it today. I mean, he just pitched. Now he's technically a fresh arm. And the other thing, like BK mentioned, I don't know if he said this on air or off air, but the underlying numbers for Fernandez are not great at AAA.
0: Correct.
1: So that might be their hesitation to bring him up. I think if they do a move, it's going to be just Torres for Tejasi.
0: What a bummer of a finish for Dustin May.
2: Mm-hmm.
0: So honestly, so similar to what happened with Matthew Liberatore the other day, where Libby was awesome through the first 4 innings, gets into the 5th, and it's like, whoa, what happened, bro? You were amazing. You were striking everybody out. Stuff looked as good as I've ever seen it from Matthew Liberatore, and then it's just gone. Same kind of thing happened here in the 6th inning for Dustin May. 103-mile-an-hour double off the bat, 63% chance of being a hit. It was a hit. 100 mile an hour single against Marcell Ozuna, big time expected numbers, and then a 95 mile an hour single as well. Three hits, a few runs, Pirates up 4-1, one out in the top of the sixth inning, Cardinals going to the bullpen right now. What a bummer of a finish for Dustin May in what looked like it was going to be another really good start by him. All right, 314-399-9646 is the Air Comfort Service text line for Believe It or Not. From the 314, Believe It or Not, BK just BKO'd a quality start for Dustin May.
2: Believe it.
1: I believe it.
2: Always man. Works, man. Always works.
1: I think I kind of did that too because I walked in during the break and said, hey, he's going to get another quality start and lose. Yep.
0: Believe it or not, from the 314, the Cardinals will make the playoffs this year.
2: I'll say believe it.
0: I'm still saying not because I think the National League is starting to come up around them, but I think they're a fun team that's going to be in it, and that's a win for this season.
2: I think it's going to be them or the Cubs. It just comes down to who reigns supreme in that battle.
0: I think Atlanta and Philly are making it from the East. I think the Dodgers and the Padres are making it from the West. I think the Brewers are going to make it from the Central, and then it just becomes a question of who's the other team that I have not mentioned yet, and you've got the Cubs, the Diamondbacks, Pirates, Reds, a bunch of different teams that are kind of all in this conversation.
1: Yeah, I'm going to lean not believe it, but I think it's close because I don't really buy the Padres. I know what they're doing. They're not hitting, and like you look at their rotation, it's very flimsy. It's the bullpen that's carrying them. Start to deal with injuries there, they could fall out of it. I'll say not just because they're such a big field.
0: Believe it or not, Walker will lead the Cardinals in home runs, RBIs, and stolen bases this season.
2: I'll say not believe it with the stolen bases. I wonder if Weatherholt gets in front of him on that spot.
0: Same. I don't know if it's Weatherholt, but somebody else will end up leading the team in stolen bases this year.
1: I think 30 homers, 100-plus ribbies, 30-plus stolen bags, and I think 30-plus will lead the team.
2: My goodness, T-Bow.
0: If he does that, he's in the MVP conversation.
1: Yeah.
0: 30, 30, and 100, those are MVP consideration.
2: And an all-star.
1: That'll be top.
0: He won't win it because
1: he'll be top five.
0: Nobody in the National League other than Shohei Ohtani is eligible. But yeah. I feel like this year, they should actually have a separate vote for the second place in the MVP. Like, we have the Shohei Award, and then the MVP is for somebody else.
1: Yeah, they should just say, hey, Shohei, kinda you like, said you wanted to focus on pitching this year and win a Cy Young, so we're not going to vote for you for MVP.
2: Kind of like the Norris Trophy when we're giving it to the best offensive defenseman. We should make two awards.
0: Coming up next, time for the Rewind here on 101 ESPN.
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0: Hey, it's BK, and it is time for you to unlock your inner champion. 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
0: Giving you the picture, the real big St. Louis sports picture. 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
2: 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That is where you can see the latest edition of the Last Minute Blues podcast. Guys, recorded yesterday with Chris Kerber. We will have a new edition of the Redbird Report later on this afternoon as well. So be sure to check that out. youtube.com/101ESPNSTL. Cardinals losing right now against the Pittsburgh Pirates in the rubber match of this series. It is a 4-1 score at the end of the sixth inning, which is fine because this is typically when the Cardinals wake up offensively anyway. So I'm sure everything will be A-OK.
3: Tarps off crowd's going to pull them back into it once you hit the ninth.
2: It'll be...
3: Unless you give up like 7 runs in the eighth inning like last night.
2: It'll be just fine.
4: Don't worry, Svensson's down today.
3: Update, Chris Effo's on the mound. It's not happening.
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3: T-bone.
2: Sphere. Hypothetical scenario. Dennis Gates wins 25 regular season games. Mizzou makes it to the NCAA tournament as a 4 or 5 seed, and the Tigers lose in the first round of the tournament. Should Dennis Gates be fired in this scenario? 59% of the responses say no. That's absurd.
3: Well, you also didn't put the most important piece in that poll, an all-in season. You called it an all-in season for Dennis Gates.
2: 41% of them say yes, he should be fired, which is higher than I would have expected. So, T-Bone, fair. Touche, sir. Also, which coach has been more successful at their current stop? Drink at Mizzou, Bielema at Illinois?
3: I hate
2: Illinois.
3: To break this one to you, T-Bone.
2: 83% of the responses say Drinkwitz at Mizzou.
4: To be fair, he's got a Mizzou-leaning crowd that follows.
3: It's a Mizzou crowd.
4: I quote tweeted and said, please vote for Bielema just to piss off BK.
3: Well,
4: and apparently
3: work,
4: those
3: man.
4: Votes haven't shown up yet. So
3: apparently,
4: they're
3: coming. Apparently his Twitter followers don't like seeing him angry.
2: That is correct.
4: I'm actually not sure that's true.
2: I think there's a decent portion of our listening audience and my Twitter following that would love nothing more than for me to be upset.
3: It's true, man.
4: Because if that was like...
2: Hell, I would consider both of you to be friends.
3: Oh, yeah, no, I like seeing you in pain. I like seeing you in pain.
2: Upset. Cardinals just gave
3: Justin
2: up.
3: Justin Brule comes to the mound. What? Keep Graceffo out there, am I right, guys?
4: Another guy I'm ready to move on from, but I've been ready to move on for a
3: while.
4: Brule's
3: had some good moments yesterday. Lately. You were like, oh, I see you, Brule.
4: Yeah, but it didn't feel real.
2: His stuff has been better lately. Let's be fair.
3: He doesn't give up hard contact, though, right, BK?
2: Well, generally.
4: And that's Davis, who's not a very good hitter at all.
2: He's a really bad hitter.
4: Well, yeah.
3: There's probably a Pajes call on the pitch that made it worse.
2: He is a righty, though, so, you know, righty against a lefty, that's a bad matchup for him.
4: So why'd we pull Brule?
3: Yeah, why'd you pull Graceffo?
4: Or Graceffo,
2: I would assume because it's now a 4-1 game,
3: you don't want to keep it close? We just said that they'll pull the... You got them right where we want them.
2: Listen, man, I don't know. They decided to do it. What do you want me to say?
3: You make a lot of excuses, like saying Libby struggled because it was hot out. Now I just don't know what the excuses are on this one. It's a 4-1 game. They win three-game deficits.
4: You don't hold your team to a high standard in an all-win season.
3: You said they're not going to make the playoffs. You know what you are? You're a fraud.
4: All the time.
3: That's what you are. You're a fraud.
4: Yeah, you're a Royals fan.
3: Yeah. And you like teams that win 7 games because you had fun.
4: How's your Royals doing?
2: Not well. Redbird Report coming up in just a little bit. Check it out on the YouTube
3: Hold them accountable,
2: page.
3: T-Bone.
2: We will talk to you tomorrow at 11 a.m. For Alex and T-Bone, I'm BK. The Fast Lane is next here on 101 ESPN. Stupid T-Bone. People just bother me. Man.
3: Whoa!

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0: 101 ESPN, Andrew Marsh, Kerry Davis, Jamie Rivers. 202, your time check is brought to you by Clarkson Jewelers, an officially licensed Rolex jeweler. Cardinals lose last night 7-0, and they are currently trailing the Pirates 6-1 in the rubber match. So unless there's a big comeback for the Cardinals, looks like they're going to drop this series against Pittsburgh. Kind of surprising, guys, especially coming after the walk-off home run by Yvonne Herrera, who, by the way, had another home run today. Kind of surprising that this is the way that the series has turned. I mean, they were set up, they being the Cardinals, were set up very well with Michael McGreevy being on the bump in game two following that win. But he allowed 10 hits, three runs, one walk, one strikeout apiece across five innings in that loss to the Pirates last night. The offense was non-existent. And the offense, unfortunately, kind of carried into today as well because they only have the one run. Again, coming off the Yvonne Herrera home run. One of the stranger starts that I think you'll see from McGreevy last night. Pirates were all over him with 10 hits and 12 hard hit balls. They could not get, they really couldn't get, you know, one when they needed it. And in total, McGreevy stranded eight runners on base in his five innings of work. So he kind of tiptoed around the big inning. And limited the damage, but again, the Cardinals still lose 7-0 because the Cardinals had no offense. So it's just, I don't know, it's been a frustrating series outside of game one.
1: Yeah, that's... As soon as we buy back in, right? Shame on us. No, I'm not going to be Debbie Downer here. It's a tough series. The offense has gone to sleep here over the last two games, at least so far. This one today, not over yet, so you never know. However, it hasn't been great so far. I don't know what to make of it. I do know that, look, we're in a situation this year where it is a holding pattern. With development, patience, work it out. But, man... If I didn't have to watch Svanson ever pitch again in a Cardinals uniform, like, I'm okay.
0: Mm-hmm.
1: You can't convince me there's not somebody else out right now on the market or sitting at home or down in AAA that can't come up and do better.
0: I'm not going to argue with you.
1: It's never been good all year. I shouldn't say that. Maybe he's had a couple of spot appearances that were kind of fine where he wasn't bad. But for the most part, every time you see a big number, it's him coming out of the bullpen, and you look at the game, you look at the scorecard, and it's Svanson, three earned runs, four earned runs, two earned runs. Like, so to me, that's depressing too. Is that they still haven't figured out some of that stuff?
0: Mm-hmm.
1: But again, I guess we're all going to have to just buckle up and be along for the ride here.
2: Kind of goes to show how volatile a bullpen is. You look at Matt Svanson's numbers last year, 1.94 ERA in 39 games. So far in 22 games, 9.64. Just a night and day difference from Svanson last year to this year. And I'm sure last year we all had a lot of confidence when he came into the game. It's the complete opposite now.
0: Yep. Yeah, you're right.
2: It's unfortunate.
0: It's why I wouldn't lose sleep over any bullpen piece that the Cardinals trade at the deadline, because you're right, it is a volatile situation. In fact, what's the one thing that contenders typically look for at the trade deadline? It's bullpen help, because their bullpen, they want to shore up their bullpen. Usually you have three guys, four maybe, and then you're holding on for dear life on some of the other ones. But Brule was bad. He wasn't bad last night. He got two strikeouts in two innings of work. He pitched very well last night. But he came in, I don't know if he was tired or what, but Brule was bad in this one. Turned a 4-1 deficit into a 6-1 deficit in a hurry.
3: I think that, I've said it before, I think the issue that you run into is just not enough consistency in the bullpen. Svanson has been, I mean, his six appearances before that, he only gave up six hits. In six appearances. And then last night he gives up five of those hits, and then he gives up four earned runs. It just happens in an inopportune times for the Cardinals and for the management and for the coaching staff. It's hard to decipher when a player is going to have that rough outing. Like, all you can do is go based off of, this is why analytics are great, but then they're not, because you can't physically tell what's ailing someone on a nightly basis, or you can't tell if they got their best stuff, if they're ready to roll on a nightly basis. just sheerly based off of the numbers, he had been pitching fine. Now, in games where, you know, they were losing and they lost, I guess, five of those six games, so it wasn't like it was appearances where he was making a difference, but he is who he is. This is the part where I understand, like, fans, oh, we need to win. There is a plan in place. Svanson is on the roster. If Svanson does not continue to pitch well or continues to have rough outings, he probably won't have a job going forward. But I don't think that they're in that place right now to, like, it. I know we laugh and joked about the be patient ideology and model of the past, but this is a really important time to be patient in certain areas and not lose your mind over a game in the middle of May that Svanson gave up five runs.
0: It's weird, though, isn't it?
3: Four runs.
0: It's weird because the other night, I talked about this yesterday, going to the ballpark. You've been to a couple of games now, Marsh.
2: Yep.
0: You go to the ballpark. It's exciting. It's lively. This is what we've wanted over the last couple of years. We didn't expect it, so we can't really be upset with any sort of downturn that might happen. And yet, I'm frustrated, which I think is a good thing. I was frustrated watching Dustin May earlier today. I was frustrated by the conversation that we continue to have about strikeouts in the starting rotation. And some people are like, I don't really care if they strike him out. Okay, fair. Mm-hmm. But there was a moment that came up earlier today. Yvonne Herrera just tied the game. Tied the game in the bottom of the third. You go to the top of the fourth. Immediately, Dustin May allows a single to Horowitz. Then comes a Griffin fielder's choice. He can run fast. He can move fast. So it doesn't want to wind up being a double play. Ozuna singles to right. Griffin to third. So you're still set up for a double play. You still can get a ground ball, get out of the inning. But in that moment, I'm frustrated by the fact that Dustin May has no strikeout ability, it feels. And that is when you need a strikeout. If you can't get the ground ball, you can't get a hard enough ground ball, which is what happened with Magnum because he can run really well too. Got the ground ball, couldn't get the double play, run comes in. But that's a moment where you could use a huge strikeout. And you don't have it. So I get it. It's like, hey, as long as we're getting outs, I'm with you. But this is also why some of the national media writers are saying, you know what? Let's pump the brakes on this. I don't think this is real.
2: Well, even with how much McGreevy has looked awesome so far this year, one strikeout last night, 15 ground balls, as opposed to his last few outings in terms of ground balls, 6, 6, 9, 5. Last right. night, 15. It sort of caught up to him a little bit.
0: It did. And I understand that if you're a high strikeout pitcher, your pitch count is also going to be high. I'm not overlooking that. But just like we talk about, we shouldn't be home run or bust with the offense, I agree. A home run is a tool in the toolbox. Same with the strikeout. So I'm with you in that, high strikeouts, it could wind up being a high pitch count. But if you don't have that ability to miss bats in certain situations and the ball is constantly put in play, then you might have to live with the fact that you're going to have some rough innings. So that's all my point is on that. But I'm honestly kind of happy that I'm frustrated right now. I'm frustrated by last night's game, and I'm frustrated by today's game because it means the Cardinals have given us something to root for.
3: I think the Dustin May inning where you're talking about after Herrera hit the home run,
0: yeah,
3: that was just a really good play by Ozuna. I was saying it in the office. Ozuna stopped in his tracks, wouldn't let J.J. Weatherholt tag him, kind of slowed down so he could not get the double play because he couldn't throw it to second base to Mason Wynn. He stopped, and then they were unable to get the run at first. The runner scored. So that's kind of some bad luck. You didn't get a hard hit ball hard enough to turn the double play, and Ozuna made a really...
0: The ball is what?
3: It's in play.
0: It's in play.
3: But it's in play for a double play, which if you get that double play, you're out of the inning, and it's still 1-1. I thought it was just a good play by Ozuna. And that's not something we normally say around here.
0: No, you're right. It was a good base running. Yeah, no, I'm just saying if... I'm really talking about overall. I'm using that as an example. Uh-huh. It might not be the best example. You know, there's
3: situations.
0: They don't
3: have strikeout stuff.
0: They don't have strikeout stuff.
3: But that's who they are, and you have to. I think they have built a team with the knowledge of knowing we ain't got strikeout stuff.

0: picture, they're 28-20, probably 28-21 after today. The big picture with the Cardinals is outstanding. It is. If we're going to talk every single day about this club, though, there's going to be stuff that pops up. And this was something that I noticed today. And last night for what March was talking about as well with Michael McGreevy.
1: What about the offense? Obviously, Sunday,
0: they don't score.
1: The game before that, they had opportunities to not have that game go to extra innings. Mm-hmm. Yesterday, you score zero runs. And then obviously today, any concern with how the offense is playing?
0: I wouldn't say it's a concern. Okay. No, I wouldn't say it's like when you look at
1: like compared to what we were just talking about.
0: Not only that, but and I'm glad you brought up the word compare. Do you want to compare them to, let's just say, the Tigers, who was supposed to be, you know, I know they've dealt with injuries, but the Detroit Tigers, here's their run totals over the last, I don't know how many games. Right now they're being shut out in the top of the eighth by Cleveland. Two runs last night, three runs the game before, two runs the game before, one run the game before, one run the game before, three runs, four runs, two runs, six runs. So over the last 2 weeks, the Tigers have scored four more runs once in 10 games. The Yankees right now, offensively, are scuffling. You're going to have instances in which you scuffle. The Cardinals have limited those times this season, which is why I think they're one of the big reasons why they're 28-20. So I'm not overly concerned, but yeah, it's not good that you only got one run in the last two innings now. Or last two games, excuse me. All right, it's Fastlane on 101 ESPN. What did we learn from game one of the Western Conference Final? Perhaps the Avalanche aren't as destined for the Stanley Cup, as Jamie was talking about.
2: They're not worried.
0: It's on you. It's on you.
2: That's fine.
0: All right, we'll talk about that next on 101 ESPN.
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0: Last night, the Western Conference Finals Game 1 saw an upset as Vegas knocked off the Avalanche 4-2, stole home ice advantage and in that Western Conference Final. Game was close early, but Vegas completely controlled the middle stretch of the game, especially the second period. Colorado couldn't fully recover. I thought that really Vegas, one of the big reasons why they won is that they survived Colorado's early push. I mean, the Avalanche came out flying at home. I thought they pinned the Golden Knights in their own zone for several minutes, but Carter Hart made some key saves. Colorado didn't capitalize on their opportunities, and the Avalanche offense became 2-1 and done. I thought one of the big reasons why Vegas held on was that they won the game because they held on the first period.
1: Yeah, and so let's make no mistake here. Vegas played very well. They did what Vegas does. I told you guys before the series started, they're going to make you earn the middle of the ice. And so Colorado last night, a lot of times, were coming towards the middle of the ice and then passing out of the middle, like Anaheim started to do in their series as well. Colorado tried to get a little too cutesy at times. And in doing so, Carter Hart started to build up some momentum. But make no mistake, this series is far from over. Colorado had 38 shots on goal. Carter Hart had to stand on his bloody head a few times to keep them in that game.
0: Was it bloody? It might have been. Take a shot to the head at one point.
1: But I'm telling you, make no mistake, the Avs are coming back in this series. Nathan MacKinnon, following the game last night, he was asked by a reporter or something. He goes, listen, I've said it five times now. Execution. We didn't execute. So, yes, Cale Makar is out. That's a big piece that's missing. Don't know when he'll be back. I think the Golden Knights stole one, which is great. Mm-hmm. They got a team that had been resting a little bit. They're coming off a big series win against Anaheim. Carter Hart was making the big saves. Vegas was keeping the second and third shots at bay pretty good. But I think the next game is going to be a much different story. The Avs finally got going just a little too late. My prediction does not change. I still think the Avalanche win this series.
0: Well, I mean, it should still be a series. The Avalanche are heavily favored. They're heavily favored coming in. A lot of people felt as though that it was going to, you know, the Avalanche were going to win in three. You know, to go back to the old 2006 World Series. I do think that, you know, I not only trust your judgment on this, Jamie, I think they should be still heavily favored. Mm-hmm. But I am impressed by the way Vegas was able to go into Colorado and take game one. And I think that they defended Colorado Stars very well. Like you mentioned before, you gave us the keys, the answers to the test when you said that they're going to clog the neutral zone. They're going to clog the middle of the ice. Mm-hmm. And that's what they did last night. They wound up blocking 22 shots. They forced turnovers. That was a playoff execution and a playoff win. You know, that's how you win in the postseason.
1: Well, that's how they're going to have to win against Colorado. The game is actually, Vegas quite honestly has to make the game even uglier if they want to beat Colorado. Like, really choppy, no flow to the game. Yeah. You want bodies in the way everywhere. You want a lot of dump-ins on both ends of the ice. You don't want easy entries. You don't want entries with control for the Avalanche. You want to turn this into a muddy alley fight if you can.
0: Sure.
1: If they're not able to do that every single game, there's just too many thoroughbreds playing for the Avalanche that at some point will break through.
2: This is a game that Vegas had to win because Cale Makar was not playing. Like, is it one of those moments like, okay, one of their best players is out, and it's probably not a 4-2 win, not 3-2. You might not have that many goals if Cale Makar is in the game. This was a must win for Vegas in their on the road.
1: Yeah, and you know, the Avs went 1-for-3 on the power play last night, I believe. And with Cale Makar, your power play's it's a lot more powerful. Mm-hmm. I mean, I think he's the best defenseman. A lot of people will fight back with Quinn Hughes, but Cale Makar, to me, is a better all-around defenseman. So that's a big loss, and I don't know when he's coming back. Mm-hmm. So if you're the
2: you
1: Avalanche...
2: You said he had his shoulder, right?
1: Yeah, I think it's his shoulder. Mm-hmm. He had a separated shoulder there. It's an upper body injury.
2: Oh, yeah, it's one of those things.
1: Yeah.
2: Nobody knows.
1: Mm. It's not like the whole world doesn't know. But anyways, let's just keep playing like it's a secret.
3: I wonder if this series sort of mirrors what we're seeing in the NBA, how the Spurs took game one on the road the next night, or not the next night, but the next game, OKC bounces back. They end up tying the series. I would have to assume that the Colorado Avalanche will do something similar. But also, we saw last night sort of a similar scenario. 3-0 late in the game. Colorado starts to punch back. Vegas ends up doing something that the Wild could not to continue that series, and that's hold on against Colorado on the road.
1: They desperately held on. Desperately. And look, John Tortorella is a veteran coach. They've got a lot of guys that are still on that team from their Stanley Cup run a few years ago. Mm-hmm. So they have a lot of guys who know what it takes to win the Cup. And they're doing it right now. It's a well-coached team. They work extremely hard. They dare you to get to the middle of the ice, and then they rely upon good goaltending.
3: What, speaking of goaltending, what do you think about Colorado's goaltending?
1: You know, it's been a question mark mm-hmm. for everybody all year, yet they won the Jennings Trophy, combined mm-hmm. best goals against average in the league. Now, oh, they got a great team. There are a lot of really good teams in the league, too, mm-hmm. though. Both of those guys have played well all year. I didn't particularly dislike, well, the first goal. I didn't like the first goal. But after that, I didn't dislike the goals. Like, some of those were unstoppable.
3: Mm-hmm.
1: So, Carter Hart has elevated his game right now. And the Avs have to find a way to burst that bubble. And they got to get back to doing what they do best, is playing full-out speed, skill, and north hockey. When the Avalanche are skating north all the time, like, non-stop, in your face, rush after rush after rush, it's an exhausting way to play for the opposition because you're defending nonstop.
0: Pittsburgh currently up 6-1 in the bottom of the eighth right now. So barring a comeback for the Cardinals, they will fall in the series to Pittsburgh. They lost last night 7-0. So again, unless they mount a comeback here, the Cardinals are going to lose this series to Pittsburgh. We'll keep you updated on that one. How will Aaron Rodgers' career be remembered when it's all said and done? Kind of a fascinating conversation, given the fact that, yeah, he does have a lot of hardware and his resume looks very good. But if you compare it to a couple other quarterbacks that played over the last 20 or so years, did he disappoint? That's next on 101 ESPN.
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0: Carrie, I always enjoy heading into the weekend knowing that if we've got a lot of stuff to do in our households, I'll be able to do it with a lot of energy, mm-hmm. A lot of drive, a lot of focus, and my mood won't shift. And I owe a lot of that to mentality. I started the program several years ago now. They concentrate on free testosterone. So if you're feeling lethargic, if you don't have the drive inside or outside of the gym, if you know that you got a busy weekend coming up and you're dreading it because you just can't figure out how you're going to get it all done and your mood's going to suffer in the process, head down to Mentality, two different locations, CD.
2: Yeah, and the thing that I love, we talk about it all the time, they're about real medicine. 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Now, you won't be 25. But you will feel like you're 25 again. And 94% of men report renewed energy and focus within 60 days. That's one of the best things about it, is once you get on your specific program, not my program, not Anthony's program, but your specific program, within 60 days, 94% of people feel much better. So what are you waiting for? Get down there, talk to them. 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
0: 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It's simple to do so. 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It's Mentality.
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3: I'm Andrew Marsh. 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How will Aaron Rodgers' career be remembered? 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I'm Andrew Marsh, and this Sports Center update is brought to you by Saliga Heating and Cooling, a Daikin heating and air conditioning dealer.
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0: Stephen A. Smith and Michael Wilbon were discussing / debating how Aaron Rodgers' career will be remembered.
1: Yelling
0: at each other, not allowing either to talk. Just kept talking over each other. It's Fastlane on 101 ESPN. Andrew Marsh, Kerry Davis, James Rivers, I'm Anthony Stalter. And the conversation kind of evolved or devolved into whether or not Aaron Rodgers compares like his career talent-wise, not his career, but his overall talent compared to John Elway. And Stephen A. Smith made the claim, and he wasn't saying his career resume matches Elway, just his overall talent, and Wilbon just destroyed it. So if we start there, before we get into how do you think that Rodgers' career will be remembered, talent-wise, do you think that Rodgers is on par with Elway?
1: I think that question needs to be reversed. Do I think that John Elway is on par with Aaron Rodgers talent-wise?
0: Yeah,
1: because I think Aaron Rodgers, as far as talent goes, I don't know why you're looking at me like that, sir. Talking about you, Jamie Rivers.
2: Have you ever watched John Elway play?
1: I did.
2: I watched him play. Run, pass, do all that stuff?
1: I definitely watched him run. Did you watch Aaron Rodgers run?
2: Not a lot.
1: Yes, you did.
2: No, I didn't.
1: Yes, you did.
0: He did.
1: Aaron Rodgers ran a whole lot before he got to the Jets. And before he got to his last year or two, he did the discount double check every time he scored.
0: Mm-hmm.
1: He was running a lot. He had a lot of mobility and
2: think
1: a lot
2: you got
1: of.
2: It wrong. It's okay.
1: I'm not wrong. Yeah,
2: it happens.
1: I'm not wrong. In comparison to the two, I mean, if you want to talk numbers or talent, I would say both are in favor of Aaron Rodgers. More MVPs. Both are Hall of Famers. Obviously, John Elway is currently a Hall of Famer, and Aaron Rodgers will be a Hall of Famer, but. I think that talent-wise, I'm looking at, I love John Elway. And it's a different game that he played in the 90s and the early in the 2000s. Well, 90s.
0: Yeah,
1: 90s. 80s and 90s. Mm-hmm. But this game is more, I think Aaron Rodgers has been better, in my opinion, than what John Elway was. And I love John Elway.
0: All right, so how do you think?
2: Doesn't sound like it.
1: Nah, I do.
0: How do you think Rodgers will be remembered his career? Because he had four MVPs. Super Bowl champion, Super Bowl MVP, one of the best touchdown interception ratios in NFL history, likely first ballot Hall of Fame. The numbers are all there. But if you do compare it to John Elway, for example, his career to John Elway, John Elway got to five Super Bowls. He won two with the Broncos, made it to five. Aaron Rodgers made it to one, won the one, but constantly fell short. And I know it's the team. I do.
1: Yeah,
0: I understand.
1: You know, Super Bowls don't matter to me.
0: But this is how I always felt with Aaron Rodgers.
1: They matter. let me rephrase that.
2: Then give me a ring.
1: I didn't know why.
0: Okay. To quarterbacks.
1: It doesn't matter to me in terms of how great you are as a player, because a Super Bowl appearance is a team effort. And I think the teams that John Elway was on are better than the teams that Aaron Rodgers has been on. That's just my opinion. I don't think John Elway had a Hall of Fame pass catcher in Shannon Sharpe. Who does Aaron Rodgers have one of those on his resume? Maybe Devontae Adams. But that was later
0: Jordy
1: on.
0: Jordy Nelson was really good.
1: But not a Hall of Famer.
0: No, probably not.
1: Does Aaron Rodgers have a Hall of Fame running back on his resume?
0: No.
1: John Elway does.
0: Mm-hmm.
1: Like it defensively, offensively, like John Elway played on better teams, in my opinion, than Aaron Rodgers has.
0: I do think, though, that there's a lot of and you kind of did it right there, Seed. I'm not saying you're wrong, but I've always felt that people made excuses for Aaron Rodgers. Didn't have a prototypical number one, yet they overlook Devontae Adams. Didn't have, they didn't have home field advantage in all of the, NFC championship games that he played in. Well, okay, that falls on Rodgers, too. I mean, he is the quarterback. He makes the biggest impact. Mike McCarthy, held him back. No, he didn't. Mike McCarthy completely overhauled the way he threw coming out of Cal with Tedford. So I think that a lot of people make excuses for Rodgers, and yet when it came to Peyton Manning, it was like, why haven't you won one yet, you bum? Well, Tom Brady's in the way. Finally beats him, wins the Super Bowl. It's like, why haven't you won two yet?
1: Yeah.
0: Like, there was always, Peyton Manning, I felt like, was held to some higher standard, and Aaron Rodgers is like, it's okay, Aaron. You don't have 42 Pro Bowl Hall of Famer wide receivers on your team, so we'll just surround you in bubble wrap.
1: I don't give Aaron Rodgers that because Devontae Adams, I think the you never drafted a first round receiver. That was their narrative. But Jordy Nelson, as you mentioned, was a first round caliber receiver, a one receiver. So was Devontae Adams. Like, you had those guys, even though they weren't drafted in the first round. So that to me doesn't matter. What I'm talking about is the Hall of Fame talent that you play with and the guys that are on your roster, both offensively and defensively. If you don't have that, you don't have a chance, in my opinion, to win a Super Bowl because it's not a quarterback. The quarterback doesn't also play cornerback. Right. He doesn't also rush the quarterback for his defense. He's not stopping anybody on fourth and one. Like, there are so many elements that are, he's not playing any special teams. Like, he's not punting or getting punts blocked. Like, there are so many elements that the quarterback can only control what he can control. It's a team effort. So for me, that when we talk about teams, that's why I think Peyton Manning is the greatest quarterback to ever live. Yes, he only has two Super Bowls. Tom Brady has seven. That doesn't make him a better quarterback, in my opinion. It makes him have played on better teams than Peyton Manning.
2: Some of those teams did not deserve to be winning a Super Bowl.
1: Well, then we know why.
2: Without Brady.
1: We know why.
2: Why?
1: They had some added help, man. You know what they're doing in New England?
2: Listen.
1: They're doing it now.
2: I got nothing to say.
1: Huh?
2: I can't say anything now.
1: They're doing it now.
2: Yeah, they're right back into relevance, baby. That's how we do it.
1: Yeah, I don't know, man. So for me, if I have to pick, I'm probably picking Aaron Rodgers. But we are looking at some of the stats because we were talking about the rushing stats and John Elway only has 200 less rushing yards than Aaron Rodgers. But Aaron Rodgers, as we talked about, was a guy that did use his feet and ran really well.
2: Right, like, it's tough. It's just like any other sport. The era matters. It does. And the argument can be made for every single era that if you believe in one era, that athlete is better than the guy in a different one. And I look at John Elway and I look at the yards he rushed for in his era. Those were tough yards. Guys were trying to murder him. The quarterback slide wasn't really a thing.
1: Right.
2: It wasn't a thing. And Aaron Rodgers' start of his career was much different than, you know, the latter part of his career. The game had changed. Defenses defending has changed. The headshots coming across the middle is way more available now than it used to be. You didn't dare go across the middle and get a pass, get your head taken off. Like, the game has changed. So I guess they're both worthy of what they've accomplished because, again, it's so hard to really pick a winner when you're talking about different types of games that they played in.
1: I do agree with that. And because if you're looking at Aaron Rodgers, he's been more in more of a passer-friendly offense where guys aren't getting clotheslined and decapitated going over the middle, where the offenses have more free range to run and there are more spots on the field where you can hit a receiver and him not have to worry about being harmed. So I think
2: and
1: that does.
2: Honestly, a lot of teams didn't run the ball as much in this era.
1: Correct. That because it's more of a passer's league.
2: John Elway's era.
1: Yes.
2: Like, they had a big smash mouth back there, and they drove the ball up the field consistently.
1: Yeah. Looking at the numbers, Aaron Rodgers has 527 passing yards to John Elway's 300, which will kind of give you an
2: passing
1: understanding.
2: Touchdowns.
1: Passing yards.
2: I think they both had more than that.
1: Yeah, passing touchdowns.
0: I would say so.
1: 527 to 300 yards passing.
2: Yeah.
1: 300 passing touchdowns. So there's a huge difference there.
0: All right, so we agree. Really good career, Hall of Fame career, but still disappointing.
2: I don't.
1: Aaron Rodgers.
2: Yeah. So let's.
1: I don't think so.
2: Wait, let's eliminate the John Elway
0: for a guy that talented.
1: Four MVPs, man.
0: Yeah, regular season.
2: Hang on. Let's eliminate John Elway from this conversation.
0: Okay.
2: Where does Aaron Rodgers rank amongst the guys? So if we're doing the Montana, the Marino,
0: Brady,
2: the Manning, like. Where is he? Or is he even close to that podium?
1: I think he's on the podium.
2: So you think he's a top three ever?
0: No. He can't.
1: You go to state for high school, there's like eight people on the podium. Like,
2: do you think he's one of the top 10 quarterbacks ever
1: in
2: the NFL?
1: No question.
0: Marino.
2: Yeah.
1: I'd probably put Marino ahead of him, but he's top 10 quarterbacks to ever play the game.
2: Let's play a game. Let's go Manning, Brady, Drew Brees. Mm-hmm. Gonna put him up there.
1: I wouldn't put Drew Brees above him.
2: I'm just saying, let's go through the names.
3: We're going through like this era.
2: Marino.
0: Yeah, what about like Mahomes?
2: Mahomes.
0: Eventually.
2: Joe Montana.
1: He's not there yet.
0: I think Mahomes has already had a better career than Rodgers. It's not even close.
2: I would agree with that.
1: Okay.
0: I don't even think it's a bad. I really don't think it's a debate.
1: I can listen to that.
3: I mean, look at championships, right?
0: Yeah, I mean.
2: Kerry doesn't care about that.
1: I don't care about, because that is not an individual thing.
3: No, but if you take Pat Mahomes off of the Kansas City Chiefs, they're just the Kansas City Chiefs before Pat Mahomes was on that team.
2: Yeah, they're nothing.
1: And if you take Aaron Rodgers off of the Packers, they're a team without a quarterback after Brett Favre retired.
0: Two MVPs for Mahomes already.
1: Four for Aaron Rodgers.
0: Yeah, who's played in a thousand more. And
1: three-time
0: Super Bowl MVP. Rodgers got one. Couldn't get back there again.
1: It's only been once. It's a fascinating. Who are your top 10 quarterbacks? Because Aaron Rodgers is on the list.
0: Brady, Montana, Peyton.
2: Yeah.
0: I don't know. When we get to like this point, Jamie was right to just kind of start throwing in names.
2: Like
0: I don't know.
2: Brees, Marino. Like, you got to start taking the best, and then you can Marino, whittle Mahomes. It down. Brett Favre.
0: I think that Rodgers has had a better career than Favre.
2: Troy Aikman?
1: Better career than Troy Aikman. Because what you're going to say is Troy Aikman won three Super Bowls. But Troy Aikman...
0: He had the best
1: teams. The best damn team.
0: Mm-hmm.
2: That's so not his fault.
1: It's not his fault. That's a... You tip your cap to the front office and everybody that they drafted and the people that they brought in and all of those things. But that ain't... Troy Aikman is not a better quarterback than Aaron Rodgers. Because he has three Super Bowls.
0: Mm-hmm.
1: He had a better team than Aaron Rodgers probably ever played on.
0: Yeah, I also think we're selling the Packers a little short, too.
3: The Packers their defense. Pretty good.
0: He's had some...
1: Charles Woodson was a star on their defense.
2: Well, they had what's his name,
0: They've
2: too.
0: Always been a sum of their parts defense.
2: Who's the defensive lineman? Green Bay. Why am I,
0: Reggie White. But he didn't play. Rodgers didn't play with Brett Favre. But Rodgers has had some... Not every single year... But he's had some really good defenses. Really good.
1: He ain't had a
0: he's defense. Had top, he's had multiple top 10 defenses. Multiple.
1: We can't name any other stars on the defense.
0: Well, I mean, I don't think it's all about star players, though.
1: I think that matters when you have guys that can help you win championships. Well, Charles Haley is a Hall of Famer. He played for...
0: But who did Dan Marino have?
1: He also didn't have any championships.
2: Hit Mark Clayton.
1: That's my point. So when we go to the championships, that's why. Because it is a team game. You didn't have those guys that you played with, and therefore you don't have championships. That doesn't negate you as a great player because you don't have the championships. It is a team game. You literally just made the point because Dan Marino didn't have that name player either.
0: I understand, but Kerry, the Packers, if it, just because we can't think of all the stars that they had on that side of the ball,
1: they've been loaded
0: on that side.
1: That matters. Having Hall of Fame players on both, like we had, our defense had a Hall of Famer in Troy Polamalu. Has a defensive player of the year and potential Hall of Famer in James Harrison. Mm-hmm. James Ferrier played 15 years at Mike linebacker. Like, we had a lot of guys on the defensive side that made plays. We had Casey Hampton, who in my opinion should be a Hall of Famer, but they don't give it to nose tackles because there are no stats that can define how many double teams he took on and let the linebackers roam free.
0: Sure.
1: Like, those things matter when you have like superstar teams and teams that win championships is guys that in other positions that are great as well. The Dolphins had Dan Marino, and the Packers had Aaron Rodgers. And so they don't win championships, but that doesn't make them less of a quarterback. Like Troy Aikman had so many guys on his teams that were Hall of Famers. That's why they won championships.
3: Yeah,
0: I agree. It is team. But what I'm saying is we're selling the Packers. It's not like... Like, Matt Ryan, he never had a top 15 defense, let alone a top 10 defense. I don't know if Matt Ryan had ever had a top 20 defense, even in the Super Bowl year. Aaron Rodgers had multiple top 10 defenses as a unit. So I do think that there is, we're again, this goes back to my main point of we tend to like make excuses for Aaron Rodgers for not having multiple Super Bowls.
3: It's just disappointing, right? It's disappointing that he doesn't have multiple ones, especially not being in the AFC for a majority of his career. If he was in the AFC, we could probably chalk it up to Brady, Manning, and that's it.
0: Right.
3: Right. But he was in the NFC where there wasn't, you know, you had your Drew Brees.
0: Yeah.
3: Who made one? You had Matt Ryan, you know, yeah, Russell Wilson.
0: He wasn't in the same damn conference as Tom Brady.
3: He was not. He was in the NFC.
0: Or Peyton Manning.
3: It's just different.
0: Yeah. So
3: it's disappointing. Great quarterback, top 10 in my opinion.
0: No doubt.
3: It's just disappointing that, one, he didn't make it to two Super Bowls.
0: Mm-hmm. Massive disappointment of a career. I agree, Marshall. I completely agree with you.
1: See?
0: Cardinals lose 6-2.
1: Yeah.
0: We'll break down
3: the
0: Series L.
3: What
0: was that? Next on 101 ESPN.
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0: Cardinals dropped the series finale against the Pittsburgh Pirates today, 6-2. Things didn't start well as Brandon Lau hit a home run in the first inning off of Dustin May. Ivan Herrera did tie the game in the bottom of the third, but May coughed up that run, gave it right back to Pittsburgh in the top of the fourth, and the Pirates never trailed after that. The Cardinals had kind of a meager comeback in the bottom of the eighth when Walker did single in Herrera, 6-2, but couldn't do anything after that. So again, 6-2 final at Busch Stadium. Cardinals dropped 2 of 3 against Pittsburgh. I think it's okay to be disappointed. I know the big picture is you know, great for the Cardinals. So 28-21, nobody expected that. Kerry, I thought you brought up a great point earlier when you talked about, what, 8 games now against Pittsburgh,
1: seven.
0: Right? 7?
1: Yep.
0: Against Pittsburgh.
1: 5-2.
0: Yep. They're excellent. We'd all sign up for that, especially knowing that the Pirates are 26-24. But I think it's okay to be disappointed. I was disappointed today in Dustin May's start. I don't think he's been very good. The bullpen, again, with Brule, who pitched very well last night, but Brule has had an up-and-down season thus far. He wasn't good. And the offense has only scored 2 runs in the last 18 innings. So I'm disappointed.
1: Yeah, I think the bullpen is going to be a constant source of pain at times throughout the year. I think that, you know, the guys that they have, if you can get to Soriano, if you can get to JoJo Romero, if you can get to I was going to call him Austin Riley. Riley O'Brien. I think you got a really good chance to win that game. But if you can't, some of those other guys, they have their hiccups. They have their struggles. Swanson's hiccup was last night. Brule had a little bit of a rough inning today. So I think that's part of, you know, again, the maturation and the progress of this team. And I just have to believe in my heart that there is not a level of panic in the organization when things like this come up. Because I think they are so, in my opinion, again, this is my opinion, I think they're so far ahead of their plan that this is like you're playing with house money. Oh, yeah, that's not good, but that's something we can correct. And guess what? We're actually correcting it as we're going about it right now because we got guys in the minor leagues that we hope and we believe and we trust will be able to push those guys out of those positions. And then they can be in those positions, and that's an upgrade in our offense. We don't have to go trade for it. There's no, in my opinion, it would be foolish to say, oh, we need to go trade for it. We need to go get somebody. No, that's not the plan. The plan is this is how we've set things up, and I think that they understood who these people were. And if it's good, it's good. And if it's not, this is exactly what we expected.
0: Sure.
1: So I'm not bothered. I can't be mad at somebody for being who they are.
0: Mm-hmm.
1: I can be happy if they show me something better than what I already thought. But if I think that this is what they are, then that's what I expected. And I figure it out and I move on from that when the time permits.
2: Yeah, so I'm upset, but kind of I'm upset because I like watching them play this year. I'm not upset thinking, well, am I really fond of Swanson? No, I'm not. I don't think many people are, for that matter. But I think I said it yesterday. And I think the hardest thing that Chaim Bloom is going to have to deal with this year, this was unexpected.
0: Mm-hmm.
2: So the hardest thing he's going to have to deal with is staying disciplined.
0: Sure.
2: Because it's human instinct to get caught up in the moment. Look at how good your team is playing. Look how well look how much you've overachieved already. Look at how Jordan Walker's playing, Herrera's hit. Like, all you're like, ooh. Like, if we only had this, like, we could, maybe it could, yeah.
0: Yeah.
2: But the key is going to be stay disciplined. And if Chaim Bloom stays disciplined in this process, and he may add at the deadline a little something, he may trade a little something, but if he stays disciplined to what he thinks the process is, and so far we can't argue with it, this team could be really good for an extended period of time, rather than just doing the old, like, okay, knee-jerk, we're doing pretty well, let's do this, and I don't care if we move on from this, or this young pitcher, or whatever.
0: Right.
2: So, for me, I'm upset because I like to see them win. I like Cardinals baseball. Winning is better for Major League Baseball. It just is. Look at how much people have talked about it already this year.
0: Yep.
2: So, that's why I'm upset, but otherwise I think that they've got to stay the course.
3: I do think after 5-6 in the lineup, there is more to be desired from an offensive standpoint.
2: Well, that's every team, though, almost.
3: Yes, but I think, and some people might not want to hear this, I think this team needs Lars Nootbaar.
2: I don't disagree at all, Marshy.
3: I think this team needs Lars Nootbaar. A healthy Lars Nootbaar. He should be returning soon.
2: Well, hopefully soon. He's down in Memphis right now.
3: So you plop him in left field. I think that gives your lineup a little bit more depth. And, you know, maybe you can outscore some of your problems from the bullpen. Not saying that's the best way to win over the long haul, but I do think that they need him to step in and produce.
0: All right, Cardinals fall today 6-2 to the Pirates. We will talk to Bill DeWitt III in about 15 minutes. We'll talk to him about things that some great things that have been happening at Busch Stadium, including what the Stephen F. Austin Club Baseball team did with the tarps off and how the promotion's kind of carried through. And we'll talk to him certainly about just expectations coming into the season. So Bill DeWitt III will join us in 15 minutes. Marsh has got what's trending for you next, though, on 101 ESPN.
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6: Welcome back to the Fast Lane here on 101 ESPN with Anthony Stalter, Jamie Rivers, and Kerry Davis. I'm Andrew Marsh, and it's time for What's Trending. Gentlemen, yesterday we talked about the ABS system. I have to assume umpires like it. It's hard being an umpire.
7: Yeah.
6: A couple of weeks ago, there was a teen umpire who had to throw out a coach.
7: Yeah.
6: And Kerry brought this to my attention. I have seen the video, but there's an article sort of detailing what had happened. But Kerry, you have a story of your own.
7: Yeah.
6: I don't know if you want to talk about what happened here.
7: Yeah,
6: and then
7: I'll
6: compare
7: talk about
6: it.
7: Because, well, Jamie coaches. He's dealt with parents and opposing coaches, I'm sure. I have been a Little League umpire in Clayton. And so the incident took place in Potlatch, Idaho. Jamie, you've been there.
8: Yeah.
7: A teenage umpire. Yeah, no, you kicked it. Named Jameson Morris was confronted by a team manager, by one of the coaches, the head coach of one of the teams. And
8: so how old is this umpire?
7: He's a teenager.
8: Wow.
7: In high school. And so this grown man comes to behind the plate, and he's complaining about the opposing team's walk-up songs. And so there's someone... A parent behind, I'm assuming it's a parent, videotaping the entire, you know, conversation, dialogue turns into an argument from the coach, not the young man. The ump is saying, hey, the music is not inappropriate. They aren't playing anything too loud. There aren't any bad words. I don't have a problem with it.
8: They're not
7: breaking any rules. He says, I've been umping here for a number of years. This happens all the time. Some teams use it, some teams don't. And the manager was saying, essentially, he didn't want to hear it. And the young man is very professional, very respectful. He's like, well, you can either go back to your dugout or you can go to your car. Those are your two options. You can go to the dugout or go to your car because they're not doing anything wrong. Mm-hmm. I don't have a problem with it. And then at one point, the young man turns to the players on the field. Do you all want to play or do you want to quit? Because he's going to ruin the game for everyone. Good and for the him. Kids say what? We want to play. It's a youth recreational league game. So they're children.
6: Mm-hmm.
7: And this adult who is accosting a teenage umpire basically is going back and forth. And he's like, okay, again, sir, you can go to your car or you can go back to the dugout. And he doesn't want to go back to the dugout. He said, you're out of here. And the coach then says to his team, we're done. We're leaving. And pulls the entire team off of the field. And he calls the game. But the way that the young man handled it, I thought was extremely professional. To have a grown man arguing with you, you've been at youth league sports games, middle school, high school. Parents, coaches can become irate. I often say, you know, I try my best not to have bad interactions with the referees because they're doing their job. And I would actually tell them before the game, hey, man, I know you're going to miss some calls. I'm going to call some bad plays. Let's just try to limit it. Yeah. Let's try not to have as many bad calls or me call as bad many bad plays as possible. Let's have fun.
8: Yeah. So I used to always tell the referees, because they always come over before the game and they shake hands with the coaches, hey, introduce themselves. And I used to say, hey, listen, I don't expect a perfect game from either of the teams, myself, that coach, or any of the refs.
7: Correct.
8: Just keep the kids safe and make sure things don't get out of control.
6: Yeah.
8: That's it.
7: Yeah.
8: Because you're going to make mistakes. And at the youth level especially, I just don't want kids getting hurt.
7: Yes.
8: They're playing a sport that they love. They want to be out there. Don't put a kid in a compromised position. Don't miss a penalty call on one end and then it gets heated and then there's another one and it gets cheap shots here. Like, just stay on top of things.
7: Protect the game. Protect the players.
8: Exactly. Yeah. I'll say this, and it may be unpopular with people, and I don't really care. Because I've been saying it for years, and I may have already said it on these airwaves before. The one thing that I think is the biggest mistake at youth sporting events is alcohol.
7: Oh, I couldn't agree. I agree wholeheartedly.
8: The local rinks here, the ball fields and all that, they all sell the beer. And all, I understand they're trying to make money, but you have no idea how many bad decisions I have seen parents make.
7: 100%.
8: With the players, the referees, the coaches, with each other, just because they've had a couple too many at the rink. I was at a high school hockey game a couple weekends ago. I'm not going to say the teams or whatever. I was watching Ashley's little guy play B team. It's like the feeder to the varsity team. One dad is hammered. It's like 9:30 and hammered. Yelling at a 14-year-old kid, calling him out, telling him he's going to meet him in the parking lot.
5: Oh, jeez.
9: What?
8: I had to go have a little talk with the guy.
7: Yeah. Wish, see, that those are the... Jamie gets it.
8: But that's a decision this guy's making because he's had 10 beers at the local rink.
7: Like,
8: it always gets heated. I don't know. I think youth sports, it triggers people enough because we love our kids so much and we want them to be so successful. We want them to win and not get hurt. And the other kid's cheap-shotting my kid, all this other stuff. Keep the booze out of it, then.
7: Yeah.
8: You're going to make a better decision 9 times out of 10.
7: Yeah. I don't know that this coach was...
8: I'm not saying
7: drunk.
8: He was.
7: I don't think he was just rude as all could be. And I was telling Marshy, I had a similar story when I was umpiring middle school Little League baseball out in Clayton. I was 16 years old. I used to go out there and umpire every summer and had a situation where one of the parents was just giving it to me. I mean, just a terrible call, blue. Just every pitch he didn't agree with. Time. And I stood up and I said, excuse me, sir, you need to leave. And if you don't leave, we just won't play. Like, I get paid by the hour and a half. Hour and a half game is over either way. I can sit here and do nothing. Or your kid, who you came to see play, can play, except for you won't be able to watch him. Because we won't play another. Another pitch will not be thrown until you, sir, leave. And then his kid, like, Dad, just go!
5: Good for the kid.
7: The kid wanted him to leave.
5: Yeah.
7: That grown man walked away.
5: Good for him.
7: We played the game.
5: Good for the kid.
7: But that is, like, parents, coaches of youth league sports, like, have some decorum about yourself. Have some
8: well,
7: respect
8: what are you teaching
7: for
8: the kids too.
7: You're, like, you're not
8: when you're a coach or manager or anything to do with the team. You're an influential person in those kids' lives. I've said this before. I run into kids now at a bar, at a restaurant that I coached way back when, and they talk about how the positive impacts they had playing for that team. Not necessarily me, but they had a great time. They remember this. It's one of the best times of their lives, winning this tournament, that tournament. So you have a choice as a coach to be somebody that 25 years from now, that kid cannot wait to see you at a sporting event, a mall, a rock concert, a restaurant.
5: Or they're looking to avoid you.
8: Or they quit the sport that they love, or they left it angry because of you.
5: You're not wrong.
8: But that's your choice.
7: Mm-hmm.
8: Be a positive impact or a negative impact.
5: Totally.
8: And yelling at refs and being that diamondback like that guy, that's a negative impact.
5: No, I think you're absolutely right. There was a situation in one of our last baseball games where his umpire is doing the best he can. He's all alone. And he botched a call against us at second base. And I went out there and I said, well, wait, what was the call? And he had told me, he goes, I couldn't see. I couldn't see it. Couldn't see the full play. I made the call the best I could. I may have blown that one. And I said, okay, no problem.
7: Yeah.
5: I go, I said, all right, we're all good.
7: You can deal with that.
8: I have so much respect for the referee.
5: He goes,
8: says,
5: I may have blown that one.
8: I
5: kind of pat him on the back. I go, all good, no problem. And walks back. Yeah. And of course, you know, now everybody in the dugout, you know, eventually the kids come off the field and like, I touched the bag. And I looked at the young man who made the play. I said, you absolutely did. And the umpire made a mistake. He told me he made a mistake. And we make mistakes, too. And we're just going to move on.
8: It happens.
5: And that's it.
8: Battle through it.
5: Yeah. It stinks. I hate it. But, like, dude, we all make mistakes. I probably made 12 of them that very night. You know, every kid had an error. Like, you make the mistakes.
8: Yeah.
5: He admitted it. And I that's all I said. I said, all good. Boom. Done.
8: I've had refs come up to me, like, later on in the game where they talk to the other ref and they come back and they're like, I may have messed that one up. I'm going to talk it.
5: Don't worry about it.
8: Don't worry about it.
7: It's part of the game,
5: it's
7: man.
5: It's part of the game.
7: Like, I respect you more than,
8: like I said, I don't ever make a mistake
7: on a terrible
5: Jamie's
7: call.
5: Perfect.
7: Yeah.
5: Yeah. Yeah. Yeah, no, yeah, exactly. You're right. It's part of the game, CD. All right, Bill DeWitt III will join us next. We'll talk about the Cardinals' outstanding start to the season. We'll pick his brain about a variety of topics next on 101 ESPN.
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8: Well, the Stanley Cup playoffs keep on going tonight. 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That is the Circa Sports logo for the state of Missouri. 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Right now, they get the Montreal Canadiens at plus 160.

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9: It's the fast lane on 101 ESPN with Super Bowl champion Kerry Davis, former NHL defenseman Jamie Rivers. I'm Anthony Stalter. Let's head to the Callier and Thompson phone line. We're joined by the Cardinals' very own Bill DeWitt III. Bill, thank you so much for joining us.
10: Hey, guys. How's it going?
0: Good, good. Bill, I got to ask you right off the hop. I mean, nobody saw this tarps off coming. Well, take me behind the doors a little bit as to what a quick meeting would be about the tarps off situation, and then you guys dedicating that section, and just kind of the organic swell that it's had.
10: Yeah, well, I mean, I was at that first game and noticed it myself, and I thought, like, at first I thought it was like one of our group sales initiatives. You know, sometimes you'll see like a several hundred people in t-shirts somewhere that's part of a group, and at first I thought it was that, and then it kept growing, and I'm like, no, that's not that. And then they were doing the chants, and I'm like, this is pretty cool. So I was caught off guard just like everybody else. And we didn't really talk much about it after game one, and then game two it started happening again, and then we were like, okay, should we be doing anything, you know, from like a club point of view to either promote it or do something fun with it? And we kind of just said, why don't we just let it go, you know, just see where it goes. And of course Ollie and everybody did the whole thing with, you know, the clubhouse, and that kind of went viral on social. And the only thing then that we met about was, you know, it actually probably isn't the perfect spot for that, because there are some tickets in that area that for people that have tickets there, it might be a little bit off-putting or whatever. So we moved them. So we identified that section just below, you know, right field bleachers, that made more sense, where we didn't have season tickets. And then, you know, that's all we really did. And, you know, everybody's brainstorming a little bit how to do it. But, you know, of course, then it went to these other teams. So, you know, now it's like, wow, this is becoming an MLB thing.
0: Yeah, well, first of all, I think you guys moving them down a little bit, I actually think where they're at now is unbelievable. I think it's perfect, very visible. You can see it very easily on TV when they pan around there. But, like, as an organization, though, you've got to be thrilled with this, because you thought this could have been a

0: bit of a tough year rebuild. We're not sure the team. We'll get into the team in a second, but they're playing fantastic baseball, exciting brand of baseball. You're getting lots of media attention for the way you're playing, and now you're getting lots of positive media attention for this promotion that really wasn't a promotion. You know, it's not a bobblehead or anything like that that you guys are giving away. It's been this massive support group now that has become a thing. It really is kind of the perfect storm when you think about it from an organizational standpoint.
1: Yeah, exactly. I mean, we've been really excited about it. And, of course, the team's played well. Tough to drop a couple here to Pittsburgh last couple days. But, you know, this is a really fun group to watch. And fans are really responding to, you know, this being a homegrown team. And all the guys are kind of in it together. And that has its own kind of chemistry. I mean, in years where we've had really good teams, it's generally been a mix of veterans and young players coming up, but this is the first time we've really been all young. I think we're the youngest team in MLB, and that has its own unique challenges but also benefits, and for us, we're seeing the benefits right now. And then this whole tarps off thing is, it just shows you, you know, it's why you play the games, it's why you tune in. Anything can happen, either, you know, on the field or in the stands, you know, and so it's been really fun.
2: Bill, this team has been playing really well this year, and Oliver Marmol is a great person for the job. I think that all of us here agree with that, but there are some people that obviously have felt otherwise over the past couple of years, and this spring you all gave him a contract extension. What went into that mindset of saying this is the guy that's going to lead this group and the belief that you had in him?
1: Well, we really tried to leave it up to Haim in terms of whether he wanted to work with Ollie, and Haim had a very open mind about it, which I thought was great. He's like, look, I don't have any predetermined manager or ideas for that. So let me try working with him for a little bit. And then if it's going well, we'll, you know, try to extend him. And that's exactly what happened. We were open to that approach. Cause you don't want a new president of baseball ops to be, you know, feeling like you have to inherit somebody. And so, we were really happy about that because we really liked Ollie and felt like he had done a good job with the transition that we were undergoing. And so, you know, so far so good. It's worked out, and it's a great working relationship with those two. And that's really the main relationship. I mean, manager needs to get along with, you know, fans, media, players, front office and all that. But that president of baseball ops / manager relationship is probably the most important one. And that's been going well.
3: Bill DeWitt III joins us right now on the Fast Lane on 101 ESPN. Bill, I'm interested to know if you could take us behind the curtain a little bit coming into the season, you know, from a fan perspective, from a fan engagement perspective. You know, obviously you hit a very organic thing here with the tarps off, but when you were coming into this season, what was the game plan in terms of fan engagement? What did you guys hope to accomplish, and what was different about this year than in years past?
1: I would say, because of where we are in the competitive cycle and the, you know, focus on the young players, you know, we knew we had to push a few other different themes. And so, for example, you probably heard about the promotion where we had the, you know, $29 all you can eat out in Big Mac Land, the mm-hmm. Coke promotion. That was an early win for us in terms of trying to reframe this as, you know, come down for a great time and enjoy some fun baseball. We also did some work with kind of segmenting our fan base and trying to understand really the different types of fans that we all know, but, you know, putting a little bit of analysis to it. And so that's showing up in both the marketing and in the game day presentation. So, for example, we're talking about Sundays is for kids, you know, and families. And you see that in some promotional stuff, and then you'll see on Sundays that we have, you know, the free ice cream and the Fred Bird out there in the outfield and a bunch of programming related to that. Whereas Friday night is much more of a, you know, call it young professional or young adult type of an arrangement where we've got a DJ up in the Bud Terrace. And so really trying to like cater to different demos and have the game day experience really match that where we're changing it. And I think over the years, we probably got a little stale in terms of our programming feeling the same if you went to a lot of games. And so part of it is, you know, mixing that up a little bit And but the big part is the value piece, you know.
3: Sure.
1: Going back to that food promotion and then some other areas where we really want to make sure people felt like there was value ideas out there for them if they wanted to.
0: Well, yeah, so far, Bill, I can tell you that being at the ballpark and people that have gone are having a really good time, which is great. The ballpark should be a fun place to be. Last one I got just about some of the operational side before we get into some of the on-field stuff is, you know, you had John Mozeliak for a really long time. John had a great run with the Cardinals, and now he handed off the baton to Chaim Bloom, and that's something new for you guys, and it was new for Chaim Bloom. You know, how has that transition been? And just frankly, in your opinion, how is Chaim Bloom just a little bit different than John Mozeliak?
1: Yeah, I would say Chaim is somebody that had really good experience in other organizations. And so, you know, obviously he was with Tampa for many years and then had the GM job with the Red Sox. So two different markets, but both pretty progressive in terms of how they look at things, but different ways of doing that. And so for us, we felt like he was really calibrated to where the industry was headed in a bunch of different areas, and in particular player development, because we felt like that was an area that was lacking for us a little bit. You know, Mo is somebody that came in, you know, through the organization, kind of got there right about when we got there 30 years ago, and, you know, grew up under Walt Jocketty and really made a name for himself in sort of organizational reputation and all the things. He had every job in the baseball area and graduated really to run the show. And so those are two totally different ways of coming at it. And I think the nice thing for us is that Mo was super open to this, where we brought in Chaim for like 2 years, basically, to really learn the organization, find out what needed to be done. And he was, like I said, calibrated to where the industry was headed. So he did some recruiting on other teams. He knew who needed to come in here, where our weak spots were. Whereas Mo, being in it for so long, you know, maybe wasn't aware of those things to that same level. So I would say those are how they differed in terms of how they were viewing the situation.
2: Bill, I'm intrigued to know how you view this season, and I know most fans are surprised and shocked by how well this team is playing, but do you find yourself kind of caught up in the moment, and you spoke about this team being the youngest team in major leagues. Do you find yourself getting really excited, kind of like a fan watching this team and all these young players have the success that they're having?
1: Completely, yeah. I mean, I'm just like a fan watching the games like everybody else. And, you know, it feels like a breath of fresh air. You know, I mean, we had low expectations, and we're exceeding those low expectations. So that's a good feeling. Whether we exceed them to the point of being, you know, a playoff caliber team remains to be seen. There's a lot of season left, but just the fact that we're in it, and you can see these young guys improving and playing well, and, you know, you might have, if you didn't have super big goals this year, you might have said, all right, well, we just want to see these young guys improve, right? Because they're going to be the foundation that we build on. And I think what we're seeing is they're improving and they're competing really hard. And that combination is really fun to watch. And we'll see if we can get there, you know, in September and ultimately October. But I can tell you, even if they don't, man, it's been fun to watch how they go about it. Some of these, they're never say die. I mean, there've been already a million comebacks, and you know, we're going to have some funky ones like the last couple of days. But I really like how they're just not even worried about what the preseason expectations were. They're just going out playing and playing for each other.
0: Yeah, I would agree. And we were talking about it earlier, Bill. It's fun having people get pissed off now when the Cardinals lose. Like, it says something to where, you know, they're back to being emotionally invested. And, you know, that leads me to my next question here. And our text line is buzzing because we have passionate Cardinals fans. And I think the biggest question that people have is, if your team finds itself in the same spot you're in right now, come trade deadline, will there be a shift in thought process, or will Chaim Bloom and you guys and everybody just kind of stay the course? Because, you know, Cardinal Nation are like, oh, let's go all in. Let's go get this thing. And that may not always be the right answer.
1: Yeah. Look, I mean, we still have a ways to go before we get to the deadline, and it would be crazy to say, all right, we're going to do this or we're going to do that. But I will say, you know, I do remember some trade deadlines going back a number of years where you weren't necessarily, like, selling, but you also weren't necessarily buying a lot. There have been some of those. You know, there's some where you're just clearly buying and you're clearly selling. This one could be one that's a little complicated. I will say that, and Haim has said this repeatedly, we're not going to do something that is likely to hurt us in the medium to long term, right? That's just not going to happen. So now, do you, you know, there are other ways to take risks, you know, if you feel like you're close. Taking on payroll as an example, or, you know, a trade of a pure baseball trade where it's one position for another. You know, those are the kinds of things that, you know, you could envision. But to be honest, we haven't really had that conversation. And to the extent that we have had the conversation, it's been like, well, this is going to be a really tough call, and we're really happy that we're even saying that it could be a tough call.
3: Bill, we appreciate your time. It's been a fun season thus far. I'm sure you guys are excited as well. And keep up the great work, and we'll certainly see you at the ballpark.
1: All right, guys. Thanks. Appreciate it.
3: Thank you.
0: Right, thanks, Bill.
3: It's Bill DeWitt III here on 101 ESPN. Good stuff out of Bill.
0: It's always intriguing to see, you know, because you don't know what ownership or upper management is thinking, especially when you got a team that has been very surprising in a pleasant way.
3: Yeah.
0: Sometimes that changes things. And I thought his answer about that was correct. Yes, it's way premature to be worried about the trade deadline, but we get it every day on the text line.
3: Sure.
0: People are talking about it all the time.
3: That's a good thing.
0: And I think Haim Bloom has said the same thing throughout the course of this, is you might see a little bit of both.
3: Yeah.
0: You know, going to get something and trading something away. Like, who knows?
3: Mm-hmm. Yeah, I agree. All right, it's Fastlane on 101 ESPN. We have the Sports Six Pack Part 1 coming up. 314-399-9646 is the Air Comfort Service text line. So if you got a question for us, send it in. We'll answer it next on 101 ESPN.
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3: You know, a few weeks back, I finally stopped ignoring some of the noises coming out of my garage door, right? Coming out of the garage. And I called Don's garage door, so I'm glad I did. Their technician, Jordan, came out to the house. He was fantastic, super friendly, really knowledgeable. There's no pressure at all. He was excited just to talk to me about how the whole process works. And it got me excited because when it comes to saving, being a knowledgeable homeowner is something I'm interested in. But when it comes to saving money, I think that's something that we're all interested in. You know, Jordan took the time to explain to me what was going on, what actually needed to be fixed. And turns out I didn't need a whole new garage door, but I did need a spring. And the way that they mounted the spring, the way they tested the garage door to make sure that it wasn't putting so much pressure on the motor, that was all stuff I learned that Jordan was walking me through the process. They upgraded the spring. They replaced the motor, and that motor should last much longer than I expected. They changed out like some of the bearings and things like that to make sure that the garage door was quieter, and it is. They installed a new keypad with a camera that I can check right from my phone. Difference was immediately noticeable. Like I said, quieter, smoother, more reliable. 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
13: 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The Cardinals will set their sights on the Cincinnati Reds. Kyle Leahy will take the mound tomorrow for the Cardinals, 5:40 first pitch. Coming up next, we have our Sports Six Pack. 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I'm Andrew Marsh, and this Sports Center update is brought to you by Universal Windows Direct. 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
3: 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I'm Anthony Stalter. 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
13: All right, Ed texted in, the goal in sports is to win. So, of course, the plan should be to try to win by getting better at the deadline. Why all this do nothing talk?
0: Because sometimes you can do more damage than good. And we've seen that with certain organizations that think they're closer than they are. So they go all in, or what they think is all in. They trade young pieces that haven't developed yet and they don't know what they are. So they really don't know what they're trading to go get that veteran player, whether it's a rental at the deadline or, you know, a rental for that year and one more year. You can capsize your franchise quickly by getting too emotional and trying to go all in too often.
3: Yeah.
0: And I think that for the Blues right now and the Cardinals right now, you have to operate wisely. Don't give up on some of your youth too soon. Jordan Walker's a great example of that right now. And then don't look to bring on big money unless your team is ready to actually win something.
3: Yeah, it's a good question, and I understand why it's phrased that way. At the same time, it doesn't have to be an all or nothing thing. It doesn't have to be a do nothing as in completely do nothing. I think that you can add some rental players to give your, you know, address some of the areas that might be a weakness so that you can continue to move forward here. But Jamie's right. You cannot sacrifice the long-term plan because the team is playing better than everybody expected. Like the long-term plan has to be in place.
2: Mm-hmm. I think it's important to remember, and Jamie kind of hit on this, like you're not trading for something great and not giving something up. Like, I think that part of it often gets overlooked when people, why don't they just trade for Shohei Ohtani?
3: Can they?
2: I mean, I'm sure, maybe, I don't know.
0: I don't even know if we have enough.
2: Well, I don't know if they got enough in the reserves to pay the back end. I don't know. I don't count anybody money. But that's my point. Like, you have to give up something to get something of value. And to Jamie's point, if you're doing that, you could be sabotaging your future for what you think is a one-year situation where you're like, we got to do it right now. God bless you.
3: Thank you.
2: Yeah, I think that that's important to remember. Like, you're going to have to give up one of these young star pitchers that you think is outstanding if you need something right now that you value it. Like, you got to give up something.
0: And you don't think teams are going to want Weatherholt, Mason, like, Wynn, Jordan Walker? Like, right. That's what they're going to want.
2: You're damaging your current roster and potentially the future for what you deem as, we got to win right now. Totally. And I never agree with that. Set yourself up for long-term success as opposed to rushing in and trying to get it one time.
3: Agreed.
2: What's the saying? Don't rush down there and...
0: It's a young bull and an old bull.
2: Yeah, yeah, yeah. Run down one cow when you can...
0: Run down there and have one of those cows.
2: Or you can walk down and have them all. Take a little longer.
0: Yeah, take your time.
3: I thought it had to be your bull.
2: Yeah.
0: It can be.
2: It can be.
0: Okay. Yeah.
17: Now, I did say earlier that I think the Cardinals need Lars Nootbaar in their lineup.
2: It's like making a trade.
17: But if they decide to trade Lars Nootbaar, could they get bullpen help, much like in 2011 they traded Colby Rasmus to get bullpen help?
3: Absolutely.
17: Without giving up that much?
3: Yeah, I don't even think you need to give up Lars Nootbaar to get bullpen help.
0: No, I don't think so either. I agree with that. I think you give up Lars Nootbaar for a possible rotation guy, quite honestly, because he's going to carry value on the market. He just is.
3: Assuming he plays and stays healthy.
0: All that stuff. Yeah.
3: All those caveats. Big assumption, though.
18: Question number two.
3: Huge assumption.
17: All right, from the 314, does Simone Nemitz make a lot of sense for the Blues?
0: I mean, yeah. It depends what you're giving up. You know, that's kind of what I look at when I look at a player like that is, you know, what will it take? By the way, we have to tell people, he plays for the New Jersey Devils, and it's been reported that he wants out.
17: Mm-hmm. Young defenseman.
0: Yeah, of New Jersey. I don't know. I don't know what it would take to get him. He's nothing on the salary cap, $918,000, which in the NHL is not much. But, do you need another left-handed defenseman right now? So if you did that, you'd probably want to unload something that you currently have. And you got to look at this and say, is he better than Theo Lindstein? Like, will he be better than Theo will be? Because that's kind of his competition right now. Because Broberg is a star.
3: Mm-hmm.
0: He's not going anywhere. Fowler right now, he's going to be in your top four or certainly your third pair left-hand shot defenseman. Is he better than Tyler Tucker in different ways? Yes, he is. Is he tougher? No. What are the Blues lacking, in my opinion? Toughness. So I don't know what the ask would be for said player. He doesn't have a lot of NHL games under his belt. I believe he's only got a handful, quite honestly. When you look at the New Jersey Devils, he's got about 100 games, I think. 155 games total in the NHL. So he's still young. So he falls into that category of Logan Mailloux, a young defenseman who's still developing. We don't know what he could be eventually. He could be a star or maybe not. To me, it comes down to what you'd be willing to give up to acquire said player. Because you also have Yiricek, a young defenseman. Mm-hmm. Like, you've got some guys coming.
17: And we were talking about it in the office. And there's people out there already on the internet floating out trade rumors and floating out what they would give up and whatnot. Of course, and we've talked about this at length, Jordan Kyrou is a part of those trade packages. Like Jordan Kyrou plus something else, plus a pick to bring in Nemitz and Nico Hischier.
0: Well, that, yeah.
17: If that, you get that, Nico, I feel like Hischier, that changes things.
0: It changes a lot of things. But again, you know, just for the sake of the discussion, Jordan Kyrou has a no trade clause. So let's just not. Let's just
2: really?
0: Not, yeah. Let's not forget that.
2: When did that happen? Just
3: yesterday.
0: No, it's been a couple of years now, guys. And it's a full no trade clause.
2: No, Jamie, yeah. Let me check this. Yeah. Let me look this up. You made that up.
3: Carrie, please look into that.
0: If you could acquire. Okay. A player like Nico Hischier, he's got 488 points in 609 games. He would automatically slot in and be your second line center. He's a power play guy, kills penalties. He's a captain right now of New Jersey, so you're getting a quality individual. Yeah, if you could put together some kind of a package that would get both players, yeah, I'm here for it. But you don't think New Jersey's going to want some of your top assets? Like, let's say you have Jordan Kyrou. It's going to be Kyrou and... You're not getting my captain and my best all-around centerman right now for pennies on the dollar. You're not getting my young stud defenseman for pennies on the dollar. And if you think it's Jordan Kyrou at a draft pick, you're wrong. Like it's Kyrou and Parayko. It's like it's going to hurt you a little bit. And I just don't know if the Blues are willing to do that for those players.
17: Well, maybe New Jersey's general manager's been hanging out with the former Rockies general manager.
3: You never know. You never know.
0: That'd be nice. Maybe they'll pay us to take both players.
3: Maybe he gets a little smashed on a night, Friday night, and next thing you know, you wind up with a Hall of Famer.
0: Yep.
18: Question number 3.
17: All right, thanks, Dad. I can sense the snark in this one. When did people start thinking it was cool to complain about blatantly probable wrong things about their teams?
3: What
2: are we referring to?
3: Yeah, we might need more of a example, but I would say if you're looking for a time frame, that started a long time ago.
2: Back in the Roman times?
3: Back in the Roman times. You know, when the gladiators used to battle, and the... You had teams and things like that. You rooted for a certain person. You know, you felt as though, even though you weren't in the arena, you felt as though that you knew better than that person that was.
2: I agree.
3: So you turned to your buddy, right? Maybe you're popping some grapes because that's what you do back in the Roman times, right? Not and you look at him and be like, well, look at this guy. Look at this guy down there. Why is he swinging his sword that way?
17: If you're in the upper echelon of society, they were feeding you grapes. You have to eat it yourself.
3: Very true.
2: It depends on where you were in the hierarchy of things.
3: Yes, right. Yeah. So
2: you might have been feeding somebody else grapes, depending on where you
3: were. What did they call that when you sat up? Like, it's like royalty. I think it's sort of the P.
17: Parliament?
3: I don't know.
0: Press box.
3: Yeah, that's what it was. The press box.
2: That's where it started at,
3: Media row. Media row. When you're up there.
17: Wait a minute. Let's take
3: gladiators.
17: Let's take a second. Do you think they had scribes back then on media row?
0: They had a hammer and chisel.
2: They had to write it out.
0: Clinking away. So people that didn't show up
3: could
2: see it, could read it.
3: Yeah.
2: They had to. They had a media row. They had press box.
0: Pieces of rock.
3: I was thinking a pulpit, but that's, I don't know if that.
2: That's the church.
3: Yeah.
0: I don't know if
3: that,
0: fiction?
3: That also applied to the Roman times.
2: Press box is press probably box.
17: The Roman Inquirer.
2: That's where it started. Yeah.
3: Yep.
17: The Roman Inquirer.
3: The Roman Tribune.
2: Yeah.
3: Anyways, yeah, so it started.
0: Tribune.
3: Yeah.
0: See?
3: different, like...
0: We're sitting down here with Gladiator Anthony. It was a hell of a battle today with the Tigers.
3: It was tough. Yeah, it was tough.
0: What was the one moment where you knew you had them?
3: Well, you know, here's the thing. Great question, by the way. When the Tiger ate the other guy, I thought to myself, you know what? I'm in good shape right now. I just had to... I basically had to outrun the Tiger. And then my opponent, he went down. Yes.
17: Andrew Marsh here with the Roman Gazette.
3: Fine establishment.
17: When you got the thumbs up, how did that feel?

0: Like a good time.
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5: All right, a very quick bet the board in front of the gauntlet here. So, Marsh, latest standings, please and thank you.
6: Yeah, nothing changed. All of us did not get a point last night.
5: All of us took it on the chin?
6: Yeah, we all took it on the chin last night. Cardinals lost. Vegas and Colorado did not score two in the first. Andy Páez went 0 for Gopher. The Avalanche did not score four goals. So,
5: okay,
6: none of us did well. Anthony, you and I are still tied. We are tied, I believe, at 9 apiece. Jamie has 6, Carey has 5.
5: All right. They've been pretty good to me, although they did lose 16 or 12 to nothing or something like that the other night. Give me the Braves, minus 137 on the money line tonight against Marlins, against former Cardinal Sandy Alcantara.
6: All right. I'm going to go with Logan Stankoven tonight for the Carolina Hurricanes to record 3-plus shots on goal at minus 130.
0: All right. Hurricanes like to score a lot of goals. Montreal coming off a tough series. Give me the over in the first period. Minus 120.
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5: Beautiful. 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
5: All right. 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Sorry for the quick segment, but we will get to the gauntlet next.
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0: going with it. Don't just trust the real estate agent, whoever they refer to. Double guess it. See what's going on. Otherwise, you could be losing thousands of dollars. You won't even know the difference.
1: That's why you call our guy, Stewie. 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
2: Again, 314-324-4440.
1: Call him, text him, day, night. Stewie's our guy. He needs to be your guy. And if you can't remember that number, Anthony, what can they do?
2: You can always Google the bag alone. 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
0: Have a good weekend, guys.
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2: It's the Fast Lane on 101 ESPN. Andrew Marsh, Kerry Davis, Jamie Rivers, I'm Anthony Stalter. And for the second straight day, we welcome back Bryce. What's up, Bryce?
9: Happy Thursday.
2: Happy Thursday to you. All right. You might have wanted to say, hey, happy Wednesday. That worked for you yesterday.
10: Bryce gets it.
2: He knows what he's doing? Okay. Mm-hmm. All right, Bryce, you got through CD yesterday. Round two. Would you like to take on Marsh, Jamie, or me?
9: You guys helped me pick. You guys made that decision for me yesterday with your comments after the air. Tough to be a team twice. Said by one guy, tough to be a team three times, said by another guy. Jamie, let's go.
2: Oh, you're going with Jamie? Oh, wow. Okay, all right, wow, okay. All right, so this works out perfectly because Jamie, we're going to hold him off. We're going to send him to the cone of silence. Right now, I think Jordan's in there right now. Yeah, perfect. All right, so Jamie is officially in the cone of silence right now. Bryce, go ahead and tell Marsh to spin that wheel.
9: Spin that wheel, Marsh.
2: All right, Bryce, I think yesterday you let your kid say random. What do you want to do today? What are you home for?
9: No whammies, no whammies, no hockey.
11: No whammies, no whammies, no hockey. It's football.
2: Okay, there you go. A little football on a Thursday. Is that good?
9: I'll play a little football.
2: All right. All right, you're going to get four football-related questions. Each one is worth 2 points, unless you ask for the options. If you ask for the options, Bryce, then those questions become worth 1 point. Are you ready?
9: Ready.
2: All right. Johnny Manziel was the 22nd overall selection by the Browns in 2014. But can you name their other first-round draft pick that year?
9: Option C.
2: Barkevious Mingo, Justin Gilbert, or Derek Shelton?
9: Mingo. Final answer?
10: Question number two. The 2007 Dallas Cowboys finished 13-3 and had home field advantage in the NFC, only to lose to the Giants in the divisional round. Identify Dallas's head coach at the time.
9: I'm going to kick myself for not knowing this offhand. I have an idea. I'll take the options, though, please.
10: Is it Wade Phillips, Jason Garrett, or Bill Parcells?
9: Jason Garrett, final answer.
11: Question number three. Please tell us the year in which the Packers fired Mike McCarthy.
9: Oof. I'm going to take the options, please.
11: Options are 2016, 2017, or 2018.
9: Oh. Let's take a field goal, 2017.
11: Final answer?
9: Final answer, thanks.
2: All right, Bryce, final question. For two straight years, Duke has won 9 games and finished 44th in SP+. Who is the Blue Devils' current head coach?
9: Options, please.
2: Manny Diaz, David Cutcliffe, or Butch Davis?
9: Cutcliffe, final answer.
2: All right, let's bring back Jamie from the Cone of Silence right now. Bryce, how you feeling?
9: Tepid.
2: Okay. Is Jamie still in there? No? Maybe? Trying to flag him down here.
11: Was he ever in there?
2: There he goes. Okay, here we go. All right, he's walking back in right now. All right. Jamie.
1: Yeah.
2: How was the Cone of Silence?
1: It was pretty good. Talking to Jordan a little bit there, and then got silent, and yeah, ready to go here.
2: Okay. You got football today.
1: Let's
2: for your
1: go
2: category.
1: Football, baby. Okay.
10: Pack of lunch.
2: Question one. Johnny Manziel was the 22nd overall selection by the Browns in 2014. But can you name their other first-round draft pick that year?
1: Options.
2: Barkevious Mingo, Justin Gilbert, Derek Shelton.
1: Yeah, it didn't help. Who was the first guy you said?
2: Barkevious Mingo.
1: Yeah, you made that up. I'll go with that one. Final answer.
10: Question number two. The 2007 Dallas Cowboys finished 13-3, had home field advantage in the NFC, only to lose to the Giants in the divisional round. Identified Dallas's head coach at that time.
1: Oh, what year?
10: 2007.
1: Dallas's head coach in 2007. Give me the options.
10: Is it Wade Phillips, Jason Garrett, or Bill Parcells?
1: Wow. Wow, your brain can really play some tricks on you. Jason Garrett was there for a really long time, but 2007's early. Wade Phillips? Bill Parcells? I feel like these are all wrong. Was Bill Parcells even the head coach there? I've had a hard time with this one. Give me Phillips. Final answer.
11: Question number three. Please tell us in which year... Or please tell us the year in which the Packers fired Mike McCarthy.
1: Options.
11: 2016, 2017, yeah. Or 2018?
1: I'll go 2018. I think, yeah, final answer.
2: Final question. For two straight years, Duke has won 9 games and finished 44th in SP+. Who is the Blue Devils' current head coach?
1: Options.
2: Manny Diaz, David Cutcliffe, Butch Davis.
1: Manny Diaz, final answer. Woof.
2: All right. Let's go over these. Johnny Manziel was the 22nd overall selection by the Browns in 2014. But can you name their other first-round draft pick that year? Jamie, with the options, went with Barkevious Mingo. Bryce, with the options, went with Barkevious Mingo. Correct answer is...
10: Yes, Justin Gilbert.
2: Justin Gilbert is the correct answer.
1: JG.
2: The 2007 Dallas Cowboys finished 13-3 and had home field advantage in the NFC, only to lose to the Giants in the divisional round. Identify Big D's head coach at the time. Jamie, with the options, went with Wade Phillips. Bryce, with the options, went with Jason Garrett. Correct answer is...
11: It's Wade Phillips.
2: I would have said Bill Parcells without the options.
10: I wouldn't have. I think he left in like 03 or 04. Mm-hmm. No,
2: it wasn't that long, was it?
10: I think it was.
2: Yeah. Was it?
10: Yeah.
2: Holy smokes.
10: Yeah. Yeah, this is a tough one.
2: Yeah. Yeah. All right, so Jamie got it correct.
1: He's, the only one I knew it wasn't was Jason Garrett.
2: He's up 1-0. Please tell us the year in which the Packers fired Mike McCarthy. Bryce went with 2017. Jamie went with 2018. Correct answer is...
10: 2018.
2: Jamie up 2-0. For two straight years, Duke has won 9 games and finished 44th in SP+. Who is the Blue Devils' current head coach? Bryce said David Cutcliffe. Jamie said Manny Diaz. Correct answer is...
11: It is Manny Diaz.
2: Bryce.
12: You have chosen poorly.
13: You lose!
2: Tough one, Bryce. Yeah, sorry, man. He got you 3-0.
9: Sure did.
2: Sorry, man. Great job. Great win yesterday, though.
9: I have one quick shout-out. It's a question for Kerry.
1: Yeah.
9: Not related to anything from yesterday. You coached in the Hazelwood District. Did you know Coach Merriweather?
10: I know the name, yes.
9: He was my quarterback in high school, and I love the guy. He's great. Okay. So
10: yeah, I remember Coach.
9: I thought maybe you and he coached together, coached against another.
10: I'm sure they coached against one another.
9: Yeah. Yep. So he's great.
10: Yeah, he is. Good job,
9: Thanks
10: Bryce.
9: For the opportunity, guys.
2: All right, you got it, Bryce. Thank you.
1: Take care, buddy.
2: Take care.
9: You too.
2: All right. I would have struggled on this one.
11: I might have gotten two. I would have gotten two. Right.
2: I would have gotten
1: Diaz. I said Manny Diaz. It's the only name I recognize.
2: Oh, really? Well, David Cutcliffe used to coach for them. Butch Davis has been a while.
1: Do you think I know who the hell coaches Duke?
2: Manny Diaz. Yeah, Manny Diaz.
11: Well, got it right.
2: Yeah.
11: I know Kerry knows he called a game this past year at Duke.
10: I would have still
11: he had to walk 100 yards to get to the field.
2: Yeah, that's really the only one I would have known for sure. I thought McCarthy was there like 2020. If I asked for the options, I probably would have said 2018.
1: Mm-hmm. That's the only reason I said 2018 is I'm like, it hasn't been that long.
2: Yeah, I would have said Parcells. And you know who I would have said the first question, the Browns one? Corey Coleman.
10: Oh.
2: The wide receiver.
10: Yeah.
2: I forgot it was Justin Gilbert.
10: I might have gotten the Justin Gilbert one right because I think I did remember him and
2: Manziel
10: coming in together. But that was a tough
2: one. It was a tough job, Jamie.
10: Those tough questions.
2: All right. We will talk with Chris Kerber next on 101 ESPN.
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0: Southland 101 ESPN with Kerry Davis and Jamie Rivers. I'm Anthony Stalter. Let's head to the Callier and Thompson phone line. We're joined by Chris Kerber, voice of the Blues, right here on your home of the Blues, 101 ESPN. Kerbs, how are you?
1: Anthony, I'm good today. How are you?
0: We're doing great. Let's talk a little hockey here. Let's talk about playoff hockey.
2: I want to talk to Kerbs about something else just for a quick
0: second.
2: What
0: the hell?
2: We'll get to hockey, okay. Anthony. We'll get to hockey.
0: Jeez. Sorry, Kerbs.
2: There's a big movement.
0: Jamie's here.
2: Yeah. There's a big movement in town called the Tarps Off section, Kerbs.
1: Yes.
2: Now, I know, and you know, that there's somebody who started Tarps Off way before Tarps Off was a thing. That's Maverick Ott. Yep. Steve Ott's son at the Enterprise Center. He ripped the tarp off and waved it above his head. What, 2 years ago, was it?
1: Oh, maybe even three or four. Yeah. And you know what? In all honesty, I've been giving a ton of credit to Ryan Reeves because everybody seems to want to tell me that this thing began in football. When we know tarps off really is a tarp is a baseball term. But in terms of using it, you know, that is absolute hockey slang for a shirt. Ryan Reeves started making the Sharks do interviews that way. But, Jamie, you are nails. I've been wrong. I think Maverick Ott was the... we got to give it to Maverick. I agree with you on that.
2: I just remember Maverick ripping off his shirt, swinging it above his head, and then looking over at Otter, who just had that crap-eating grin on his face. Like, he was laughing, but he was so proud of his son at the same time.
1: Do you know what? Those are amazing parents' moments where you look up, you probably see him, and he's like... Hell, that's my kid. And then he's like, damn right, that's my kid.
0: It's a proud moment. Proud moment for dad. All right, yeah, Kerbs.
1: You're right, Jimmy, and I appreciate that because I'm going to make sure I'm correcting myself on that moving forward.
0: Kerbs, what'd you think of last night's Vegas upset? I can't imagine you're too shocked, but also that was a pretty heavy upset considering the Avalanche are the odds-on favorite to win it all.
1: Well, they are, but I don't think it's that much of an upset with Cale Makar out of the lineup, you know, and I did the Last Minute Blues podcast with the boys yesterday. We were talking about that. The biggest, like, Vegas has a chance. And then, look, Vegas is obviously, you know, a really good team. There's a reason three division winners are still playing in these playoffs, right? So they have a chance with their experience, their players, their Barbashevs, you know, and Carlsons, things like that. But Cale Makar, and we've seen Colorado with Makar and without. Cale Makar, almost when you see Colorado play without him, you can make the case why Cale Makar probably should be in the discussion for a league MVP more than just a Norris trophy. Because as good as Nathan MacKinnon is, and he is the best on that team, right? The way Cale Makar has flowed into their all-around play, that has opened things up for MacKinnon at one point, Rantan, and then now Natchez. Like, that guy's that important, and it's a hell of an equalizer for Vegas to not have Cale Makar in there. Now, look, in all fairness, that shouldn't take away from what was a great start to the game by Vegas, and then they held on to win it. But this is the makings of a great series.
2: Kerbs, the Canadians, who have kind of become the sweethearts of this playoff run, you know, they got the Carolina Hurricanes who have absolutely dominated everybody so far. But I got to be honest with you, I'm just still not sold on the Hurricanes. I don't know how you feel about it. I think Montreal is a really good matchup for the Hurricanes. And I'm not predicting an upset, but it wouldn't surprise me to see the Canadians win this one. Well, what are your thoughts?
1: I actually went the other way and said it wouldn't surprise me if we see the first team in NHL playoff history to go 12-0 to start the playoffs. Now, the big question mark is, I mean, a 20-day layoff in the playoffs is just crazy, right? That was another Olympic break for them. But Montreal has that aura about them. Dobish has the, oh, yeah, we're the underdogs, what we were. I mean, he's playing the role of Alfred E. Newman the whole way through, and you got to love it. I think Martin St. Louis has done a hell of a job coaching in these playoffs, but let's also face it, like, they played two game sevens and they were almost non-competitive in both compared to the effort you saw from the other team and the chances from the other team and still won the game, right? So, this one feels to me like this is where the run for Montreal, and it's been a great one, comes to an end. If Rod Brind'Amour gets that team out there tonight and has them kind of ready to roll, I just think Carolina is just too deep you know, for Montreal, and two, they're too stingy defensively and too deep, where this is a team that I could really frustrate Montreal a little bit. So and listen, at this point, any team that's in a conference final, I agree with you. I don't know, you know, that I wouldn't consider it a massive upset for Vegas to beat Colorado, right? But the Montreal win would definitely be a bigger upset without a doubt.
2: Now, how do you feel about the goaltending for Carolina? Because I always feel like that ends up being a question mark. And Freddie Anderson was their starter for the playoffs so far. But do you, like, sit there oozing confidence with that guy between the pipes? I mean, Dobish has been fantastic for the Canadiens. And we know, Curbs, that a goaltender can change a series and turn it on its head pretty quickly.
1: Well, how about the fact that, like, the combined salary of all four starting goaltenders remaining in the playoffs is like $7.4 million, right? You know, like you could have all four goaltenders for less than you'd have Jeremy Swayman, right? It's wild to think about. The reason you question all four of these goaltenders is Anderson has had his flaws, obviously, in the playoffs. But when it comes to Carter Hart, or even comes to Wedgwood, or it comes to Dobish, you know, you look at any one of those scenarios and you're like, I don't know, you know, and I've never bought into Aiden Hill. I just really haven't, which may be unfair because, you know, he's won. But, the goaltending, it's not like you're sitting there going, okay, we got guys that are going to start for Team Canada, or we got guys that are going to start for Team USA, or that kind of stuff. But having said that, Jamie, the way Anderson is playing, like he is having, you know, that Bennington-esque, you know, run right now. And again, that layoff is going to be a great wild card in terms of tonight. But I don't right now with the way Anderson has played, he seems unbeatable. And if he comes back out there, I believe that the Carolina Hurricanes are absolutely riding high with their goaltender when it comes to that right now. And they should be. I mean, look, the one thing that we know and that's proven, and maybe we talked about this a little bit last week, but you know, but it, like, especially with Colorado and Carolina, if that ends up being your Stanley Cup final somehow, like these were the single two most consistent teams game in, game out in the regular season. And I'll make the case that Carolina was even more consistent than Colorado. So they're playing hockey on another level.
3: Curbs, I'm intrigued. I think hockey is a fascinating sport, but I often wonder why front offices are so just cavalier with how they fire their coaches and why they are doing it so often. It's really weird to me, but it's also weird that in some instances they wait up to a month after their season is over to make those decisions. What are your thoughts on some of these firings that have taken place and why are they so prevalent in the NHL?
1: I have long thought that general managers are too quick to pull the coach's trigger. But we've seen now, you know, like five general manager changes this year, two obviously voluntarily, you know, but, you know, it's a fascinating question, Kerry. And to me, I'd have to go back and really do some research on this to look at it, but I'd be curious what the coaching firings looked like the 10 years prior to the salary cap coming in 2005-06, that first year of the salary cap. Because what's really happened is, one, there was a time where you couldn't trade players because you weren't allowed to retain money. Brian Burke got that part changed, right? The rules of how teams have been able to adjust their rosters, you know, have been adjusted since the salary cap began. But to me, it really feels like if there's only the biggest change a team can make is with their coach. You know, and I mean, it didn't work with DeBoer from Patrick Waugh, did it? I mean, that one is as head scratcher of a head scratcher as it is, as it goes. It obviously, I mean, something clearly has worked with John Tortorella. Although I don't know about you, I mean, it's hard for me to think that, you know, that Cassidy couldn't have gotten them back to the same point with some of the competition that they played. You know, so I'm just as lost as you are when it comes to the coaching, you know, changes. I don't think you look at the scenario in Toronto, right? You got a Nylander, you know, a star player that doesn't want to do a drill or flips the TV off when they put him on a TV camera. You've got an injured 60-goal scorer in Austin Matthews. I don't know that you hang that on Chief. And the Knobloch move, I mean, again, you want to talk about just desperation. This guy takes you to back-to-back Stanley Cup finals. You've got a banged-up Connor McDavid and a banged-up Leon Draisaitl, right? And you get ousted in the first round of the playoffs, and you say, okay, well, we got to make a coaching change. And then it like you're going to get all that much better with a Peter Laviolette. I just don't see it. I'm with you. I'm baffled by some of this stuff. It just doesn't make a whole heap of sense. But then again, well, we're not in the day-to-day, and that's the only thing I could hang a hat on, I guess.
0: Curbs, good stuff, and we appreciate you. Have a good rest of your week. Great weekend. We'll circle back next week with you.
1: Okay, guys. Have an awesome weekend. Happy holidays, everybody.
0: Take care.
2: You too.
0: See ya. That's Chris Kerber, voice of the Blues, right here on 101 ESPN, your home of the Blues. We've got Prove Me Wrong coming up next. 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Again, that text line is 314-399-9646. Prove Me Wrong next.
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0: Prove me wrong, kids. Prove me wrong.
1: All right, we step in to the judges, not chambers, but courtroom. Here for Prove Me Wrong. This is where you can send in a statement that you want to see either Carrie, Jamie, or me have to prove wrong in the eyes of our judge, Andrew Marsh. Air Comfort Service tax line. If you want to participate in this, you can. 314-399-9646. Judge, always good to see you.
2: Oh, thanks, Anthony. It's good to see you, too.
1: Thank you. We're ready for our first case.
2: Was that you were looking for that, right?
1: No, just, hey, judge, however you want to answer is completely fine by us.
2: From the 314 Council. Prove me wrong. Come July, the Cardinals will find themselves back under 500 due to not having a veteran on the team that has been through the dog days of the season.
3: Really? Look at the last couple of seasons. They had veterans on those teams.
1: How'd they do?
3: Yeah, how'd that work out?
1: Not well.
3: Yeah, in fact, sometimes the veterans can be a hindrance because they talk about these dog days. They talk about the grind. They talk about the sore body. The young player doesn't necessarily know what the hell that is until you talk about it. So I'm not worried about this team in the dog days because they don't have a veteran on the team at all, for that matter. In fact, I expect them to be very similar come July.
2: This group's different. They don't care about the dog days. They embrace it.
1: Yeah.
2: From 636, prove me wrong, the Blues currently have a future Norris Trophy winner.
1: Who would that be? Come on.
3: That's going to be tough. I mean, you think about Norris Trophy. You think about generational talent. You think about Cale Makar, Quinn Hughes, even Erik Karlsson, for that matter, putting up 100 points.
1: Yeah.
3: As a defenseman, let's go back and talk about Blues Norris Trophy candidates over the years. Chris Pronger, Al MacInnis, and then Alex Pietrangelo, never even in the top three. Can you imagine Alex Pietrangelo, as good as he was, never got into the top three when the voting came around? So when you look at this roster, one, do you think you have a Pronger or a MacInnis? I don't think so.
1: I don't think so.
3: At least not yet. Not yet. Do you think you have an Alex Pietrangelo? Not yet. So it's pretty tough to say that we can envision a future Norris Trophy candidate or winner when we watch guys like Cale Makar on a nightly basis. We watch even Hudson in Montreal, who won't be a Norris Trophy candidate but controls the majority of the game. I just think right now that'd be a stretch saying we have a Norris Trophy candidate.
2: From the 314, prove me wrong. Doug Armstrong has made moves as bad or worse than John Mozeliak. Yet, St. Louis gives him a pass and not Mo.
1: Oh, really? Why don't we go over some of the brilliant moves that Mo has made over the years, shall we? How about hanging on to Dylan Carlson until his rotting carcass was just stinking up so much in the corner you had to trade him? And who did he trade him for? That's right, Sean Armstrong.
3: Come stretch was here for a minute.
1: For about a minute. Should I remind you of the Eric Fetty deal?
4: Fed man?
1: Get the Fed man.
3: For Tommy Edman, pretty much.
1: For Tommy Edman. Don't worry, though, you got Tommy Pham in that deal, too. For about an hour. Hit the grand slam for you, Marsh. I know that's, you appreciate that, but
2: it was a cool moment.
1: Guy wasn't here that long, and the Fed man was horrendous in a Cardinals uniform.
2: It was pretty bad.
1: How many trade deadlines did Mo impact? Well, sure, there was the 2011 one. Probably the last time he did something significant at the deadline outside of your Jose Quintana. So we're going to bow down to the Jose Quintana trade deadline, right? Because that's about his pretty much all he's had since 2011.
3: John Lester,
1: too. Oh, yeah, no, that was good. That was fine. Yeah. The guy did nothing at the deadline over and over and over again. So while I did get Arenado and Goldschmidt, I believe Army made some pretty significant moves as well. Were they all gold? No. But at least he was willing to move on quickly and still wind up getting something for you. Whereas Mo waited until the absolute last seconds to deal a prospect whose value cratered over time.
2: Anthony, I'm not going to lie. I thought multiple times about hitting the buzzer because you never once up until the last moment, the final hour, brought up Doug Armstrong. But I thought you made some good points there. So I'm going to give you the ding.
1: Thank you.
2: I'm going to give you the ding.
1: Eggplant emojis talking about Fowler and Cecil, too. Yeah.
3: Cam Fowler?
1: No, Cam Fowler was decent. No, we're talking about
3: Dexter Fowler.
1: And Brent Cecil. Had to have that fifth year so you could get him. Yeah. Had to have him.
2: Yeah. All right, let's move on from the 314. Good luck with this one. Prove me wrong. Highway traffic in St. Louis sucks. 35 minutes, got half a mile on 270.
5: Listen, you go ahead, Kerry. I mean, 35 minutes would be a breeze if you lived in, I don't know, L.A.
3: Atlanta.
5: Chicago
3: Detroit,
5: at times.
3: Boston. Listen,
5: I will not stand for any slander of the St. Louis traffic or the St. Louis areas, because until you are literally on the 405, that's a highway in Los Angeles. It's called the 405, and they say it's called that because you can be on it for 405 hours.
3: Yes.
5: Possible.
3: And down that road. Very slowly.
5: You literally could be there for 4 or 5 hours. You don't know about how bad it is on the highway until you can see your exit. And I mean literally see your exit. But not only are you in the fast lane and traffic is stopped and you got to use the bathroom like you ain't had to use the bathroom in 3 days.
1: It's been tough.
5: And you have a decision to make. Do I use the bathroom here? It's not a great idea, but it might be the only idea. Do I just park my car and leave it here and run to the exit because I'm that close to getting to it? Or do I sit here and wait and pray to God that everything works out well? That's what the 405 is, for you that don't know. 4 or 5 hours is how long you could be on there, and you could watch your exit 10, 15, 20 feet away.
3: Oh. Yeah.
5: That's how bad it is.
3: I was just on the phone 2 days ago with a friend of mine who lives in Atlanta. And we were talking about this very topic, traffic, because when I lived in Atlanta with my brother, traffic was bad. Like for a 15-minute drive, it would be 25 to 30. My friend said for a 15-minute drive, now you're looking at an hour.
5: At least.
3: Yeah. So if we want to complain about St. Louis traffic where, yeah, you get held up for a couple of minutes, I mean, you're still getting to where you got to be relatively on time.
5: Yeah, Atlanta traffic is horrible.
3: It's terrible.
5: Yeah, it's number two on my list.
3: Yeah.
5: Right behind L.A.
3: So take that complaint and you know what?
5: Yeah. Put it in the complaint box.
2: I'll give it to you guys. But traffic does suck.
3: I blame
2: the drivers.
5: Traffic sucks worse.
3: Oh, Marshy, it's totally the drivers. You watch people, the way they try to merge on sometimes, they don't do it right. It's so easy. One guy just has to slow down, let the guy, and you'll keep motion going. No, you'll get one guy who won't let somebody in, and the other guy tries to jam the car, and now everybody's going to stop and backed up. Just be a better driver, and I guarantee the traffic gets better.
5: Yeah.
2: Construction doesn't help.
3: Well, yeah, but you didn't say that.
2: Seems like there's construction all the time.
3: By the way,
5: listen, man.
3: The construction, why don't they just do that at night?
2: Okay, so you know what?
3: Because
2: can I say
3: sometimes,
2: something?
3: Like here on Olive, how many times they're doing stuff, and it's like, well, just do it later. Just do it later.
2: I have a story about this. By where I live, they were doing construction. They were fixing a road at night. What time? 3 o'clock in the morning. And I'm very close to the main road. My entire house was shaking. I thought it was going to blow up. I went downstairs. I'm looking around. I'm like, my house is going to blow up. And then I looked outside and they were just fixing a road. But it was shaking my house. I'm like, why are you doing this at 3 o'clock in the morning? I couldn't sleep.
1: I guess what we're saying is there any time, any good time for construction? Because it's probably going to be inconvenient, unless you don't see it.
5: At nighttime, it's probably worse for those that are doing it because it's less safe. So that might play into why
3: it might be more safe for those, so many cars buzzing around, too.
5: But I think in the daytime, you can at least see what...
3: I think that's those bright lights, Kerry. Come on.
5: Where, depending on where you are, you know, some people might not be driving safely. And so we want to make sure people are safe.
1: Mm-hmm.
5: That's what I would think. But I agree. Finding a time where maybe there are less people on the road. I don't know how you decipher, because that was a mess about a month ago here on Olive, trying to get off of the highway.
1: Yeah.
5: It was like shrunk down to one or two lanes. You're like, okay, it's going to be fun.
1: Yeah, that's not great.
5: Yeah.
1: All right, that was Prove Me Wrong here in the Fast Lane on 101 ESPN. How do franchises change how attractive they are to players from the outside? We'll talk about it next on 101 ESPN.
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0: hot take for you right now. I think one of Austin Matthews or Connor McDavid will be on the Minnesota Wild in the next 3 years.
1: Wow.
0: That's my hot take. I think they're going to find a way to get... They need a center. That's Minnesota's clear Achilles heel. They need a number one center. I think Bill Guerin finds a way to get a Matthews or a McDavid in Minnesota to push them over the edge. I really do. That's my one hot take for the day. I'm gonna have one hot...
2: That was Eric Johnson on the Pat McAfee Show on Matthews and McDavid. So kind of a hot take there from Eric Johnson. And Marsh, this kind of led you to thinking about how franchises can change their attractiveness to players that are either free agents or perhaps are on another team and are interested in waiving no trade clauses. And you posed the question to us, how do franchises change their attractiveness? And is it mostly about the players? For example, the Patriots might be the best example of this. Players wanted to play with Tom Brady. Mm-hmm. They didn't want to play for Bill Belichick. They wanted to play for Tom Brady. So Tom Brady completely changed the viewpoint of the Patriots. Drew Bledsoe was a pretty popular player, but not like Brady, obviously, especially when he got into the prime of his career. Before that, 85 Bears crushed the Patriots, mm-hmm. and Brett Favre did so with the Packers when Bill Parcells was the head coach. Other than that, the Patriots weren't really a franchise that anybody thought about, and obviously Brady changed all that. When it comes to hockey, Jamie, what do you think about franchises that can change their attractiveness to other players?
3: Yeah, you know, if we're talking players, like Wayne Gretzky going to LA changed the dynamic of the NHL probably forever. It really did. It opened up eyeballs to non-traditional hockey markets that could thrive. And that was because of the greatest player in the game going to a non-traditional market. As far as everything else goes, I really think it starts with ownership. Like, I really do. It's just like any company, any business that's out there, if you have good leadership / ownership, usually there's a good trickle down there. Now, you might have some bumps in the road, but let's just isolate a few franchises. So, when I was in Detroit, Mike Ilitch was the greatest owner I ever played for. Like, no contest. Mm-hmm. Was unbelievable. Treated the players like family, treated the players' families like family. He went above and beyond to make sure the coaching staff was good, accommodations were good, all of those things. And the trickle-down effect for that was several Stanley Cups in Detroit. And some of the greatest players to ever play the game wearing the winged wheel in Detroit. Let's keep it local here for a second. Tom Stillman and that ownership group saved the franchise. I'll use that word, saved the franchise from the Checkets era. That Checkets era came in and it was a disaster. And Tom Stillman was a minority owner at the time, got together with some other local businessmen who ponied up and they bought the Blues. And they limped along for the first couple of years, but then they were all rewarded with a Stanley Cup in 2019.
2: Absolutely.
3: And Tom Stillman and the ownership group continue to pay to the cap to get players. So they're not skimping. They're not doing a tank job where they're just $2 million above the payroll, or they're not like Arizona was, where they're taking on retired players' contracts just to get to the floor.
2: Yeah, right.
3: So and if people. They may not agree with this, but the DeWitt family, that's been a very good ownership group. They've brought several championships here to this city, and they've had good people. Tony La Russa, think what you want about John Mozeliak, he's a good person. Like the organization has been well represented. Therefore, you've had good players that are drafted, developed in these cities, but also free agents or guys wanting to be traded to those teams. What was the old Cardinal thing? Just get them in the door.
2: Mm-hmm.
3: Don't worry about it. They got a year left and they're going, just get them in the building.
2: Yeah, they'll see baseball.
3: As soon as they get here, boom. And Jim Edmonds, Mark McGwire, Matt Holliday. Like, you go down the list of guys that were traded here and stayed here for an extended period of time because they fell in love with it.
2: Yeah.
3: St. Louis Blues, a lot of the same things there. Guys stay here. Like, we're still here. All the alumni stay in town. And that started with, you know, having a good team, good ownership groups and things like that. So I'm a firm believer in the top entity sets the tone for the rest of the organization.
2: Mm-hmm.
4: I think the thing that attracts players is obviously winning, but, you know, word of mouth.
1: Like, I remember when I played, and I never got the opportunity in free agency to go to this city, but when we were in Denver, their locker room, their visiting locker room was better than most teams' home team locker room.
2: That's kind of, that's smart.
1: That speaks, like, I literally, in Baltimore, we would be, you would be two to a locker. Your teammate, you go get dressed, I'll go find something to do.
2: It's like Wrigley Field.
1: And then I come back and get dressed, you go find something to do. Mm-hmm. In Denver, everybody had their own locker. Like, you had, it was plenty of space. So then you start thinking, well, I wonder what the home team locker room looks like.
2: Yeah.
1: They do this for the opposing team. So I think, like, the things that kind of change or draw attractiveness to an organization is obviously winning, having good players, but then the word of mouth amongst players. How do they, and if you think about it, the NFLPA is putting out this poll every single year. The mm-hmm. NFL is trying to stop it, but they put out this poll about, you know, home teams, locker room, and weight facilities, and cafeteria food, and all of these things, and people are actually really like, oh, yeah, this city has a, and when free agency comes up, there might be more players looking at that organization saying, all right, maybe they're a few pieces away, but I know that I'm going to be treated in this way. I know that my family is going to be treated this way after the game, or when they come to in town to visit, and all of those things. And those things, whatever you can do to eliminate the

0: apparently was a young employee. He said, I love my job. He said, what is it about your job that you love? He's like, well, the employee told him that he worked at a different hotel. So same role, but he's at two different hotels. And when he goes to the job that he loves, the bosses are always checking in. Hey, how you doing? Can I get you something? Are you good? Anything I can help you with? Anything I can help with your job so that you could take care of our customers, basically. And he felt like he was valued. He was being taken care of. Whereas the other place, he just kept his head down and he just kept working because the bosses were always complaining about stuff or nitpicking stuff. And it was just really about the culture, how the employees are treated. And I know there's other companies that focus on that too. They focus on the employee so that the employee can take care of the client, the customer, whatever. So I think what you guys are talking about is when you're saying it starts up top, and Carrie, you're saying, you know, basically how you're treated. Am I treated like a human being? Am I treated as somebody that's valuable, that brings value to the organization or the company? Or am I treated just like another employee? Because if you're treated like just another employee, I guarantee you it's going to just be a job to you.
1: Yeah. And the last thing I'll say about this is a perfect example of what is going on right now in Utah. Ryan Smith, the owner there, and his wife, no idea about hockey, nothing. They were presented with a last-minute offer from Gary Bettman to save the Arizona franchise and move it to Utah. Just did it. And now, for 2 years in a row, he continues doing construction on the rink. He has a breakdown to the fans of why he's doing it, what it will improve, what it will look like for the players. He's built this mega center now, practice facility for both the Jazz and the Mammoth, and they have state-of-the-art equipment. They have doctors that are on facility. Like, anything you need, this guy's providing, to the point where at first guys are like, ugh, we left Scottsdale for Utah? Like, yeah, you know, right. It's not all that great, yeah. I remember talking to the guys when they first got there, like, it's nice and more fans, but it's kind of like, you know. And now guys love it.
0: Yeah.
1: You got guys like Mackenzie Weegar waiving his no trade clause to go to Utah and play. You will see free agents now seeking out Utah because of the investment of the owner. And I don't just mean financially. He's involved, man. He's there on a daily basis. So it matters.
2: Going back to the original audio with Eric Johnson, you know, what do you think about what he said about Connor McDavid and Austin Matthews? Because, you know, we mentioned all these different teams. Obviously, it goes back to the Wild, a team that traded for Quinn Hughes. They gave a lot of money, probably too much money, to Kirill the Thrill.
0: Mm-hmm.
2: You know, a team that is there, they're right there, one of the best teams in the NHL. What do you think about those two players, if not one of them, going to Minnesota, despite a franchise that has never won a Stanley Cup?
1: I don't know if they'll go to Minnesota. Billy Guerin will go after him. He'll try. Mm-hmm.
2: Like, and that's part of what you were saying, yeah, about ownership and general management.
1: The ownership will give him the green light to spend the money and do whatever he has to do, and Billy will go out and do the best he can. As far as those two players are concerned, I said it before, they both have the same agent, and they both have the exact same term on their contracts. I think at some point they end up together somewhere. They'll take less money to go somewhere together, and if they haven't won a cup yet.
2: Right.
1: So if that's Minnesota,
2: let's hope it's not.
1: But if it is, that sucks for Blues fans, because that's right here in the Central Division. Or if it's Utah, another one that sucks. Or if it's Florida Panthers, Tampa Bay Lightning, Nashville Predators. Like, it could be any variety of teams. It won't be a Canadian team, I can tell you that. Both of those guys are sick of the Canadian market. So if you're a U.S. team looking to make a splash, I'd be picking up the phone, especially right now in Toronto, and kicking the tires on what it could take to get an Austin Matthews. And I know Billy will do that. He'll pick up the phone. He's not afraid to make that phone call. Mm-hmm. And that, too, is important.
2: Well, and Bill Guerin has that relationship with Austin Matthews with the United States team. So let's hope it doesn't happen.
0: Sad news.
1: Yeah.
0: Really tragic news is NASCAR icon Kyle Busch has passed away at the age of 41. Two-time Cup Series champion who has won more races across the sport's three national series than any other driver in history has died at the age of 41, the racing series announced today. Earlier today, NASCAR said Busch was hospitalized as the result of a severe illness. Busch ranked 24th in the Cup Series standings this season with two top 10 finishes in 12 races. His last win came

0: on. It came in 2023. One of NASCAR's most polarizing personalities, ESPN writes, Bush has won 234 races across the sport's three national series, more than any other driver in history. It's just incredibly sad. I mean, 41 years old. He's got, you know, a wife and a couple of kids. Just tragic news out of NASCAR today, again, as Kyle Busch has passed away at the age of 41. Apparently he, and I saw the note that he wasn't gonna race in the Coca-Cola 600 or 500, whatever it is, tomorrow or Saturday or Sunday. And then
1: this came out
0: that he had passed away. So
1: that's really rough.
0: Our thoughts are certainly with the Bush family. All right, it's Fast Lane on 101 ESPN. Biggest question of the day is next.

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0: 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It's time for the Fast Lane's biggest question of the day, presented by Batter Construction, the experts in James Hardy siding.
1: All right, time for the biggest question of the day here in the Fast Lane on 101 ESPN. I was reading an article at ESPN.com, I think it was yesterday, and it was kind of a fun article that was done on NFL owners who get involved with football decisions, and the results are mixed. And the article starts off with Steve Bisciotti, who is the owner of the Ravens, and the general manager, Eric DaCosta, who apparently, during this past draft, at the request of Steve Bisciotti, gave him a draft pick. So he had a couple of draft picks. I think he had three in the... I think the Ravens had three in the fifth round. And Steve Bisciotti said, who apparently is really... He loves football. He lets Eric DaCosta and the other guys do their jobs. But He wanted to make just like one selection, right? So he wound up, and he worked with DaCosta's son, who's like 15 years old, and they wound up selecting the running back out of Clemson, Adam Randall. So that was their selection, right? So that goes from relatively harmless to what the Haslam family did in acquiring Deshaun Watson from Houston and basically torching the Cleveland Browns' future all within one move.
2: What do you mean?
1: Well, CD, they gave up a lot. I don't know if you saw.
2: Oh.
1: They gave up several first-round picks, three to be exact.
2: They Texans haven't used anything to get those.
1: No. They haven't completely changed around the fortunes of their franchise. Yeah, third round. So here's the big one. Three first-round picks, a third-rounder, and two fourth-rounders went to the Texans for Deshaun Watson, who at one point was probably worth that. Probably not when he faced 22 lawsuits from women accusing him of sexual assault and inappropriate conduct.
9: Yeah, he had the injury, then he had that.
1: Mm-hmm.
9: That's oof.
1: Yeah. There was also, in 2012, they'd mentioned the Jets owner, Woody Johnson. He was the driving force behind the trade for Tim Tebow. The Jets gave up a fourth-round pick to the Broncos, wound up using Tebow for 75 plays on offense before deciding, you know, we're done here. But in an appearance on CNBC from the Republican National Convention in August 2012, Johnson was asked if he'd like to see, quote, more Tebow or less Tebow. Johnson replied, I think you can never have too much Tebow. And the response became emblematic of the failed Tebow experiment. One other example, Jerry Jones wanting Johnny Manziel because he wanted it more from a marketing perspective. Fortunately, his son and the rest of his brass in Dallas said, no, we're going to go with Zach Martin, who wound up being a stud along that Cowboys offensive line. Question is, did you guys know of any ownership, like meddling, when it came to either football decisions, hockey decisions? Doesn't have to be teams that you played for. And how much should an owner be involved with some of this decision-making?
9: Man.
2: I think you hire people to do that job. Like, if you wanted to be a GM, well, hell, just name yourself GM and then do the work. You don't have to pay somebody else to do the extra work if that's what you want to do. I mean, is it drafting a running back in the fifth round, is that a throwaway pick for the Baltimore Ravens? Maybe, maybe not. Maybe that helps. Maybe it doesn't. Maybe it's a cool moment for, you know, the owner to be able to say, I did that.
1: Mm-hmm.
2: Now, if he goes and stinks, then you can say, I did that.
1: Right.
2: And everybody can look at you and say, it ain't that easy, is it?
1: Mm-hmm.
2: But if he does well, then he might feed that ego, and you might feel like, you know what? Next year, first overall pick is all mine.
1: So they did say in the article, DaCosta looked at the owner, Steve Biscotti, who called Randall. And after he got down on the phone, like, Biscotti was apparently, he's like, white, like just pale. And DaCosta looked at him and goes, kind of, it's not as easy as it looks. And Biscotti says, no. So, like, the whole who are you going to draft, scouting him, development, all that stuff. So, to your point, CD, yeah, that pick's on you now. And there's a lot of process that happens. There's a lot that goes into it.
9: Mm-hmm. I certainly never played on a team where the ownership got too involved. But I think teams that have good ownership, the owners are involved. And I'm not saying that they sit there and they nix your decision or tell you what to do, but anybody, it's just like any business. If the owner doesn't care about what the people who he hired are doing, like, how do you stay on top of things?
1: Mm-hmm.
9: How is there a protocol? How is there, like, a standard? Anything.
1: Yeah.
9: So I know that Tom Stillman trusts Doug Armstrong and now Alex Steen very much. But, yeah, you better believe that before there's any big moves that are made, he weighs in on it.
1: Mm-hmm.
9: Doesn't mean he says yes or no or I approve or I disapprove. It's just, like, he's got a voice in that room.
1: Yeah.
9: He should. He owned the damn team. Like,
1: so funny you bring that up. The Angels and Rays apparently discussed a blockbuster prior to the 2023 trade deadline that would have sent Shohei Ohtani to Tampa in exchange for Junior Caminero and Carson Williams. That was according to Ken Rosenthal. Why wasn't the deal made? Angels owner Artie Moreno balked, refusing to move a rental in Ohtani.
2: What did he get when Ohtani left?
1: Oh, that was nothing.
2: Oh.
1: Yeah, no.
2: Left
1: in free agency. Good news is he didn't go far.
2: last one, he probably didn't even have to buy a new house.
1: So Moreno could just watch Joey Ohtani anytime he wants.
2: He could.
1: Same city.
2: And doesn't have to pay him now.
1: Yeah.
2: Actually, he was actually smarter than we thought.
1: Right, right.
2: I can go watch this guy play every night if I choose to, and I don't have to pay him? Sounds like a win-win for me.
1: Pretty good idea, yeah. Moreno had.
10: Think about the other side of what that trade would have been mm-hmm. if you're the Rays. There's no way on this planet the Rays would have kept Ohtani.
1: No.
2: Which is more of a reason for why the Angels should have done it.
10: Yeah. 100%. But if you're, if you're the Rays, you're like, wait a minute. We either have to win the World Series or we're screwed.
1: Yeah, because you're making a big move. You're losing a key piece in Caminero. No.
2: This is Junior. Ken Caminiti.
1: Mm-hmm. So I'm with you. I'm with you, Jamie. There's the owner. He's got to be involved. But to Carrie's point, you hire people to make decisions like those.
9: Yeah, you got to.
1: Is this a great move or not? I'll sign off on it, but. Like, I got no problem if Moreno's like, you better pitch me the idea of trading Ohtani right now. Because the Angels at the time, in fairness, they were kind of like what the Cardinals were. They weren't expected to do well. They started to do well. They were right around the playoff mix and decided to keep Ohtani.
10: Well, here's the thing, too. If you're Artie Moreno, you have to know who you are dealing with. You have to know the Rays are not going to have enough money or just the will to pay Ohtani.
1: Mm-hmm.
10: So either way, you ship him off, and maybe he goes to Tampa, and he's like, oh my gosh, this is way worse than being out in L.A. I'll go back to play with the Angels. I'll just re-sign with them. Plus, they got some guys in exchange for me.
1: Right.
10: So maybe you re-sign him in the offseason.
1: Yeah.
10: You have to get something for the best player in the world.
1: Yep. We said it at the time.
10: Bonehead move.
1: Yeah, big time. All right, it's Fast Lane on 101 ESPN. Last night, the Thunder even things up with the Spurs in the Western Conference Finals. Could the Cavs do the same thing tonight against the Knicks? We'll dive into some of those storylines, and Marsh has got a bone to pick with the Thunder. That's next on 101 ESPN.
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0: The Thunder even things in the Western Conference Finals with the Spurs. Spurs, they were hanging around for a while. But the Thunder go up in the fourth quarter, 122-113, and they even things up. And then tonight, you've got the Cavs and Knicks with the series up, New York up 1-0. Now, Marsh, you were none too happy to watch the Thunder play basketball last night. Why is that?
1: All right, so I'm not the biggest NBA guy by any means. I'm no Jackson Burkett, but I do think that this year's playoffs have been very entertaining. I mean, look at the last two, or at least the first two games for both of these series. Both games go to overtime. Very entertaining. But I continue to see the team that won the finals last year, the Oklahoma City Thunder. It feels like every time they shoot the ball, they're flopping everywhere. And I just like don't find that to be entertaining by any means. I don't know if other people feel that way. That's just how I feel. I don't know. Like it sort of throws me off. It's like watching a movie. You're like, oh, I really like this movie. And then something happens. You're like, that just took me out of it. Like that specific scene you're took like, me done. Out of the movie.
0: Yeah.
1: And now the movie doesn't hit the same. That's sort of how I feel about watching the Thunder, who are a really good basketball team. But they just continue to flop, and I wonder, like, why is this a thing? Why do players do this?
2: I think that's kind of the way of basketball. They try to get calls, and I think SGA has kind of gotten a reputation for flopping. A lot of people complain about it because he shoots a large number of free throws each game, and a lot of people think it's because he's flopping all over the place. I'm not a fan of it either. There is a rule. I mean, the referees have to be willing to call it, call flopping, and you know, penalize that player, penalize that team for doing such. But it's kind of the way of basketball. It's not, for me, if you're flopping around and not getting back on defense, then that's on you. It's a 5-on-4. And this is one of the things I complain about with LeBron is, you know, he'll flop or he'll lay on the ground or he'll complain. Him and Luka do it a lot. That's on you. If you don't want, and I'm sure that's probably what the referees are saying. If the opposing team is playing 5-on-3, it sounds like you need to get back and play defense and quit complaining or quit falling all over the place trying to get a foul. The best way to take advantage of it is for the opposing team to get out on a fast break and go score. You got a man advantage. It's like a power play.
0: Sure.
2: That player doesn't want to get up, doesn't want to try, wants to complain, and if that's part of it, then take advantage of it to your full capability. And when you do that, you're going to have an advantage. And I think that player will eventually stop flopping or get his butt back on defense and maybe not get as many foul calls. So I think that's just part of basketball. It's one of the things I do not like as well, but it's one of the things that are going on. One player that does not complain, does not flop, does not even look at the referee, Victor Wembanyama. Like he is a throwback player in the sense of his mindset, but his skill set is like something we haven't ever seen.
0: Yeah.
2: Like you don't see guys that tall able to shoot, dribble, pass, you know, run the court, play interior, play exterior, like do all of the things that he's able to do at such an elite level. It's fun to watch. And this has been a really good, you know, a really good series. That was a good game last night. The San Antonio Spurs won game one. Thunder came back and tied it up. I didn't think that this was going to be a 4-0 sweep just because the Spurs won game one. It was in double overtime. I think this is still going to go six, and I think that the Thunder are still going to win because I do still believe that they're the better team. I think Victor Wembanyama is the best player.
0: And then tonight, I don't know. I know that the Cavs were up. We're up big at one point. And then when things started to go haywire, they probably should have called the timeout and said, you know, let's settle this down. But I don't know how the Cavs contain Jalen Brunson for an entire series.
2: I can tell you how you're not going to do it is putting James Harden on him. And I mean,
0: well, he plays good D.
2: Nah, never has. And Mike Brown, the
0: let's stop you there.
2: Never has. The New York Knicks head coach Mike Brown said, "It's no secret we were going after Harden." And
0: they know it. We know it.
2: It was so bad, like seeing a man not move his feet at all. Like your feet are together. You're not in a defensive stance. Jalen Brunson was having his way, and then you're not putting. I mean, coach, call a timeout. Give somebody, get his butt out. Put someone else in that situation. Double team. Do something to kind of alleviate.
0: Hell, trip him.
2: Just do something. Give me some help. I need help. So I think that was a. And this is what I said this a couple of weeks ago. I do not like watching the Cavs play basketball. Like, I can see it every now and then. I'm like, man, they are okay, I can see why I, and then I watch them and I'm like, this is why I don't like them.
0: Mm-hmm.
2: Like the Cavs, when they played the Pistons in game 7, that's the Cavs team I like. This team that I saw, like, you were up 22 points in the fourth quarter with, I believe, 7 minutes left. I think the records were 600 and something to zero, a team being up by 20 points with that much time left in the fourth quarter. That's how many times that team has won. 600 plus times they've won that game.
0: Wow.
2: Until the Cavs said, let me hold my beer. Let me enter the chat. I'm here now.
0: Yeah.
2: We'll be up by 20 with 7 minutes left, and we'll lose this game. Just watch us. And that's what they did. And it was bad, man. It was really bad. It turned into a 101 ISO offensively. They didn't play good defense. And I wouldn't be surprised if they get swept. That's how bad that loss was, in my opinion.
0: Wow. All right. Tonight, we got Thunderbirds Penguins Game 4. Pregame at 5:50. Puck drop at 6:05. So that means we got to wrap things up next on 101 ESPN.
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1: 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Kyle Leahy will be on the mound for the Cardinals, 5:40 first pitch. 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We're going to wrap up the show next right here in the Fast Lane. 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
2: All right, the water boy. Loved the Roman history segment about the lions and the men sword fighting, but I missed the double six-pack segment.
0: Oh, yeah, that's totally fair, Waterboy. We never went back to that either, which I find to be quite embarrassing.
3: It's disappointing. Mm-hmm. Not going to tell you a lie.
0: Yep. Embarrassing, shameful, disappointing, frustrating.
2: And I did not advocate for that, which I know you like to throw me under the bus.
0: No, I've got your back on this one.
2: I didn't advocate for that.
0: No, you didn't.
3: Not this time.
0: No.
3: But normally.
2: Oh.
3: We know.
0: We know. We know. If we only have one six-pack.
3: It's Marshy's fault.
0: It's Marshy's fault.
3: Not today, but generally speaking.
0: Yeah.
2: While we were having said Roman history and all that fun stuff, Food and Beer Guy texted in saying, Anthony, you have to shorten your answers. These guys got to chisel this on a tablet later.
0: That's fair. That's a good criticism.
3: That was actually on spot on.
0: Yeah.
3: Mm-hmm. Yeah, we got to be writing this stuff down for a while.
2: Ding, ding, ding, ding, ding, ding.
0: Mm. Yep. That's a good call.
2: Incoherent voice text texted in. I just wanted to say, have a great day to the guy that gave me the finger a little bit ago. He had a 101 ESPN bumper sticker. He flipped me off because he was upset that he couldn't get around me. 20 miles later, down 70, he was behind me again. Sometimes there's just no need to rush.
3: Yeah.
0: Wow. Good call on that.
3: Maybe that guy's listening. You know who you are.
2: Yeah. Well, we appreciate you listening.
0: Yeah, absolutely.
3: And tell a couple more people about listening.
0: Four, five, maybe.
3: We'll maybe have some more 101 ESPN bumper stickers for
0: people. Oh, sure. Yeah. Yep. That's really funny.
2: You got a text saying, you guys are on a roll today. Great show. The conversation about parents and kids games was great. Keep spreading the good word, fellas.
0: And maybe we'll do more of the youth sports stuff. I feel like we typically get a pretty good response with that. So we appreciate the feedback, too.
3: Definitely.
0: So, thank you. Yeah, we think we should. It relates to a lot of people, whether you're a parent and or a coach.
2: Mm-hmm. I did bring up in the office, I think it was a couple of weeks ago. We haven't really done anything with it, though. But people who have stories about, like, men's league or whatever it is, because those things can get crazy.
0: Yeah.
2: I would love to hear what certain stories that people have, and we can just react to them, because, I mean, I've had a few of them. They're wild, and usually you just go, you know, as a kid, you just go out there to have fun, and you don't want to worry about what the parents are doing or the coaches or the refs, umpires, what have you. But as an adult, you just want to go out there at like 10 o'clock at night or whatever and just play and have fun and continue to do what you used to do as a kid. And you don't want other people, you know, ruining that.
0: Yeah.
2: I'd love to hear what other people have to say.
0: Yeah, you get some Johnny tryhards out there. That's 100%. For sure.
2: 100%.
0: Yeah. It's annoying. I'm all about, like, I would, anytime I played, whether it's hardball, softball, or, you know, whatever I was doing, I want to win, but I still read the room. I still understood it was rec league.
3: Yeah, but you want to win.
0: I did.
3: At the end of the day, your job is to win.
0: Absolutely.
3: I mean, they mentioned this quote back in the Romans' time. You were telling us, just win, baby.
0: Just win, baby.
3: That's all that, at the end of the day, all that really matters.
0: Survive.
2: And advance.
0: And advance.
3: Survive being the...
0: The key. That's why it's first.
3: Because you can't... I mean... You won't advance anywhere. And I don't know where you're advancing to, because really it should just be
0: day.
3: Survive and repeat.
0: Yeah. Advance the next day, repeat the next day.
2: Do you think they had March Madness back then?
0: Yeah.
2: At the Coliseum?
3: 16 teams? Just the Sweet 16?
2: Well, they probably over time bumped it up to 64 and then 68.
0: Oh, sure.
2: Now it's in the 70s, or at least it was back in the day.
0: Yeah, I don't think there's any doubt about it. They probably had a Sweet 16 format.
2: I wonder if they complained about that back in the day. Like, there's too many fights.
0: There's too many.
2: You know, like the college football playoff. There's
0: these
2: a lot of
0: are watered down fights now.
2: Yeah, exactly.
0: You're right.
2: They don't deserve to be there.
0: Why is he here?
2: Their schedule wasn't hard enough. Have you seen all their out-of-country opponents? Mm.
0: He beat Phil, the bread maker. Come on, man.
3: He wasn't even supposed to be here.
0: He wasn't even supposed to be here.
3: Come on, man.
2: But every now and then, you get an upset.
0: Mm-hmm.
2: I don't know who's going to keep complaining about more fights.
0: No kidding. not the person
3: the
0: there.
3: Families?
0: In the Coliseum.
3: The people that are fighting, maybe?
0: Yeah, sure.
3: Can you imagine? Yeah. Every day your husband gets up and goes to work.
0: Might not come home.
3: That might be the last day. Mm-hmm. That's tough.
2: Yeah. 314 says, I hate the final segment. It means the show is over. I love you guys, man.
0: Man, we love you. Yeah, appreciate you.
3: We'll be back again tomorrow, 2 to 6.
0: Yep.
3: Tell a friend to tell a friend.
0: Mm-hmm.
3: Tune in.
2: Jamie's Vacation Speedo. Great show as usual, guys. Always gives me a good laugh.
3: Man.
0: Thank you very
3: much.
0: Yeah. Appreciate you.
2: 314, Beer League Hockey around here is a trove of amazing stories.
0: Wow. Okay. So we need to...
3: Treasure trove?
0: Unearth that trove.
2: Yeah. I have a criticism.
3: Oh, wow.
2: I have no idea where Curb Stomp is. Typically, we're getting Curb Stomp text messages saying it was a banger.
3: That's your criticism.
2: Yeah.
3: But you're reading...
2: No.
3: Criticism.
2: Yeah. I love when Curb Stomp texts in. Mm. So, we're missing Curb Stomp today. Jam says, we all rock.
0: Well, thank you.
2: Yeah.
0: You rock.
3: You said something earlier, and you said huge something, and I thought about Huge Isoli. I haven't seen him.
0: Oh, yeah, we're Huge Isoli.
3: And I don't know how long, man.
0: Wow, yeah, that's right.
3: Huge Isoli, you come on back. We miss you.
2: Mm-hmm.
3: Yeah.
0: All the characters there? I saw a Gator just popped. I saw Gator. Gator's been in there.
3: I ain't seen
0: Water
3: Tanisha.
0: Boy. I haven't seen Tanisha
3: in a while.
0: I didn't see Wiktolia today.
3: Wiktolia?
0: We saw Splash.
3: That's three people right there.
0: We saw John Scores. I saw him. I was interacting with John.
3: Mm.
0: DLW 1904 was complaining about the NBA segment.
3: God, come on, man.
0: But I saw him there.
3: We can't listen.
0: Water Boy calls it. We need a roll call. He's right.
3: You got to get better.
0: Mm-hmm.
2: How about just one? Carry Davis.
3: Or Gare.
0: Or Gare Bear.
3: Or Corey.
0: Mm-hmm.
3: Yeah, you know who you are.
0: Yeah.
2: By the way, I know we mentioned this earlier, but we have a few people texting in asking if we saw the Kyle Busch news.
0: Yeah.
2: So I don't know if we want to go over that one more time.
0: Yeah, sure. So tragic news out of the NASCAR and sports world today as Kyle Busch passed away at the age of 41. He was scheduled to race in the Coca-Cola 600 at Charlotte Motor Speedway, but there was a report earlier today that he was sick. And then several hours later, it was announced that Kyle Busch had passed away. There's no cause of death that was given yet. All we know is that he was dealing with an illness and he was supposed to race this weekend and then passed away at 41. So, yeah, sir. I mean, heavy hearts, no doubt. Joe Gibbs Racing put out a post that said, our hearts are broken for Samantha, Brexton, Lennox, and the entire Busch family. Kyle is a fierce competitor, an incredible teammate, and far more importantly, a devoted husband, father, and son. His impact on our organization and our sport of NASCAR will never be forgotten. During this unimaginable time, everyone at Joe Gibbs Racing and the Gibbs family are lifting the Busch family up in our prayer. So, yeah, it's just, I don't know what to say, quite frankly. Mm-hmm. You know, it's one of these moments where it's just that it's shocking at 41 years old.
3: Mm-hmm.
0: I'm 44. Carrie, you're 45. Marsh, you're what, 30?
2: 30 for 30.
0: So, CD and I are at least around that age. I just can't imagine. And he's got two kids that he's leaving behind. It's sad.
2: We did get a text from Curb Stomp. Texted in, sorry, boys, being a grandpa today.
0: Oh, nice.
2: Banger once again, boys.
0: Thank you.
3: Appreciate it.
0: Yeah.
2: All right, ready for the three stars.
0: Let's do it.
1: 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No bet fees ever with the world's largest sports book, now at your fingertips in Illinois and Missouri.
2: All right, we did get one more from Curb Stomp. This show as a whole, Gladiator Gazette, is 4-4 this week.
0: Nice.
2: All right, our third star of the day. We did not get to it, so we have to give it a star. The Sports Six Pack Part 2.
0: Didn't get to it.
2: No.
0: Maybe tomorrow.
2: Maybe. Second star of the day goes out to the umpire, the teenager.
3: Yeah.
2: That told that coach to go fastlane himself.
0: Yes.
3: Young man.
2: Yes.
3: Great job.
2: Yeah. And of course, our first star of the day goes out to Gladiator Talk.
0: Gladiator Talk.
3: Gladiator, yes. School.
0: That's right, right here on 101 ESPN.
3: You don't get that kind of talk anywhere.
0: No. Nah. We didn't even expect to do it, quite frankly.
3: Actually, no. Mm-hmm. No,
0: yeah.
2: I don't even know how we even got on that topic.
0: I don't either.
2: I literally have no idea. Something about press boxes.
0: Oh, Splash asked about, like, when you criticize, like, your team, but you don't really have really any idea.
2: Oh, yeah.
0: Like, where did that come from? Like, you don't know what the hell you're talking about.
2: Yeah.
0: All of a sudden, you just feel like you have you're granted permission to do so. Like, you have the full authority. And he's like, where did that come from? And, of course, it came from Roman times.
2: Yeah,
0: of course. There's no doubt about it. All right. It's Fastlane on 101 ESPN for Andrew Marsh, Jamie Rivers, Kerry Davis, I'm Anthony Stalter. Thunderbirds, Penguins, pregame next. See you.

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10: Springfield Thunderbirds are back in uncomfortable, but rather very familiar territory for themselves, as for a third time in these Calder Cup playoffs, they are facing elimination. They must win to keep their season alive in this best of five Atlantic Division Finals. It's the T-Birds against the Wilkes-Barre Scranton Penguins here in Game 4 inside the Mass Mutual Center. Building will be close to capacity again tonight, as it was in game number 3, a game that unfortunately for the T-Birds saw their offense again come up a little bit quiet against Sergei Mureshov and the Wilkes-Barre Scranton Penguins. Penguins scoring a shorthanded breakaway goal from Rucker McGroarty in the final minute of period 1. Rookie Bill Zonin with his third goal in as many games to start his Calder Cup playoff career. That ended up being a pivotal insurance marker early in the third for Wilkes-Barre Scranton. T-Birds would get one back late in the third from Juraj Pekarčík, but they were unable to pull another two-goal comeback in the final minutes out of their hats the way they did in game number 2. And as a result, Steve Ott's team now in a position where they must win to keep their season alive. The T-Birds have yet to lose two straight in this postseason. They're a perfect 3-0 coming off of a loss, but in order to keep their season going, they're going to have to do something that nobody's been able to do against Wilkes-Barre Scranton, and that is keep the Penguins from winning on the road. Penguins won games 3 and 4 of their division semifinal series in Hershey against the Bears, so they are familiar with playing some strong road hockey in some very tough environments, and this certainly will be another one of those here tonight for Kirk McDonald and his Penguins. Penguins looking to make it to the conference finals for the first time since 2014, a franchise in existence since 1999 that is still looking for its first Calder Cup championship. Steve Ott this morning, when I had a chance to catch up with him, it's not a doom and gloom feel in that Thunderbird dressing room, and why would it be after what they showed in the Charlotte series, after dropping game one of their postseason 8-1 and needing to win 2 straight on the road to keep their season alive. They did just that, and then went on to win 3 out of 4 against the top team in the AHL, the Providence Bruins, last round. And as a result, Steve Ott thinks just the opposite of what you might expect in terms of who the pressure really is on here tonight.
11: All right, Steve, coming into game 4, familiar situation for your club. You know what it's like to have your back against the wall in a series, and your team showed amazing resilience the last time you were in this situation. What is your club's confidence level coming into this opportunity in front of you?
12: Well, first of all, I think the pressure's on them to close us out, and we're excited. We're excited for this opportunity. We have to show our best. We have to bring our best. And you know what? That's been our mindset when we've been put in those situations, and I think we've responded really well every single time.
11: There's not been an exorbitant number of power plays over the course of this series, but it's an area of your game. If there's been a weak spot for your club, it's been on the man advantage. They scored the shorty in the first period in game number 3. What have been the talking points to that unit, and how can they be a difference maker should the opportunities come forth tonight?
12: Well, first of all, we have to, you know, get these pucks towards this goalie and be a lot harder around the net. And, you know, I like the last power play that we had in the game. I thought we were really direct and we made it hard and we had a couple really good looks, but we need more of it. When you have that opportunity, we got to make sure we're trying to finish at that net and obviously not trying to give anything up. You know, it's a tricky game at times, you know, a little bit of a breakdown on the one play, but other than that, it can be a determining factor tonight.
11: Fans are always clamoring shots, shots, shots, and you kind of mentioned it there. You want your team to be more direct, but how do you weigh that balance of wanting to have more frequency of shots on Sergei Mirishkov, but not just throwing pucks on net for the sake of throwing pucks on net?
12: Well, if you take game 2, for example, we had 77 shot attempts, which is a really high number. And last game, we had 60 to their 41 shot attempt base. So we are shooting a lot of pucks. You know, they're doing a good job of fronting pucks. I still don't think we've made it hard enough on their goaltending yet. And that's one thing. If we have those opportunities off the rush, say be it a 2-on-1 or 3-on-1, those pucks have to finish at the net. When we have opportunities to, you know, pound pucks from the point, we have to have layered screening, guys that are numbered, to making sure that it is harder on that goaltending. And that's something that we've preached and we need to see tonight.
11: If that's the emphasis when you have puck possession and want to generate your scoring chances, I imagine another big part is we've talked about their transition game and how mobile their defense is. How much more of an emphasis, as this series goes deeper and deeper, is going to be the premise of just trying to wear down their defense on the forecheck, whether it's throwing little body checks here and there, the little body blows that over the course of a series and over the course of a game can lead to some of those mental lapses by the opposition later?
12: I think that's a great point. I think we have to play our game, and our game is a goal line based hockey. We're strong off the forecheck with all 5 guys. We hound pucks back when we're tracking, and we build a 3-quarter ice game, and that type of pressure over 60 minutes, you know, wears teams down. And for us, we've seen it, for example, last game in the first period, and then we got away from it in the second. And managing the puck is going to be a key issue against this team, and if we do the right things, we give ourselves a good opportunity.
11: You've had a steadfast appreciation for the fan base here since you arrived, and they in turn have returned the favor to you. How excited are you guys to once again have this opportunity to allow them to cheer on one more game after tonight and hopefully many more after that?
12: Well, we definitely want to have many more after this one, but they've been exceptional. We feel their energy that they're bringing. You know, you can feel the momentum swings when the crowd picks up for us. And, you know, they've had our backs all season, and we want to repay them with a lot more games.
10: 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We are about 8 minutes from puck drop on Game 4. T-Birds and the Penguins, brought to you by MGM Springfield.
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16: 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I'm Denny Hoskins, Missouri Secretary of State. Our office regulates investing and works to protect investors.

0: They have held up every end of the bargain in this series. We came into this series suggesting that this could be a goaltender's duel with goals at an extreme premium. Boy, has it lived up to that billing in this series. Three games played in total. The Penguins with 7 goals in the series. The T-Birds with 5. So you're talking about an average of 4 total goals per game. And in the 2 victories for the Penguins, wins by 2-0 and 2-1 scores. The T-Birds, interestingly enough, in this postseason, if they get to 2 goals in a game, they have won every time. T-Birds are perfect 5-0 when they score 2 or more goals in any game they play. Of course, the opposite of that is when the T-Birds offense has gone cold. There's only so much Georgi Romanov can do in that situation. Romanov, though, to a man, has been fantastic for the T-Birds, above and beyond what anybody could have asked of him. 8 of his 9 starts, he has given up 2 or fewer goals. The one game he didn't was game 2 of this series, when he locked down a 3-0 deficit at the end of 2 periods and gave his team the opportunity for that legendary third period and overtime comeback victory. Sergei Mureshov, though, has been just as stellar for the Penguins. He was only 3 minutes and change away from his second shutout of the series in game number 3. He stopped 41 in game 2 in the overtime loss, had a shutout in game number 1. Mureshov only needed to make 24 saves in game 1 of this series. Only changes for Steve Ott here tonight. On defense, Quinton Burns is in for Michael Buchinger. Up front, Julian Gauthier checks back in for Justin Carboneau. Hugh McGang will be on the top unit to start tonight with Dylan Dubé and Chris Wagner. This is a combination we saw Steve Ott go to late in game 2 and went back to it again in game 3. As a result, Alec Koskomacki will now skate on a line with Akil Thomas and Thomas Bortolo. No changes in the Penguin lineup whatsoever from game number 3 as they look to win their 4th straight road game to start the postseason and try to put the T-Birds away for good. T-Birds obviously will have something to say about that. Anthems and puck drop on the way next. It's game 4 of the Atlantic Division Finals. The T-Birds and Penguins, brought to you by MGM Springfield.
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Barry Scranton Penguins Game 4 of the Atlantic Division Finals here inside the MassMutual Center. T-Birds and their faithful hoping that this is not the final installment of hockey for the T-Birds 25-26 season. What a roller coaster ride it has been from really the very beginning. But in November, if anybody had said the T-Birds would be playing meaningful hockey,

the offensive blue line, but he turned it over. Fortunately for the T-Birds, it hit the skate of Koskomaki when he was over the line. If there's ever a time for a happy offside, that was it. The Penguins were about to be storming the other way with an odd man chance. Very similar spot on the ice to where the turnover happened in game three that led to Bill Zonin's goal early in the third, the eventual game winner. Interestingly, you go back and you look at the video from this series. Penguins have yet to score an even strength goal in the offensive zone. And by that I mean every single even strength goal the Penguins have scored in this series has been the direct result of a T-Birds turnover in transition. It's not been an established in-zone offense leading to a goal for the Penguins. And as Steve Ott has talked about repeatedly, it is the transition game of these Penguins and their skating that makes them such a dangerous offensive team. A shot from the line here by Pickering hit his own teammate Calvert in front of Romanov. Here on Pekarci, reversing it around to the near boards. Lindstein at his own goal line with it now. He'll stretch it out through center, but it misses Pekarci. This is going to be icing, and Pekarci's been caught out there for a while, as has Lindstein and Juracek, so the Penguins will get a chance against some tired players in the offensive zone. 5:08 off the clock here in period one. It'll be the quote-unquote top line for the Penguins, but Penguins don't have anybody in the regular season who really jumped off the page on the stat sheet. Their leading point producer, Aiden McDonough, had 44 points in a 72-game American Hockey League season. The Penguins had 14 different players with at least 20 points, so a very well-balanced offensive attack. An attack that still was one of the five best in the AHL in the regular year. Bill Kemp at the left point, trying to throw it in the middle, but it's taken aside. Dylan Peterson deflects it out to the neutral zone, and then Peterson throws a body into Finn Harding, and that forces Harding to ice the puck. So a good little change of the ice there for the T-Birds, as now they're the team that get an offensive zone draw. Just a couple of seconds later, 14:41 on the first period clock. Dean Gauthier and Stenberg back out there with Burns and Newpower defensively. Jonah Kopanen, who's been Penguins' best faceoff man in this series, wins another one here, but Dean stays after it. Almost won the battle back to the point, but it's Tanner Howe moving through center. Pushing it up the left wing, hoping McDonough could track it down, but Newpower forced him wide. Newpower up the far board, Stenberg trying to get it out of his skates. Otto reversing it now to Newpower. Newpower on his third different AHL team this season, but it's been a real find for the T-Birds, especially in the postseason. He came in the lineup in game two of the Charlotte series, has not exited. McDonough now left wing side. McDonough a shot right into the midsection. Georgi Romanov, as he fell forward a little bit after making that save, maybe caught that one a little bit in the solar plexus. Seems to be okay as Georgi pops back to his skates. Take a little stroll to make sure everything is in one piece. Three saves for each goaltender here in the opening 5 minutes and 48 seconds. Clawson, Hayes, and McGroarty on the ice now, so it was just a brief absence for Rucker McGroarty as he's back on now with his normal running mates. Alexiev and Brunick are the point men. Wagner won the faceoff, but Gaudette's back pass detected by McGroarty. Then Hayes fans on his attempt, and Wagner's away through center. Up on the right from McGing. McGing trying to go back through the middle to Wagner, but Hayes in the way of that one as well. Penguins now looking to move in transition. Clawson over the line, dropping to Hayes. Hayes across McGroarty with space. McGroarty back across the seam. They score. What a great extra pass by McGroarty as he sets up Harrison Brunick up into the rush. No chance for Romanov. And for the ninth time in 11 playoff games, the T-Birds are down 1-0. Harrison Brunick gets his first goal of this series. He scored once in the Hershey series for Wilkes-Barre Scranton. Already point number four for Harrison Brunick in his young postseason. T-Birds weren't happy as they thought Romanov was impeded in the blue paint and didn't have an ability to make the save. And the officials are gathering and having a conversation. I have to get another look at it, but clearly the T-Birds think there's a case that Romanov did not have a fair chance to play his position. And they're at least talking about it. Fans all trying to manifest a no-goal call down at ice level from referees Stephen Hiff and Alex Lepkowski. As they emerge, and they've waved it off. And Kirk McDonald is

0: put it lightly, flummoxed over on the Penguin bench. Going to get another look at the replay for those of you watching on TV in the stream. It's a well-executed 4-on-3 rush by the Penguins, but I think the problem was that Claussen didn't realize where he was on the ice, and yes, Claussen got his foot tangled up with Romanov right on the edge of the blue paint. Romanov has the right to that ice. So the officials came together and they make the distinction. Leon might have gotten away with a trip right off the ensuing faceoff. Keel Thomas has the puck anyway, so roll it in on Murashov. So hold the phone on that first goal statistic. But now here comes Alian, one-on-one against Rosen, waiting for reinforcements. Alian spins it across the crease to the near side wall. Kristen Brozen after it next. He throws it in behind the net. Alian stops. It looks to center. Romanov with the paddle knocks it down. Rosen now across the zone in center for Bortolo. Thomas Bortolo gets it safely inside the Penguin end. Chase Pietola back on it there. On the left wing for Ville Koivunen. Koivunen cuts to the inside, dropping it off for Alian. Rose trying to skip it in, but Theo Lindstein is there to settle. Adam Jiříček ahead, the pass bouncing on Jakub Štrncel. Penguins trying to transition once again, but a good shutoff play by Lindstein. All Koivunen could do was lay it in deep and go for a change. 7 minutes gone by in the first. Penguins thought they had a 1-0 lead, but after review and conferencing from the officials, Romanov deemed to be interfered with, not for a penalty, but enough so that the goal was wiped off the board for Harrison Brunin. 12:49 remaining, first period, an offside call here against the T-Birds, so we will step away in what is still a scoreless game. T-Birds and Penguins, Game 4 of the Atlantic Division Finals, brought to you by MGM Springfield.
1: Jamie Rivers, Anthony Stoltz, our guy Stewie's here right now. And Stewie, I hear that all the Middle East tensions are kind of ratcheting things up, and I hear that rates are going up.
2: You know what, Anthony, they are. 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
0: Remaining first period. The Penguins thought they had the opening goal of this game from Harrison Brunick off a very well-conceived four-man rush play. Rucker McGroarty making a beautiful cross slot pass. Brunick finishing upstairs on Romanov, but Gabe Claussen lost track of where he was on the ice and toe-picked near the edge of the blue paint and collided with the left pad of Georgi Romanov, and the officials came together, Stephen Hipp and Alex Lepkowski, deeming that Romanov did not have the chance to play his position, at least to an ability to make the save properly. Again, not a penalty against the Penguins, but wipes a 1-0 lead off the scoreboard. Penguin bench continuing to give it to the officials while we were in the media stoppage, and a couple of the Penguin leadership group members came over to have separate conversations with the officials as well. The shoe was on the other foot. I'm not so sure T-Bird fans would have seen that call be correct. But fans are known to be biased. Now that's breaking news. Stenberg across the Penguin zone. He'll roll it in on Murashov, who carefully will put the trapper on top of it. And Sergei Murashov catches with the right hand, which is not a commonality in this sport, and sometimes that can play a little bit of a mind game on an opponent. I don't think that is the reason the T-Birds have had trouble scoring against him in this series, at least totally. Steve on again reiterating earlier, he does not think his team has made Murashov's life anywhere near difficult enough in this series. T-Birds do have credit for 5 shots in this first period, but a couple of them are just long distance pucks thrown at Murashov's feet. Koskomacki with Thomas and Bortolo. Draw to the left of Murashov. That is his blocker side. Thomas is rejected from the faceoff dot. Jonah Kopanen will now stand in against Bortolo. Bortolo with Thomas lining up in the shooting hole right behind him. Wins it right to Thomas, who shoots, but it didn't get through. Brunick getting in the way that time. Juracek stays active on the play from the defense. Along the left wing corner, looking to free it up for Bortolo. Thomas Bortolo to the front. Pass comes to the line. Thomas rescues it. Lindstein shuffling it along to Bortolo. Bortolo in the bumper. One-timer. Thomas and a save by Mirashov. And no rebound there. As Koskomaki was whacking away at it. And the Penguins didn't care for the extra whack that Koskomaki took before the whistle stopped play. Good hard play by both teams there. And officials let each team get a little bit of a shot in after the whistle. But nothing too big develops. Series has been relatively devoid of extremely rough stuff. There's always bad blood and mix-ups after whistles when you get into the depths of a playoff series, but I wouldn't say there's been anything that's been a kind of a token series tone-setting moment. Whether it's a big hit or a controversial play, I haven't really had anything like that to speak of yet. Wagner, McGing, and Dubé now out for the Ozone draw. Wagner wins this draw. Dubé across the ice for Rosen, who kept it in neatly right along the blue line. Now McGing, the right wing side. Dubé settles it down along the boards. Dubé in deeper. Chase Pietola cuts it off for the Penguins. His outlet off the skates of Hayes doesn't get out of the zone. Rosen plays it back of the goal. Mirashov will move it himself. Wagner over to it on the left wing. To the blue line, Rosen, a long one-timer. A bouncer that is fought off by Mirashov in traffic. And he again gets a whistle with Dubé close by. Seven shots already in the first 8-12 of this first period for the T-Birds after they had 10 shots for the full 20 minutes on Tuesday night in Game 3. We've seen a lot of what Steve Ott had mentioned this morning. Wanted to see layered screens, wanted to see shots from the point get through. Just wanted to see Mirashov have to work a little bit harder for his saves. Wagner's line staying on the ice. The Clawson unit on the match. Clawson won the draw to the far corner. He'll wrap it around his net for Owen Pickering. Pickering fanned on his outlet. McGing is there to take it. McGing to the slot shoots. And it was deflected all the way through. And Mirashov locates again for another whistle. Somebody is without a twig as that is sitting in the corner. I believe it was Pickering who had his stick break on him on that clearing attempt. An even more important cover by Mirashov as his defenseman was without the lumber. 11:39 left in the first. Tater is now with the last five attempts on net in the game in this first period. Thomas, Koskomaki, and Bortolo back out there again. Thomas winning the draw. Bortolo, a slow roller that was muted out by Kemp. Puck is still free. Bortolo after it. He turns, he shoots, and Mirashov's got that as well. T-Birds certainly have gotten the memo to try to put more rubber on Mirashov in this first period, and the Penguin goaltender has so far been answering every challenge. Penguins have been caught in their own zone for the last minute plus. Mirashov able to get a bunch of whistles to slow the pace. Bortolo off this draw in by Thomas. Had his shot blocked again. Into the far corner, another battle. Calvert and Lindstein this time. Phil Kemp a change of direction. Finn Harding there for defensive support, and Harding will lob it as far as the red line. Lindstein for Juracek, and Adam Juracek as he took a hit. Got it deep in the Penguin end. Mirashov tapping it down for Harding. Now Bill Zonin through center ice. And directly up the right wing for Calvert. Good shot down by Lindstein at the blue line. Thomas throws a hit on Calvert at the end of the shift. Zonin back in on the left wing, but his pass goes off a leg back to center. Alexiev has to track it down. Zonin on to Boko Imama. Imama hit his own teammate Calvert on the dump and attempt. So Newpower now with some time. And now we got a scrap. It's Peterson and Imama. Dylan Peterson's a tough customer, but Boko Imama is in a weight class all his own. You don't see fights in the postseason too often, but here we go. Peterson, a couple of hard rights right away. Imama gets himself free with a right over the top. These two are unafraid. Imama got a right hand that knocked Peterson off balance, but Peterson back to his feet, trying to shake off the elbow pad. Peterson got another right, and as they drift toward the boards, Imama with a couple of his own. I don't know who the winner of this one is. A terrific tilt between two tough, tough customers.

0: Peterson is going to win himself a lot of admiration. And he would have no matter who he fought in that circumstance, but Boko Imama, since he entered the professional ranks about a decade ago, he has been one of the top flight heavyweight fighters. And he's a lot more than a fighter, as we saw when Imama assisted on the game-winning goal on Tuesday, but this is his bread and butter. 995 regular season penalty minutes in his pro career. He's got 16 of them now in the postseason. That's his second scrap of the playoffs. We'll see which team gets the emotional jolt. Can't imagine any players or fans of either team doesn't have a little bit of a higher blood temperature on the inside after that. Otto Stenberg in his own zone with it. Only matching minors or matching majors for fighting, so we skate by Basan. Dean around the net with it. Circles to the left wing corner, works it in for Gauthier. Julian Gauthier into the high slot. Dean a one-timer off the leg and wide. Stenberg, though, to the carom. Playing it back out in front. Dean tracks it down. Gauthier along the left wing wall across to Wyatt. Neupauer. Neupauer stepping in, but the puck wouldn't settle for him. Ville Koivunen trying to go around the net. Stenberg got in the path of the pass. Alexiev able to get it up through the traffic, past Burns and down the ice. Penguins will go for a change. 10 minutes gone by here in the first. Neupauer in control from behind his net. Scoreless game opening period. The T-Birds still looking for their first goal before the third period in this series. Stube sends in. Murashov in the trapezoid up the middle for Joona Koponen. Koponen for McDonough. One touch pass in center detected by Rosen. And then Wagner a wave and a miss at the rolling puck. Same for Gaudette. Now Gaudette has it inside his own zone and will just throw it softly to the Penguin blue line. Chase Pietila. Cross ice in center to Koponen, who's hit by Wagner. And the Penguins go offside at the Springfield blue line. 9:26 remaining in the opening period. We will step aside. Penguins with a goal taken off the board after an officials conference. But the fireworks so far in this one, courtesy of the scrap between Dylan Peterson of the T-Birds and Boko Imama of the Penguins. Still waiting for the first punch on the scoreboard, though. T-Birds and Penguins brought to you by MGM Springfield.
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0: Peterson and Vogel and Mama showing why the folks here in Springfield and the folks in Wilkes-Barre as well, why both of these markets love a gritty, fiery, and dare I say, fighting style of hockey. Two teams, respective penalty minute leaders during the regular season, each get themselves five in the sin bin here in game four. T-Birds are tripling up the Penguins in shots 9-3, but Sergei Mereshov again has kept the T-Birds from finding early offensive success. Callie Rosen's away through center, up on the left for McGing. And McGing into the corner, forced wide by Finn Harding, falls to a knee, but got it back out of the blue line to Gaudette. Andre Gaudette to the inside, shoots, that's blocked by Avery Haynes. Gabe Clausen on the counter, up for Finn Harding. Dubé steps up into him, now race for the puck deep in the T-Bird zone. Gaudette kept it away from Avery Haynes. His pass deflected near the front of the net. T-Birds trying to swarm and recover, it's held in at the right point. Finn Harding steps down and shoots, McGing blocks that. And now McGing trying to track it down in center, but Alexiev's going to cut across center ice to cut off McGing. He needed a change anyway. Harrison Brunick, who thought he had the first goal of this game a couple of minutes ago before it was deemed that Georgi Romanov was interfered with as Brunick was taking the shot. Puck to the far wall, in from the right side is Atlee Calvert to push it deeper for Wilkes-Barre Scranton. Gaudette back up the boards. McGordy was on his way to the bench, but then almost threw it right to the stick of Koskomaki in the neutral zone. Now Brunick in full control of it as he comes to rest inside his own zone. Up on the left wing, Aiden McDonough across the T-Bird line. Right to left into the corner. Puck bouncing toward the slot dangerously, but Stenberg corrals. Otto Stenberg accelerates his way to the Penguin line. Trying to step around Chase Pietola. But Pietola got the puck off of Stenberg's blade. Now Owen Pickering on the breakout. McDonough got it through Jiříček. Calvert across the zone. Zonin will skate to it on the right wing wall. Bill Zonin centering. Blocked down by Theo Lindstein. Lindstein will get it ahead for Stenberg. Stenberg back across the green for Jiříček. And Jiříček confidently to the red line before he pitches an end-over-end flipper deep in the Penguin zone. Pickering for Pietola. Pietola will now double back as both teams make some more personnel changes. 7:25 remaining in a scoreless first. T-Birds and Penguins in game four of the Atlantic Division Finals. Penguins looking to win the series tonight. T-Birds trying to force a fifth and deciding game in Wilkes-Barre on Saturday. New Powers pass up the right wing boards. Eludes Koskomaki and will turn into an icing call against Springfield with 7:12 on the first period clock. Draw deep in the T-Bird zone. Romanov hasn't seen a shot on net in quite a while in this first period. The fighting majors on Imama and Peterson also the only penalties so far tonight. But a heavy power play series. Only 9-3 games for T-Birds, 10-3 games for the Penguins. Only two power play goals came from Wilkes-Barre Scranton in game two. Both teams 0-3 the other night. A turnover here by Stunzel. Tristan throws in, but he missed the net. Trying to go low through the five hole of Romanov. The T-Birds catch a break there. Once again, it does not take this Penguin team much. Any little misplay of the puck, especially behind the red line, can turn into trouble real fast with this Penguin lineup. Again, no quote-unquote superstar producer. Here comes Brunick in again. Romanov a save again. And the T-Birds able to roll it to the blue line, and Koivin is forced to handle it in center ice. Boy, Romanov had to be ready there as Brunick came right down Main Street for the first Penguin shot in, by my count, over 8 minutes. Romanov ready for that challenge. Dubé now bouncing one into the near corner. Wagner throws the body into his man, Phil Kemp. Dubé now rescues near the right point, turns and flips one back in front of the goal, hoping for a deflection from Wagner, but it ends up finding the glove of Mereshov instead. And play is halted with 6:11 remaining in the first. Crowd has been energized for much of the night so far, even despite the scoreless reading on the goal front. Peterson Imama scraps certainly helping to add to the atmosphere. Boko and Peterson having a little more conversation between the penalty boxes. Doesn't look overly contentious. They both know their role, and both their benches deeply appreciate it. Offside is the call here on the Penguins at the Springfield line, and some will drop the puck in center with a touch above 6 minutes remaining here in the first. We'll be Bortolo with Thomas and Koskomaki once again. Big surprise, we're another tight checking, low scoring chance, low scoring affair. It's been the calling card of this series with the exception of the final 30-ish minutes plus overtime of game two. Neil Thomas, figurating a pass to the near wall. Bortolo dusts it back to Juracek. Adam Juracek will settle the rolling puck behind his goal. Juracek, the 16th overall pick, 2024 by the Blues. Just 19 years of age, but he has gained rave reviews from Steve Ott in his three postseason, now four postseason games coming into tonight. Up to the right wing wall, Gauthier sending it in low. Pietola kept it from reaching Stenberg. Chase Pietola then shoved into the far boards by Stenberg. Dean also inaccurate as well. Dean freeing it up. Julian Gauthier trying to get toward the slot as he was falling down. Couldn't get the shot away. A good step up by Neupower at the right point. Keeps the play alive. Stenberg along the half boards with it. Neupower continuing to try to gain body position as both McGroarty and Pickering are in after it for Wilkes-Barre Scranton. Now Gauthier turns and blindly fires one that glanced off the leg of Clausen and ended up finding the safety netting out of play. 4:49 remaining in this first period. We will step aside as Peterson and Imama have served their fighting majors. We still await the first entry into the score sheet tonight. T-Birds and Penguins scoreless with under 5 minutes to play, period one. T-Birds and Penguins in the Atlantic Division Finals, brought to you by MGM Springfield.
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49 remaining in the first. Sergei Burishov has been the busier goaltender than Georgi Romanov so far in game number four. He has stopped all 10 that have come his way in this opening period. Burishov has stopped every single shot in periods one and two in this series that the T-Birds have thrown at him. Georgi Romanov, meanwhile, every bit as good in the T-Bird net. Two goaltenders with goals against averages at 1.8 or lower coming into play tonight, which is just remarkable when you think about the time of year that these clubs are playing in. Also goes to show you just how much more difficult it is to find offense when everybody is hyper aware of the details of their game in the defensive zone. Ging and Clausen on this faceoff. To the left of Murashaw. Rolling back towards Sergei. Wound it around his net. Dubé swooping in after it. Brunick trying to keep Wagner away, but Dubé has control. Out of the blue line for Callie Rosen. Rosen's shot blocked down by Hayes, and Hayes trying to pull away. Rosen trying to catch him. Hayes to it right side, and he hit the outside of the net with the shot attempt. And Romanov pins it against the top of his net to get a whistle. Rosen has been in the league for over a decade, but he showed there that he's got plenty. Pick him up and put him down foot speed still as he caught up to Avery Haynes and kept Haynes from getting a breakaway in on Romanov. Stunzel, Peterson, and Pekarčík now out for the Teamers with Burns and New Power. Calvert, Zonin, and Imama on for Wilkes-Barre Scranton. Burns trying to clear up the far side after a draw win from Jakob Stunzel. Burns now trying to carry it around his net. Hit a leg on a clearing attempt. Still made its way to Peterson up the near wall. Quite a rugby scrum between five different players. Peterson got it up to the line. Alexiev throwing across the zone, gave it away. Pekarčík up with Peterson. Peterson right side, looking across. Pass never got through to Pekarčík. But Pekarčík trying to keep it alive and bounces past it. And the way to center comes Zonin and Calvert. Calvert poke checked at the blue line. Pekarčík is on it again. Uri threw a check and across the Penguin zone. Pekarčík on to Stunzel. Stunzel from the corner will wind it back around. Waiting at the right point is Adam Juracek. Juracek dancing down to the corner. Juracek got around Harding and now circles back in front with it. Adam Juracek dusts it off, his pass across the box. Pekarčík plays off of Karam. Pekarčík at the top for Lindstein. Back to Pekarčík. Uri Pekarčík into the bumper. Stunzel got a piece of it, but he couldn't settle it down. Villa Koivunen now will skate it up the left wing, around Stunzel to center ice. Koivunen now picking up help from Tristan Brose down the right wing, back in the middle. Koivunen shoots and he missed it high. Had a lot on that shot attempt. Pickering able to hold the blue line onto Brose. Brose's pass hopped over the stick of Pekarčík. Pietola throws one blindly in front off the stick of Romanov into the end glass. Juracek ahead for Thomas, who will get it across the red line to the Penguin blue. 3:08 remaining in the first. Pickering up ahead off the stick of Mikhail Alian and in on Romanov. He'll keep it in play. Koskomaki ahead. Bortolo tips it out in center to Thomas. Thomas and Pickering tangle up right by the Penguin bench. I think both guys were interfering with each other, so the officials choose to let everything play on. Koivunen stepped up in center by Gaudette. Thomas will throw it around the wall again. Murashov looking to clear up the far glass. Alian chopping it ahead. Rosen holds in at the blue line and plays it off the end boards to the side of the net where Murashov will cover once again with 2:35 remaining in the first. That'll be one that Dylan Peterson looks back on and probably wishes he had taken the shot available to him. That was one of the key points of emphasis that Steve Ott had this morning. When those 2-on-1, 3-on-1, odd-man situations present themselves, unless the pass is very obviously there, Steve Ott reiterating his team needs to get those pucks to the goal mouth. He might not score. You need to at least make the goaltender stay honest, and maybe you get a greasy rebound or a deflection off a defender. So many different things can happen in that set. Kopanen wins the D-zone draw. Brunick high off the glass to center. Callie Rosen back on it there for the T-Birds. Up for Zach Dean. Dean will muscle it in deeper. Brunick along the far corner. Turns away from the hit attempt by Stenberg. Harrison Brunick shielded away from Stenberg's clutches. Harrison Brunick will settle it down from behind his net. Brunick, who just turned 20 for the start of this series. Tanner Howe deflecting it in deep. Romanov stops it in the trapezoid. He'll clear it up the glass himself. Right on the money to Stenberg in center ice.
Ember across for Gaudette. He carries over the right wing of the circle. Gaudette a shot off the body of Murashov. Rebound poked ahead to center ice and carried by Tanner Howe for the Penguins and thrown deep into the T-Bird zone. Howe continues his pursuit, but Wagner is there to shut it down. Jiříček a lob to center. Dubé trying to get a step on Harding. Dubé gets thrown down by Harding right by the Penguin bench. Howell backhand in. Kopanen pursues against Jiříček. Jiříček with good support from Lindstein, but his pass was in the feet of Wagner. Back in the slot it comes, but Hayes had it roll past him. And another good step up by Pietila, not Dubé to the ice. Jiříček on the backhand, ahead for Dylan Dubé, who's popped back to his feet a couple of times on this shift already. Puck in the slot, Jiříček dancing free with it, turns and shoots through traffic, saved by Murashov. What a good idea there from Jiříček through all the traffic. Now Jiříček up in the play again on the left wing side. Playing it toward the corner, McGing after it along with Pietila. T-Birds hold the zone and take away there by Wagner. McGing, though, can't settle the rolling puck. It's not quite as hot in Springfield today as it was on Tuesday, but late in the period, the ice is a little bit choppy now. Into the final minute of the period we go. Still a scoreless game as it was until there were 20 seconds left in the first period in Game 3. New Power's outlet pass here, a little out of the reach of Koskomaki. He ends up deflecting it into the crowd. The whistle stops play with 47.7 seconds remaining in this first period. T-Birds have been outscored 13-3 in the first period of the postseason. Their numbers get distinctly better after period one, though. 14-11, and when you factor in overtime, 18-11 after period one of this postseason. I don't think the T-Birds would be all that upset if they could get to the intermission at Gusev's. They have not been able to do yet in this series. The Penguins are going to be guilty of an icing here with 40 seconds left in the period, as Alexiev couldn't connect on an up-ice feed.

0: going to face off here to the left of Sergei Murashov. Thomas with Ornello and Koskomaki. Zonin out with Calvert and Imama. Penguins couldn't change after the icing. Thomas wins the faceoff against the rookie Zonin. Koskomaki from the right wing wall. Back to Gaudette straight away. Gaudette on the left side for Burns. Burns looking to the front for Thomas, but Brunick shut that down. Bordalo keeps it alive. A half minute to go in the period. Gaudette now walking the blue line. Back on the left wing for Bordalo. Across the ice. Rosen had it go through his stick. Rosen from the right point, just flipping one through traffic. Save made Murashov, and the rebound poked away from danger by Zonin. Otherwise, Bordalo might have had a good look at the net. 15 left of the period. Alexiev up on the right wing. Calvert in stride across the zone. He's hit by Gaudette. To the far corner, Rosen over there with Zonin trying to dig it free. Final 5 seconds of the period now, but the puck is absolutely lodged in the skates of five different players. And period one is going to come to an end tonight in a scoreless game. 13 first period shots for the T-Birds and a much, much better effort in the first period tonight for the T-Birds. Really a good first period effort in both games in this building after a couple of lackluster opening frames in Wilkes-Barre. Penguins thought they had a 1-0 lead just past the 6-minute mark of this first period, but Harrison Brunick's would have been 1-0 goal was wiped out. It was ruled to be a play where Georgi Romanov was impeded in his ability to try to make a save. 7 saves for Romanov in the first. The 2 goaltenders who have been the storyline of this series, they are still the storyline of Game 4, as they're both perfect through 20 minutes of play. First intermission report on the way next here inside the Thunderdome. T-Birds and Penguins in Game 4 of the Atlantic Division Finals, brought to you by MGM Springfield.
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0: first intermission here inside a very boisterous Thunderdome. Game 4 of the Atlantic Division Finals. T-Birds and Penguins still waiting for our first goal tonight in this pivotal Game 4. T-Birds trying to keep their season alive for another day and force a Game 5 in Wilkes-Barre on Saturday. I'm joined here in the broadcast booth for the second time in the last four home playoff games by President and CEO of Bay State Health, Peter Banco. Peter, last time you were here, we saw good things happen in the two periods and overtime that followed after that, so easy invite back for you.
1: I'm bringing good karma back tonight. We got a win.
0: Since the last time I spoke to you, how great has this run and this momentum been for this community and bringing everybody together for this cause? If you look at, we had good crowds here 2 weeks ago for the Providence series, but it just feels like this thing's a snowball rolling down a hill, ironically enough, on a week where it was 100 degrees 48 hours ago.
1: Yeah, people like winners, man, and we're winning, so we're grabbing onto it. And tonight, our offense looks great. We just need to get an opportunity down near the goal.
0: I understand, and we had you on a couple of weeks ago, but I want to give you a chance to kind of speak to all the new things going on with Bay State Health. As they've been in the news an awful lot recently, a lot of different fun and exciting developments over there at Bay State that I'd love for you to have a chance to elaborate on.
1: Yeah, we're partnering with Mercy Hospital to try to stabilize health and healthcare in our community. We're doing a lot. Dr. Jemmy, our chair of emergency medicine, dropped the puck today. He's a team doctor, but he's doing a lot of work in the emergency department of the hospital to streamline throughput so you're not waiting so long. And we're doing a lot of work around quality and safety and putting in a whole new medical record. So just a few things going on.
0: As the son of a physician, I know how much of a grind the transfer of medical records to a new system can be. I'm uniquely qualified to understand how difficult that transition can be at times, but in this day and age, and especially over the last couple of years where healthcare has been so magnified and top of mind for people, what makes Bay State stand out in terms of how you guys treat your customers?
1: We've been around 140 years. We do all the essential services. We're the largest employer, so we take all that responsibility very seriously, and we want to deliver the care that our community wants and needs.
0: And Bay State Health has been, since day one, a partner with the T-Birds through so many different arms of the organization. Of course, your cohorts at the Rays of Hope do such a wonderful thing here every March with Pink in the Rink, and we're excited. I guarantee we're already halfway through the planning stage for next March when we're sitting here in late May. What makes this partnership so meaningful for Bay State Health with the T-Birds, being involved with the top professional sports entity in this area?
1: It's important to support our community, and as the community goes, so go we. So we want the Thunderbirds, we want everybody in the community to be successful. Rising tides raise all boats, so I'm a big hockey person. Our son played club in college, led his team in penalty minutes and goals. So, aggressive kid. Love hockey. Love supporting the community.
0: So the Dylan Peterson fight is right up your family's alley in terms of that element.
1: Yeah,
0: of
1: he used to call from the locker room. He's like, the team's not very good. I was like, well, they'd be better if you didn't get kicked out of the game. So that, yeah.
0: Spoken like a true father. I love that. Peter Banco is my guest from Bay State Health, President and CEO of Bay State Health here in Western Mass. I'll throw you a T-Bird-related question because we need to manifest a first or second period goal. The T-Birds are still looking for their first goal before the third period in this series. Which T-Bird's going to get that next one?
1: Oh, that's good. I couldn't tell you.
0: Any of them.
1: I will predict it'll be a defenseman from the point.
0: Okay.
1: With a goal from the outside.
0: Well, Steve Ott said this morning he wants point shots, layered screens, and traffic. So I think you're thinking up the right alley, and I think Steve Ott would love for your prediction to come true. Peter, I know you guys are taking up one of the best seats in the house, just a couple doors down from me here. I'll let you get back to enjoying the rest of this one. And hopefully we're talking to you again in a couple more weeks for a conference final.
1: We're getting a win tonight, and I'm going to be back for another one.
0: From Peter Banco's mouth to the world around us, T-Birds and Penguins here in game number 4. Peter Banco, my guest from Bay State Health. Thanks so much
1: Thank
0: again,
1: you.
0: Peter. Great
1: Thanks
0: to have you.
1: Me.
0: More to come in the intermission after this. T-Birds Hockey presented by MGM Springfield.
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0: Panthers and Penguins are still scoreless through 20 minutes here inside MassMutual Center. 13-7, the first period shot counter in favor of the T-Birds. Harrison Brunick thought he had given Wilkes-Barre Scranton a 1-0 lead at 6:07 of the first period, but Brunick's goal was wiped off the board when it was ruled after a conference with referees Stephen Hipp and Alex Lepkowski that Georgi Romanov had his left pad interfered with, and thus didn't give him a chance to have a proper chance at making the save. So instead of Brunick's second of the postseason and a 1-0 Penguin lead for a fourth consecutive game in this series, we still await the first goal as we move on to period number two. Only one other game on the Calder Cup playoff front tonight, and it's getting underway in just a couple of minutes in Chicago. The Wolves went into Grand Rapids, the top team in the Western Conference, and the Wolves won games 1 and 2 at Van Andel Arena in Western Michigan. But the Griffins answered in kind with an overtime win in game 3, and now the Griffins, if they could win tonight at Allstate Arena, they could force a game 5 back at Van Andel Arena this weekend. So an important closeout game for the Chicago Wolves tonight. T-Birds, of course, trying to keep their season alive and force a Game 5 in Wilkes-Barre on Saturday. On the Stanley Cup playoff front, Vegas Golden Knights picked up a road victory in Game 1 of the Western Conference Final last night, knocking off the Cale Makarlas Colorado Avalanche 4-2. The first game of the Eastern Conference Final is set to begin in just a couple of minutes. The perfect 8-0 Carolina Hurricanes going up against the Montreal Canadiens, who had to go a full 7 games in each of their first two rounds series. That game getting underway in just a couple of minutes. Hurricanes looking to become the first team in the history of the NHL to win their first 12 playoff games. If they can sweep Montreal, they would become the first team ever to complete that feat. We'll have more from inside the Thunderdome when we return. We're about 7 minutes away from drop of the puck in period number two of this game 4 of the Atlantic Division Finals. T-Birds and Penguins are scoreless. 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